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1: The Red State Blitz continues. I'm Carmen Roberts, Fox News. President Trump hits the campaign stage in Vandalia, Ohio tonight as he tries to drum up support for Republican candidates. He's expected to repeat the message he shared last night in Mobile, Alabama.
2: I'm asking you to pretend that I'm on the ballot.
1: In Ohio, Republican incumbent Senator John Husted faces a tough challenge from his Democratic opponent, former Senator Sherrod Brown.
3: The chair of the Ohio Republican Party says President Trump is the best messenger against Brown, saying the Ohio GOP is thrilled to welcome the president back to Ohio, a place he has never lost an election. He is forever welcome here. But Fox News polls indicate there are concerns that Husted's ties to President Trump is exactly what could hurt him in this election. Many folks in Ohio feel negatively about the economy. The president is aware of that, so now he's announcing in just days millions of seniors will receive $90 checks to help pay for Medicare Part B premiums.
1: Fox's Madeline Rivera reporting. The co-pilot accused of trying to hijack an Israel-bound Fly Dubai flight has been identified, and we're learning that he was previously grounded by Oman Air over concerns about his extremist views. Fox's Jeff Paul reports from Tel Aviv.
4: Israel is also involved in this investigation, with Prime Minister Benjamin Netanyahu saying this.
5: The attacker underwent Islamist radicalization. He intended to crash the plane along with its passengers. We are investigating now whether he was sent, and whoever sent him will pay a high price.
4: That hero captain who was attacked by his co-pilot, he is still recovering in the hospital in Abu Dhabi, but many calling him a hero for using his last grasp of strength to open up the cockpit door to allow those Israelis to come in and help control the situation.
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11: A fight among inmates was broken up last night at the federal penitentiary in Beaumont. The U.S. Federal Bureau of Prisons says guards responded immediately to the violence, but by the time they broke it up, one man was dead. The Bureau hasn't said if the other inmates had targeted the victim, who'd only been in the prison for 9 months. Protesters are gathering this evening along San Antonio streets just outside some property where there are plans to build a new Immigration and Customs Enforcement facility. The demonstrators are reported to be angry about that construction. And there are 500 U.S. troops in South Texas after a shooting incident from drug cartels this week against the U.S. Coast Guard. News Nation says no injuries reported. Little, though, is known about this operation. I'm Mike Shiloh.
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9: Chicago, 1989.
10: White victim, female, pretty, wealthy.
9: A white woman's murder shocks the city. A black man from the projects comes forward with information about the case.
11: He says the police are his friends.
9: But out of nowhere, he goes from star witness

0: people to believe that another act of violence was the only response. And then she added that our responsibility is to get rid of the conditions that lead to violence. So this summer, she told a Tigrayan community gathering here in Denver that Americans are going to have to recognize the exploitative and extractive nature that we played on the global scale. So her answer was getting more immigrants into office. Now, that district here in Denver is deep blue. It hasn't sent a Republican to Congress since, I think, the 1970s. Unless something very strange happens in November, she probably could be Denver's next member of Congress. So this is even our story now in Colorado. So what do we do with it? Well, the article that I read, their advice, I think, is the right place to start. Quit calling them un-American. That's lazy, it's easy to deny, and it lets them play the victim. Ms. Valdez already turned that onto her next post on X. Instead, ask them the harder question. Put it to Ms. Valdez. I'd put it to Ms. Quiroz. Put it to every DSA-backed candidate on your ballot or anybody in your family or in your sphere of influence that says they're a member of the Democrat Socialists of America. Tell us one thing about this country worth keeping. Skip the rent freeze, the free buses. Name something about the country. The First Amendment that lets you call it an X on, you know, that lets you call it an empire. The Senate your organization wants to abolish, or the Constitution it wants to rewrite. Tell us which parts survive. I think it's a fair question for anybody asking to take an oath to support and defend that very Constitution. But I got a harder question for our side. We spent years telling young people that capitalism works. We didn't spend nearly enough time making sure the part that actually touches works for them, the rent, the starter home. A lot of that problem is made by government, zoning codes, permit fees, rules that stop builders from building. Now, that's my view. I defend it any day of the week. We still stood there and watched the age of the first-time buyer climb to 40, at the same time that a socialist organization walked into the gap with a clipboard and said, here, sign up here. We screwed up. You want to beat the DSA? Make that deal work again. Let a 28-year-old buy a house, then ask how they feel about the 4th of July. Go back to Chicago, 1901. Eugene Debs, the man who promised to haul down the flag, still stood up on Independence Day and said he liked the 4th of July. But 125 years later, on the 250th birthday of the country that she's asking to serve in Congress, Clara Valdez in Brooklyn wrote a 4th of July post that never got around to mentioning the 4th of July. Debs at least showed up for the 4th of July. Now, text me, 33103, keyword Mike or Michael. If you had to name one thing about this country that's worth keeping, If you have the chance and you ask someone, what would you keep? What if they flip it to you and say, well, what would you keep? What is that? What would it be? And if you've got a kid or a grandkid in their 20s, tell me whether they can afford a house. I've told you I always read all the texts, and I'd like to read what you have to say. What would you keep and why? And in particular, if they flip it back on you and say, well, why should we keep anything? What would you tell them and why? You see, we need to be ready to defend. Yes, we've made mistakes. And yes, Congress has screwed up a lot of stuff over the past 20, 30, 40 years. But we've got to figure out how to defend the foundation of the country. Because if we can't or we don't, or we fail to do that, then the DSA will go from 100 and some thousand members to 200,000, then 300, then 500,000, and it'll just start snowballing like crazy. And the next thing you know, they actually will start electing a lot of members, not just to Congress, but to state legislatures. We have them in the city council in Denver. They are a pox on this republic. And we have to be able to answer any question they have. And we've got to deal with them forthrightly and upfront. The Weekend with Michael Brown. Text lines open. What would you keep and why? I'll be right back.
1: 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Deep in the heart of DFW, the voice of the Metroplex. 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
11: Disappearing from radar, I'm Roger Stern, Fox News. An ongoing search off the coast of Nantucket for a missing medevac plane en route from Bermuda to Boston with six people on board. Here's Fox's C.B. Cotton.
12: The airport in Bermuda tells Fox the plane was carrying four crew members and two passengers when it left at around 12:40 a.m. this morning, again bound for Boston. Less than an hour later, the FAA says it issued a search and rescue alert for the plane at 1:20 a.m. Massport, the state agency which operates Logan International Airport, shared the following statement. Quote, we can confirm that the aircraft did not arrive at Boston Logan as scheduled. Our thoughts are with those on board and their loved ones as the search continues. The Coast Guard, in its last update, said crews from Air Station Cape Cod and Air Station Elizabeth City were helping in the search.
11: The state agency sending thoughts and prayers for the missing. We're learning more about the Fly Dubai first officer who stabbed his captain and tried to take over the flight until passengers stopped him. Here's Fox's Jeff Paul in Tel Aviv.
13: Netanyahu asking Captain Smit Machar how things all started. The captain explaining to Netanyahu his co-pilot asked if he could pray, which he did right behind him.
14: My first thought was that there was a catastrophic damage to the aircraft and something is not right.
13: After that, Captain Smit Machar bravely opened up the cockpit. Netanyahu saying, you're a hero for Israel, India, and the entire world.
11: Investigators want to know if the first officer acted alone or had connections to an extremist group or to some sort of foreign entity. 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
17: A fight among inmates was broken up last night at the federal penitentiary in Beaumont. The U.S. Federal Bureau of Prisons says guards responded immediately to the violence, but by the time they broke it up, one man was dead. The Bureau hasn't said if the other inmates had targeted the victim, who'd only been in the prison for 9 months. Protesters are gathering this evening along San Antonio streets just outside some property where there are plans to build a new Immigration and Customs Enforcement facility. The demonstrators are reported to be angry about that construction. And there are 500 U.S. troops in South Texas after a shooting incident from drug cartels this week against the U.S. Coast Guard. News Nation says no injuries reported. Little, though, is known about this operation. I'm Mike Shiloh.
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Speaking with Michael Brown, as I always tell you, I'm glad to have you tuning in. 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Let your friends know. Heck, let your enemies know. Because I love when people hate listening to the program. Text line always open, 33103, keyword Michael. We're talking about the state visit by Xi Jinping to the White House a couple of weeks ago and how the Chinese economy, even though it's in the doldrums in terms of many things, they are out to beat us. And they've already made inroads that ought to cause us to wake up and pay attention. Let me give you an example. Examples I gave my audience earlier in the week. Your daughter wakes up with a cold, maybe a sore throat, might be strep throat. So you take her to the pediatrician. You get the prescription. You drive to the pharmacy. You're going to pick up some amoxicillin. It's the most one of the most ordinary drugs in the entire country. The active ingredient in that amoxicillin was fermented in China. So was the azithromycin that you take. So was the Cipro. One Chinese conglomerate, CSPC, makes the amoxicillin and the azithromycin for the American market. And according to a report out this month from Scalera Advisors, a Washington, D.C. consultancy company, there is no domestic or allied producer for either one of those. More than 70% of the antibiotics, the ingredients in antibiotics that are used in this country, 70% of those were imported in 2024 from China. If you have a backache, leg ache, headache, you take ibuprofen, 90% of the ingredients in ibuprofen come from China. Now, you think about that. The pharmacy shelf doesn't have to be empty for you to feel that. I think that's the part that people in this country are missing. The price is the weapon long before the shelf is. They could empty the shelf tomorrow. When one supplier owns the ingredient, the generic that cost you $4 costs whatever the supplier wants to say it costs. And your insurance premium is going to absorb the difference.

that day, we all get to gather together and take stock, eat, take a moment, breathe, center ourselves, and count our blessings.

0: And the phone lines are open. 713-999-1000. 713-999-1000. It can be election talk. It can be an I truly believe. 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And of course, if you prefer, because you're shy and it happens, you can email me through the website, michaelberryshow.com, michaelberryshow.com. Now, to get us started, as we always do, courtesy of the greatest executive producer in all the land, Chad Okoni Nakanishi, your Week in Review. You know what I couldn't do? Sports talk. There are people who are reasonable and rational when it comes to political talk. But when you get into sports talk, that is a portion of their brain that is irrational. Thrashes about in a whirling dervish frenzied fashion, and they have seemingly no rational control over it.
1: A new Gallup poll just released shows 65% of Democrats have a positive view of socialism, while just 35% hold a favorable view of capitalism.
2: It's the highest number Gallup has ever recorded on that question, on socialism, since it started asking the question over 15 years
0: ago. I want you to ask yourself honestly, have you ever explained to your children what you believe and why you believe it? And if you did that, when they're a completed adult and not before?
3: You're talking to someone you've lost the ability to affect.
4: Senior night for the Manville Mavericks as they faced Alvin. It was a special night for senior Mason Wisnowski. Mason has Down syndrome, but that did not stop him from suiting up and serving as a captain. And then on the first play of the game,
5: a little play here for a young man receiving the ball, and he'll score a touchdown.
6: We asked Mace what that felt
7: like. Awesome. I feel happy.
0: I think the measure of a culture is your kindness toward someone like this.
8: Rosenberg police say a man intentionally drove into a Kroger early Sunday morning.
9: Police say the driver was mad that the store wasn't open yet. The reason? They say the driver needed to use the restroom.
10: Needed to use the restroom and became upset after finding the store's doors locked.
0: This concept of when you gotta go, you gotta go. Why would he think it made more sense to crash into the Kroger to go to their restroom than to pull off somewhere? That's just not good decision making, but it was 4:30.

0: Speaking of coffee, sadly, Mrs. Coffee is filing for divorce for Mr. Coffee. Nobody knows why, but apparently she had grounds. A fellow and his wife are walking through a cemetery and see a headstone that reads, "Here lies John Kelly, a lawyer and an honest man." The fellow says, "How about that, honey? They put three people in one grave." And to the phone lines we go, 713-999-1000. We start with Dave in Texas City. Go ahead, Dave.
1: Good morning, everybody. I figured I'd enlighten you and amuse you with my stupid maintenance call of the month, last month. Are you intrigued?
0: Okay. Yes, of course.
1: Oh, yeah. Well, I get a work order because the lady ceiling fan is making, you know, tapping noise. She's bothering her. And I go over there, and the pull chain is wrapped around the sconce for the light, and it's tap-tap-tapping. So I unravel that because some people don't have basic, you know, human dealing with life skills. And as I'm there, I go ahead and change the smoke alarms because there's this Inspire thing for Section 8 where you have to use 5-year sealed smoke alarms instead of the ones that take 9-volt batteries. Okay. I replaced 7 smoke alarms. All of them were chirping. But the maintenance call that I got was for a tapping light. Sometimes I just can't understand how some people could, you know, breathe and walk at the same time. And that's it.
0: Wow. You know, it's a funny thing, Dave. Thank you for the call. I've noted over the years, not just with the show, but outside in conversations, that most everybody sees themselves as a consumer. Now, I don't think Tillman Fertitta does, or Russell Ibarra, or Matt Bryce, or Johnny Caraba, but most people see themselves as a consumer, no matter what they do professionally. And when the price of something comes up at a restaurant, they will pile on, "Yes, it's too expensive." Well, what should the right price be? Less than that. Okay. And the restaurant closed too early, and the restaurant is stupid, and the restaurant's policies are bad, and the restaurant should do this differently, and they should stay open longer, and they shouldn't do this, and they shouldn't do that. And the restaurant is just dumb, dumb, dumb, dumb, dumb, and I know better, and they're also dumb, and they're idiots, and they're dumb. And this is a constant theme, and everybody believes it. And then somebody will have an item for sale. Now it's Facebook Marketplace. It used to be the one ads. And they'll put in, everybody's done this, or they'll host a garage sale. And if they host a garage sale, they will notice that the people who come up will start haggling, start telling them, "This isn't any good." You know, and at the end of it, they never want to do it again. "I'm never going to do this again. People are monsters," because for just a moment, they weren't the buyer. They weren't the consumer. They were the seller. And I say to people, because I put a post up the other day to prove the point, and I waited till everybody weighed in, and then I said, "Now bottle that emotion. And remember, when you walk into a restaurant, you know all those people that pestered you? They just left that restaurant. Some of them are still there. They have worn that restaurateur out. They have ground him down to a nub, and tomorrow they'll do it again. That poor guy, that's what he's putting up with. What you just put up with? Put yourself in his shoes. You didn't like for a moment having to be the seller. And you thought, we buyers, we'll all band together. We're all in this together because sellers are evil, because they don't give us the food for free like we want. They charge us, and it's always more money. And you don't realize what monsters other people are. It's crazy. Retailers, I don't know how people do it. My Ace Hardware Texas guys, I don't know how they do it. Somebody walks in every day coming up with the oddest SKU you could absolutely ever imagine. And usually they have it, but if they don't, somebody's going to pitch a fit. How dare you not have this one item that I randomly needed from 1977? You can't tell people, hey, look, there are a lot of idiots out there. When you walk in, they don't know you're not an idiot. I say this about cops. People tell me how awful a cop was. There's nothing worse. Cops should be polite. I called Ray Hunt, the head of the Houston Police Officers Union, a couple weekends ago, because there was a fellow named Kelly Brooks, and my wife and I had come through TSA. And by the way, TSA was very, very polite. I wish I could find the guy's name. He looked like the lead singer of Milli Vanilli. Nicest guy, skinny black guy. We brought us through. Then we're standing at the area. And, you know, do you keep your shoes on or off? Does your belt need to come on? That changes at every airport. Every airport. And they all act like you're stupid for not knowing. And the guy was like, well, the policy today is, and he told us, and he handed me the tray, and he was very, very, and he made the whole experience. And then when we come out of all of that, we're trying to figure out which gate we're going to. And so we're just for a moment looking around, and she says, I'm not sure. And we're standing right in front of where the little cop station is. And he said, can I help y'all? And I said, well, yeah, why not? Where is so-and-so? And he said, oh, Michael Berry. So he comes down and he talks to us for a minute and he said, I can walk you down there. There's a little cutoff over to the left because you don't see it. If you're walking over to the far right, you don't notice it's over to the left. And so I called and said, hey, can you let the chief know, his boss know? And he did. And that gets back. And that's my theory, that when you meet a good person, you meet a good, you know, teller at the bank or a clerk at the store or somebody that helps you or a waiter that's really good or a busboy that comes out and, you know, rushes to get the table clean so that you can sit down because you're waiting on that table. It is not very hard to call and say, hey, just want you to know, while nobody was looking, that guy right there, he's going above and beyond. He's a good ambassador for the police department or the restaurant or whatever else. So thanks for the call, Dave. All right, phone line's open, 713-999-1000.
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0: I don't normally give a care over anything being the national this and national that, because that's just created by industries to give them another day to hype their product. But it is supposedly National Celebrate Custodians and Janitors Day, and I can be for that. So if you have a custodian or janitor at your office, school, no, it does not count your wife, Ramon. At your office, your school, your wherever you are, if there is a custodian or a janitor, this is the day for you to blow their mind and go over and say to that person, hey, let's me and you go to lunch today. And they're going to say, uh-oh, I'm getting fired. And you say, no, it's National Custodians Day or National Janitors Day. And they'll say, oh, no, no, no, I can't. I got to. And that, you know, I'm not allowed. And that's where you go, I'm going to the big boss, because the big boss is never going to say no to that, because even if they're not nice, they'd sound like a monster. Hey, I'm taking Miss Ruiz to, because she is, and you know it, I'm taking Miss Ruiz for lunch. And do not take her for tamales and enchiladas, because they're not going to be as good as what she makes at home. Take her for, no, we're not taking her for sushi. That'd be weird. Just take her for something reasonable that doesn't break your budget. Take her for a burger and sit with her. And for the first time in since she's worked at your building or anywhere else for 34 years, ask her questions. Where are you from? You have kids. Where'd you grow up? What'd you want to be? What? No, not will you empty my waistband. Ramon, you have got issues. All right, let's go to the phone line. Linda, I'm lying here with Linda on my mind. You're up, Linda. Go ahead.
1: Okay. I listened to the 740 this morning, and they said that in Harris County that there were 75,000 people who were trying to register to vote, and a glitch in the system was preventing it. Now, let me tell you, that torqued me off right there. And tomorrow is the last day that these people can register to vote. So what in the heck is going on? How many times have we had problems at the voting booth? Is this another way to do that? I don't like it, Michael. Don't like it at all. I want something done about it. And they should extend the time. They should send some experts. And yeah, an expert is an ex is a has-been, and a spurt is a drip gone wild. But maybe they can find one. All I can do is just say this is totally not right.
0: Linda, we might need to do a weekly lying here wondering what's on Linda's mind segment. We'll have a Conway Twitty sound alike. Maybe Glenn Templeton do you an intro. You're just mile a minute. I like it.
1: Well, you know what? Sometimes I have something to say, and sometimes I have to shut my mouth and listen, and I listen to you. And so I like it. I love my country. I want something done to take care of her, and I want to do my share to take care of her. And I know you do, and I listen to some of your listeners, and they're good at what they have to say.
0: Yep. As are you, sweetheart.
1: Well, thank you.
0: In short, you are absolutely right. In short, you are right. When we lost the county judge's race 4 years ago, Alex Meeler won that race. She was going to win that race, and they brought in an election administrator. We never had an election administrator until Rodney got to the county. And then they brought in, if you remember, they brought in Chas Bono, and then she cheated in the primary. When she cheated for Rodney's candidates, then they kicked her out because the non-candidates that were chosen at the Democrat primary raised hell. So they kicked her out, and they brought in Clifford Tatum from D.C. Clifford Tatum is an assassin. His job is to come in and kill the election, kill the other side's chances. And that's exactly what he did. And his job was when they said, hey, how come you didn't send ballots out to the west side where Alex Meeler was winning over 90%? And he just looked at the camera and smiled. Kind of like when Harry Reid claimed that, Mitt Romney hadn't paid taxes and that he had an inside source at the IRS who had told him for sure and the election was over. And they said, we've done the investigation and it's not true. And he said, well, Barack Obama won, didn't he? These people, they're ruthless. Our side is not ruthless. Our side wants to be nice. Their side wants to win, Linda. And that's what we're up against. Do I fear there's cheating? Yes. Why don't I talk about it more? That is a fair question. If you are asking that of me, that is a very fair question, and I'm going to answer it. Our side will make any excuse not to vote. Any excuse. And that's why when they perceive that there's any degree of cheating, they make it so you don't need to cheat. Our side will stay home. And so if you talk about the cheating, they're not going to fix the cheating. Okay? So if you talk about the cheating, our side stays home. That's why in every study they've done, when you introduce election integrity measures, voting goes up. So people think voter ID is going to suppress voting. It actually goes up because people will participate when they think it's going to make a difference. If you have an employee of the month or an employee of the quarter and you submit an email or you put it in a bottle or whatever the process is and that person is picked, if you think that the person is picked just going to be the CEO is going to pick their own person anyway, you don't even participate, right? Same thing with the neighborhood association. Hey, or the company says, hey, we want ideas around here about what y'all want to do, what y'all want to see changed. And you've submitted an idea multiple times and nothing ever gets done. You don't submit anymore. So, sweetheart, you are absolutely right. And I share your passion, and I love your passion. You have no idea. When you refer to our country as her, that is an old-fashioned, it's such a loving way to refer to our country. And it just, just pierces my conscience, I will tell you. So, yes, will there be cheating? Yes. Do I think the voter registration glitch is cheating? Yes, I do. But if all I do is complain about that, then it will suppress our voters because our voters care a lot about fairness. Their voters don't. Their voters care about winning at all costs by any means necessary. And so they don't worry about cheating. They know they're the ones doing it. So what I'm trying to do is fire our people up to vote, to be too big to cheat. That was Trump's approach in 2024. To get so many of our people registered and showing up to vote. Because the sad reality is, enough of our people to win the election, even if they cheat, are available. They just don't show up.
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So Election Day is referred to as November 3rd. There is early voting before that, and I will encourage you to do that. November 3rd, you may be sick. A relative may be in the hospital. You might get dispatched to your client in New Jersey the day before and didn't expect it. 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A water main may break. Your car may break down. On and on and on. So I will start encouraging folks to vote early, which is coming up in a matter of a few days. In order to register to vote in that upcoming election, you must be registered in the county in which you live. So if you live in Sugar Land but work in downtown, obviously you will register to vote in Fort Bend County. What the hell? 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So if you live in the Woodlands or you live in Montgomery County but work in Chambers County, obviously you will register where you live. You will need to register in the county in which you live if you've moved. You can go to VoteTexas, spelled out, .gov, G-O-V, VoteTexas.gov. You can go there. It'll give you the application to register to vote, print it out, sign it, and mail it to your county voter registrar. It's all on there. I'm going to get 100 emails, more than that. How do I do it? And I'm kind of the opinion, even though if they're reaching out to me, they're going to vote right. If you can't figure out something this basic, I'm not sure. Yeah. If you want to know if you're registered because you're not sure, you haven't voted in a few cycles, go to the Am I Registered tool at VoteTexas.com, VoteTexas.com. If you've moved, if you've changed your name, you want to update your registration, that's all at VoteTexas.com. Early voting will start October 19th. So what is that? 17 days, little over 2 weeks. Think of October 19th as the voting date, and that'll go through the 30th, not November 3rd. Because the goal is you put your mask on and then help others with theirs. So you vote first, and then you can start focusing on the important stuff of getting other people who are going to vote right. Go to the old folks home. You know, when we were looking at old folks homes, we're at two separate old folks homes where my dad did not end up. And there were people in there registering people to vote, and I'm sure those people were Democrats. They were registering the elderly, and they were not their children, not their adult children. They were trying to clean up on

0: To kick off bow hunting season, let's get a bow hunting report from the one and only.
1: Shh, be very, very quiet. It's hunting season in Texas. Tomorrow, October 3rd, is opening day of archery season for deer, bow and arrow. Very traditional, very sophisticated. I bought a bow. I'm still looking for the arrow, but you know what? I don't need deer season. In the great state of Texas, there's no closed season on rabbits. None. No bag limit. No possession limit. Rabbit season is every single day. Monday, rabbit. Tuesday, rabbit. Christmas morning, rabbit. My birthday, rabbit. All you need is a valid Texas hunting license, which I have right here in my... that's a coupon for rabbit stew. And no, Mr. Duck, it's not duck season. Duck season in the South Zone opens November 7th. I wed the whole outdoor annual. Twice. You can't twick me anymore. What do you mean the new sign says Elmer season?
0: And to the phone lines we go. We will start with Jason. Jason, you are on the Mike Berry Show. Take it away, sir.
2: Hey, good morning, Michael. Yes, sir. I'm glad you're getting people fired up about this election. We got a great opportunity at the Commissioner's Court this cycle to really flip the Commissioner's Court Republican, especially on the cusp. Everybody's, you know, pretty aggravated about getting the tax increases that they just rolled out. I think a lot of people are really ticked off about that. And it is time to get people fired up. I mean, I know the Senate race has been pretty big, and we've been talking a lot about that, but really need to get people fired up about this commissioner's race.
0: You are absolutely right, Jason. But let me tell you the strategy on this. If we get people to show up for Ken Paxton, if we get people hardcore ready to win that Senate seat, and we say vote Paxton and all the way down, we'll get them to vote for Richard Vega. We'll get them to vote for Steve Raddick. We'll get them to vote for Orlando Sanchez. Now, I hear from people, hey, I'm helping Vega. I'm helping Raddick. I'm helping Sanchez. And I say, look, I'm for those people. And I'm going to say vote R all the way down. But you have to understand, the more complicated you make it, if I'm a candidate, and I was, I don't want to hear about those other races. I want to hear about my race right now. I want you to put me on the radio. I want you to keep me on the radio. I want you to talk about me all day. I get it. I would too. But if we're talking about maximizing our imprint, our footprint, our influence, to the extent we have any, that influence is getting people to vote R all the way down. Because there's a district court judge over here that wants to be talked about. And there's a guy over here that wants to be. And I get it. I do. But 99% of our audience will not be able to vote for whoever that person is. If we talk about the Republican brand and the Democrat brand, and we talk about the statewide races, if people will show up in Harris County to vote for Ken Paxton, they will vote for Vega. They will vote for Raddick. They will vote for Orlando Sanchez. They will vote up and down the line. They'll vote for Alex Mueller. They'll vote for, my mind is slipping right now because I hadn't prepared to talk about that. But they'll vote for all of our congressmen. They'll vote for Abbott. They'll vote for Dan Patrick. They'll vote all the way down the line. And that's what we hope for, right? So, yes, I get it. And I get the emails. Believe me, I get the emails. And I understand that everybody wants me to do the show they want me to do for them. I want our people to show up in Harris County, and I've said it, and I've said it, and I've said it, and I will continue to say it. But what I'm not going to do is have a parade of 500 candidates on here. And I get it. The candidates don't like that. They don't have a show to put on that keeps people interested in it. And if somebody doesn't know a candidate in far off, you know, Weeboken, then they're going to tune out. So, yes, we are going to drive the Republican vote. Yes.
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11: We know his name and his weapon. I'm Carmen Roberts, Fox News. The co-pilot who allegedly tried to hijack a commercial jet bound for Israel is identified as the investigation probes into whether he acted alone.
12: The Associated Press has identified the pilot as Hammam al-Hammami. They're reporting he was born in the UAE and that his mother is from Syria, but he was able to obtain Omani citizenship through his Omani father.
11: Fox's Jeff Paul in Tel Aviv.
12: Israel is also involved in this investigation, with Prime Minister Benjamin Netanyahu saying this.
13: The attacker underwent Islamist radicalization. He intended to crash the plane along with its passengers. We are investigating now whether he was sent, and whoever sent him will pay a high price.
12: That hero captain who was attacked by his co-pilot, he is still recovering in the hospital in Abu Dhabi, but many calling him a hero for using his last grasp of strength to open up the cockpit door to allow those Israelis to come in and help control the situation.
11: President Trump hits a campaign stage in Ohio tonight as he tries to drum up support for Republican candidates. He's expected to repeat the message he has been for several days, and he shared it last night in Mobile, Alabama.
14: I'm asking you to pretend that I'm on the ballot. Here's what happens. When I'm not on the ballot, we don't do well. We have 44% or 48% less people. When I'm on the ballot, we kill everybody.
11: In Ohio, Republican incumbent Senator John Husted faces a tough challenge from his Democratic opponent, former Senator Sherrod Brown. Tennessee's prison chief is resigning after the botched execution of Krista Pike. Frank Strada says stepping aside is the best for everyone in the state as a review looks into why Pike's execution failed on Wednesday. Her attorney says she's unconscious and on a hospital ventilator. 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
26: Protesters are gathering this evening along San Antonio streets just outside some property where there are plans to build a new immigration and customs enforcement facility. The demonstrators are reported to be angry about that construction. A fight among inmates was broken up last night at the federal penitentiary in Beaumont. The U.S. Federal Bureau of Prisons says guards responded immediately to the violence, but by the time they broke it up, one man was dead. The Bureau hasn't said if the other inmates had targeted the victim, who'd only been in the prison for 9 months. And there are 500 U.S. troops in South Texas after a shooting incident from drug cartels this week against the U.S. Coast Guard. News Nation says no injuries reported. Little, though, is known about this operation. I'm Mike Shiloh.
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35: 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You ain't got no job.
36: You're young and you got your health. What do you want with the job?
37: Go crazy. Bunch of hell.
38: I can't believe we drove around all day and there's not a single job in this town. There's nothing, nada, zip.
39: Yeah, unless you want to work 40 hours a week.
40: Why don't you quit that lame job, man?
41: Hey, man, I wish I could, man. If I quit, man, the whole place would fall apart without me. I'm needed there, man. Responsibility is a heavy responsibility, man.
42: I don't like my job, and I don't think I'm going to go anymore.
43: You're just not going to go?
42: Yeah.
43: Won't you get fired?
42: I don't know, but I really don't like it, and...

0: older boy, bless his soul, is preparing for his career.
1: College?
0: Carnival.
1: Got to be proud.
0: Oh, yeah. Yeah, last season he was a pixie dust spreader on a tilted whirl. He thinks that maybe next year he'll be guessing people's weight or barking for the yak woman.
2: I need a different job. I'm having real trouble in a confined indoor space.
3: How do you feel about working outdoors?
2: What else do you have?
4: I'm going to lose my job.
5: Violet, now just calm down.
4: I'm no fool. I killed the boss. You think they're not going to fire me for a thing like that? Oh, no.

0: Chuck, you're on the Michael Berry Show. Take it away, sir.
1: Hey, Michael. Hey, bud. This has nothing to do with voter fraud or voting or anything. It's just a feel-good story. I was out driving around in my old pickup truck one day, and I developed a water leak in the top radiator hose. It was one of those accordion hoses. So I go to O'Reilly's over there in Bear Creek, and there's a girl in there helping me. We can't find the hose. So she finally asked me, she goes, what are you driving? I said, I'm driving a 1959 Apache. So she goes, oh. So she turns around and grabs a book, opens the book up, you know, the old school, looks up the part number, puts it in her computer. O'Reilly's has that hose from a 1959 Apache in stock. I said, you're kidding. So I buy the hose, fix my truck, call the next day. I ask for the manager. I said, hey, bud, I said, do you have a number to your district manager or regional manager or something like that? And he goes, oh, no. He goes, what's the problem? I said, well, I'm calling about one of your employees. He goes, oh, what can I do? And I said, no, man, it's not bad news. I said, I just want to call somebody higher up the food chain and tell them you got a hell of an employee over there. Because she could have stopped at the computers, but she didn't. And I was also stunned that O'Reilly's had a hose from a 59 Apache in stock. If somebody's calling me, that's wonderful. Anyway, that's my story.
0: I just looked up that 59 Apache. What a beautiful truck. You still have it?
1: Oh, no, sir. I took the original drivetrain out and dropped I went old school. I dropped a 327 in it, and I wound up trading it for a Chevelle, who I ultimately gave to my son. I gave my Chevelle to my son if he would buy me a 32 coupe, and I would drive the coupe till I died, and then when I died, he'd have two cars. He'd have a 32 coupe and a 69 Chevelle. So,
0: did that work out?
1: I got the coupe. It's got problems. It's got issues. I may have screwed the pooch. I hot rodded the engine. I took the engine that was in it and turned it into a beast. And now we've got problems. That I think I have more horsepower than what the transmission can handle. And I told the guy with the transmission shop. I said, "Do I need to put smaller tires on the back? Because I'd rather replace tires than transmissions." Right now we're kind of in limbo, but. One day, my son took the coupe out in the middle of the rainstorm, pissed me off. So I went and bought myself a 67 Fairlane that's absolutely gorgeous. And that's what I'm driving it more than driving the coupe right
0: and
1: now.
0: And is that your daily driver?
1: Oh, hell, no. No, you have to, on stuff like that, you know, you go to Hagerty or somebody with the old car insurance
0: I get it. Whatever you told Hagerty is different than what you do. I know people that have a classic car that they tinker on that is their daily driver, and I don't understand how they do that. I wouldn't do that.
1: I mean, whenever I'm out in my Fairlane, if I stop anywhere, I park, you know, 20 car paces. I park way out. I don't want anybody opening the door on it or anything else. I bought it out of a car museum, so it's finished. Because I thought, well, I'm too old to go drag a carcass out of a pasture and start putting it together. It takes you 10 years.
0: Especially
1: a Fairlane. I mean, if you're doing, you can do a Chevelle or a Camaro or even a Mustang. Yeah, there's parts all day long for those.
0: I had a high school classmate who drove a Ford Fairlane to school as his daily driver to school. You don't drive that far. And they lived in Orangefield. And he drove it up there. I'm trying to remember his name. I wasn't close to him, but that car would stick out in the parking lot. Thanks for the call, my man. Good story. Jack Wagon, you are on the Michael Berry Show. What you got, sir? Yeah, he's got his own speakerphone. I'm all pissed off right now. I'm good, Ramon. You can drop it. Let me go ahead and say right now, because I'm not going to keep having this conversation, I'm going to do everything I can on this show to drive the most people to vote starting 17 days from now and vote the right way. I know every consultant and every candidate thinks you know how to do my show better than I do. I would encourage you to go get your own show. Other people have tried and see how you do. We have a broad audience that is much bigger than a political audience, which gives us a lot more influence. Do you know how we do? Because unlike some stations and some shows, we don't sit and talk about precinct level political stuff all day long. Because guess what that does? It drives people away. But you don't get that. You think that what we ought to do is talk about that narrow little thing that you care about because you go to the state convention and you go to your precinct convention and you care deeply about it and you are 5% of the population. Great. I love you. I support you. 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There are stations and shows like that, and there's nobody listening. So stop bothering me with this. Let me do my part to help us win, because I think I kind of got this thing down.
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0: Occasionally, Jerry Gronauer, I guess it's Gronauer, I'll find out by next week. Occasionally, I'll see him pop up in social media when I'm putting a post up. And he's the owner of Sackowitz Furs. And he, you know who he kind of looks like? Is Guy Lewis, our dentist, Ramon. Our dentist and chief Heimlich operator. Anyway, he owns Sackowitz Furs. And when I came to Houston in 89, I don't think Bobby Sackowitz still owned, I know they didn't own Sackowitz Department Store. If you want to read something fascinating, go back in the Texas Monthly archive. You may be able to get there without having to subscribe to the archive, because I go back and read the old stuff, which I know Texas Monthly is a liberal rag now, but it wasn't always. At one point, it chronicled all things Texas in with wonderful storytelling, the way Vanity Fair used to, the way the New Yorker used to. It was wonderful storytelling and picture painting and great language and narration. It was wonderful. Anyway, so they did a story on Bobby Sackowitz, and it was somewhere around the late 80s. And Robert Sackowitz was the heir to, I think his father was Bernard Sackowitz, and this company that had started at the turn of the 20th century, so the early 1900s. And they had built up and built up, and this was when the department store was becoming a big deal. And before there were just a few major national department stores because of consolidation and eventually private equity, and I don't know if that would have been a roll-up, but the big money coming out of New York, so there wasn't anything locally owned anymore. There were department stores that were Texas-owned, Houston-owned, even Golden Triangle-owned. And, of course, you had Bell's and Palais Royal that were owned by Stage Stores. But Sackowitz, Bobby Sackowitz, this young guy, had gone off to Harvard, got an MBA, came back, and he had a vision. And, I mean, it was French royalty vision. It was big. And so they made a store. He built out a store. And if you read these articles, you can't imagine the grandeur of this store. And, of course, the fur side of the whole thing. But I've always been fascinated by that. And then it's one of those things, you know, you wonder how our lives could be better if the left didn't exist. And somewhere along the way, this used to be a big thing. It stopped, where leftist activists would go to New York or Houston or wherever else, Rodeo Drive, and when people were coming out of a dinner or an event, they would throw paint on fur coats. And so these women would have these beautiful fur coats that they would destroy. Now, what should have been done is they were chased down and beaten within an inch of their lives, then handed over to the cops and put away because this was terrorism. But as with so many things where the left is allowed to get away, and we, you know, the cops have to stand there while they're pelted with rocks, they just get more and more emboldened. But that's what should have happened. And then it would have stopped because there aren't that many of them. You start picking them off one by one. You throw them in a cage. Hey, get over there with, if it's a woman, get over there with whatever that is and see how long you want to throw paint anymore. Because now you're the putty tat. Anyway, I've been fascinated by the fur business, which goes back centuries, and fur traders, and how Canada was developed, and how the northeastern United States was developed, and the whole pelts and fur and which animals were best, and stoles and coats and all these different things. So anyway, I have invited him to be a guest on our show next week to see what it has become of the fur business. Listen to this, Ramon. We maintain an exquisite collection of mink, sable, chinchilla, beaver, sheared mink, fox, lynx, and more. We also have a full-time service department to clean, store, repair, restyle, and appraise your furs. Well, you got any furs you want appraised? You might have a little rabbit or something, huh? Is that about all you have? Okay. Anyway, I have so many questions about the fur business today. And I'm looking forward. It'll be next Thursday at 9 a.m. But if you have a question you would like me to ask the owner, Jerry Gronauer, of Sackowitz Furs, and I may be pronouncing his name incorrectly. I'll have it right by Thursday. I have asked in an email for him to tell me how to pronounce it. But if you have a question about that, you know, I wonder how many little old ladies still have a fur that their now late husband, their widows, their late husband bought for them lovingly and gave them for their 10th anniversary in 1972. Wonder how many. I bet you there's a fair number of them out there. And it's kind of, you know, it's one of those family heirlooms. What if tomorrow the activists decide, you know, they don't like diamonds. And if somebody's wearing a diamond out in public, they run up and throw paint on them. Think about what little SHI, think about what little monsters, tedious little monsters, little rats, little bloodsuckers these people are on our society and always have been. It's a personality type. They're coming of age and they want to destroy the social order. And I honestly believe it is the same gene or the same season of life mindset that causes people to go and spray paint over the intersection. It is the idea of bringing disorder to order, bringing ugly to where there is beauty. You like fur, Ramon? Because I do. I thought that was elegant.
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0: song by a band called Mason Dixon, which had one member from New York, one member from the Golden Triangle, kind of Houston-based. They ended up getting picked up, I believe, by Capitol at one point. They had a series of regional hits and even charted some hot 40 country hits on radio and achieved some success. It's a tough business, but they broke out, to be clear. Lead singer is a fellow named Frank Martin Gilligan. Frank Martin Gilligan, who you can find on Facebook, if that's a name from your past, you know, oh, I wonder whatever happened to him. I believe he's living in Tomball now, or Magnolia, somewhere northwest, Cyprus, that area, maybe Tomball. And his brother is Jim Gilligan. And the reason I know this is because Frank Martin Gilligan reached out to me when I put a post up about Jim Gilligan, who was the longtime coach of the Lamar Cardinals baseball team. So he put us in touch, and I had a wonderful conversation with Jim Gilligan last night. And it was good to catch up with him on his 80th birthday. There is a movie on Amazon right now that he is featured in called The Streak. And we talked about that. It's about a semi-pro team that had the longest winning streak, I guess, in pro baseball. I don't know if it was a 2A or a 3A team. And I guess he was probably the coach. Bill Murray owned it. But Coach Gilligan, I'm going to have Coach Gilligan on at some point to talk about that once you've watched the movie. But it's supposed to be a really good movie, so I'm looking forward to that. Aaron writes, I love that you're talking about furs. My grandmother, Mama Two, from Beaumont, was so over my grandfather going hunting every weekend that one weekend he was gone. She went to Sackowitz Furs in Houston and bought herself what she told him was her own deer blind. She passed it down to me, and I wear it any chance I get. It has her name embroidered on the inside. It's so special to me. I hope to pass it along to my daughter. And my husband's grandmother left the family 7 furs. We are swimming in fur over here. Now, if it could only get chilly enough to put one on. Hell, that's reason enough to drive to Wyoming, Montana, Colorado, Kansas for that matter, somewhere cold, just to get to wear your fur coat. So I got a message from Martha Golden, who I think is 94 now. I'm not positive. She just had a birthday recently. She'll correct me if I'm wrong, but I think she's 94. And she said, I have a beautiful white fur coat my husband bought me at Sackowitz. I have had it restitched, but it keeps coming apart. So I said to Martha, one of my favorite people in the world, she votes in every primary, she votes in every general election, and she's in her 90s, and she sends me a picture at every primary and at every general election. She sends me a picture with her I voted sticker on it, and she is just adorable. And I said, if I get your fur coat fixed, will you pose for our website so that we can post it? And she said, absolutely, Ramona, with 2 exclamation marks. Do you hear that? So remind me to ask Jerry when he's on the show next week if he will fix that fur coat. If he won't comp that, if he won't do it on his dime, will you cover that, Ramon? Would you? No? Wait, what? You know what? You know who we'll ask? Russell Ibarra. He's always good to come up big. If you need something big, yeah. And we'll bring her enchiladas when we do that. How about that? That'd be nice. That'd be real nice. I don't know if y'all have seen this story. Tennessee failed to execute the only woman on its death row as planned on Wednesday after injecting her with phenobarbital. So the case goes to the Supreme Court. Supreme Court says, yep, go ahead and kill the bitch. You know what happened, right? She was at a Peace Corps event when she was 18. There was another woman, 19, and 3 of them lured one of their fellow Peace Corps volunteers away from the camp. They signed out for the night. They take her over the hill. They go over to the power station. They get her there, and they torture her all night long. And eventually, this Krista Pike, after they've torched her, they've dug into her skin All sorts of markings. They've beaten her. They've kicked her. I mean, she is beaten and blue and just in horrible shape. Krista Pike goes and gets a big chunk of asphalt, comes back, and smashes it on her skull to kill her. And when the skull shattered, she took a piece of the skull as a trophy. So she's been waiting all this time to die. And it's so they inject her, and then they inject her again, and she won't die. They have to keep bringing the curtain down because she's clearly still breathing. You can't kill this woman. She's evil. This is a bad woman. This is a bad bitch right here. She murders her classmate in cold blood. There's some dudes out there going, whew, this reminds me of my ex-wife. I'm glad I got away. Then she just shakes off lethal injection like it's a flu shot. We were able to access the press conference from Tennessee officials to help us dive deeper into what really went on here.
1: Morning. Dale Pruitt, Deputy Assistant Commissioner, Tennessee Department of Correction, Office of Outcomes. Now, let me be clear. Last night's procedure followed protocol to the letter. Step one, pentobarbital. Step two, more pentobarbital. Step three, a whole lot of looking at each other. Now, the media keeps saying the inmate is alive. That's premature. We have three tests for confirming death. Pulse? Technically, yes. Breathing? Yes. Loudly. She snored like a riding mower. And the third test, the big one, she's failing that one too. Through the first dose, through the second dose, in the ambulance. Right now, she's at the hospital going over something a nurse said in 2019. Now, normally that settles it, but our medical team raised a concern I'm told not to say on the record. She's a woman. Talking ain't a vital sign with them. It's the factory setting. My wife's been talking since 1987, and I couldn't swear to you she's alive. So, the governor's ordered a third-party review. We're sending in her mother-in-law. If she doesn't talk back to her, then we'll know.
2: Man, I feel like a woman.
0: Hey! So they send her to the hospital so they can bring her back and kill her again. Think about that. She didn't die properly. They hit her with the killer juice. She doesn't die. She's snoring. Then she kicks off the sheets. They hit her again. She still doesn't die. So they decide to take her to the hospital. She won't die, so we have to take her to the hospital so we can fix her up and bring her back and kill her a different way. 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

0: I posted on the Facebooks that I wanted to know what your favorite cookie was. And if you make it, I want to know what you put in it that's special. And, you know, if it's chocolate chip, you better be doing something really out there for a chocolate chip. I wanted to hear about interesting stuff, different stuff, diversity. Diversity is our strength in cookie making. So one woman said that she puts persimmons in her cookies. And I thought on that. I mean, I thought on that the whole day. I ran that past different people, rural folk, country folk, people that cook. And nobody said they'd ever heard of that. And I came across this. Ramon and I had a good chat about this. Like the tomato, the persimmon is not a berry in the general culinary sense, but is one in the botanical sense due to its morphology as a single fleshy fruit derived from the ovary of a single flower. Right? So I'm reading. And then I find out that the male flowers in the persimmon family are pink. And then I start reading, and the persimmon is a Democrat. Let's just say this. The persimmon would be well represented by James Tallarico because they are very indeterminate on their sexuality. And what they call the perfect persimmon is like a hermaphrodite. And that is right up old boys. Exactly. Let's go to Laura first. Oh, I wish I'd known you had an older lady right before. Laura, how are you, sweetheart? Welcome to the program.
1: Well, good morning. Thank you for asking. I'm not doing well today since this
0: is
1: the
0: second day. That's why we moved you to the front.
1: Well, and I appreciate you taking the call because you're talking about other very important things.
0: No, this is important.
1: I wanted you to be aware of what's happening. No one was notified about a planned, scheduled power outage. Other than one person in the neighborhood had a poster put on her door that possible 3 days worth of outages. You know, she didn't talk to the entire neighborhood. Power went out yesterday at 8:30 in the morning, came back for 20 minutes around lunchtime. Maybe they went to have lunch. Went out again, didn't come back till 4. We kept receiving texts from CenterPoint giving us different estimated power restoration time. Then 5 o'clock yesterday, I get a text, all repairs are done, yada, yada, you know, all that other stuff. Okay, I plan to throw away the food in the fridge, all that stuff. Power goes out again at 8:30 this morning. We get a text, it'll be back by 11. Get another text, it'll be back by 3. This is unfair. You know, yes, make the repairs. I appreciate that. But let us know ahead of time.
0: Yes.
1: One person notified? She wasn't allowed. She wasn't going to go around the neighborhood and tell people. I only know because she's a friend of mine. But anyway, you needed to be aware that this is what they're doing. I want compensation. And so does every neighbor here. And I will go after the public utilities, all that other stuff. But
0: should be more than that. They should be shamed, and they should be, you know, people don't understand the

0: I read books on accents and language and these sorts of things. And I read, and I was fascinated by this, and then I found a podcast about it, that the New Orleans accent, that mm-hmm. Yat accent, actually derives from Brooklyn. I don't know if you know this. And the reason was, that was the number, I did tell you that before?
1: Uh-huh.
0: Okay, well, I'm fascinated by it.
1: But I don't remember the reason, so you can tell me again.
0: Well, the reason was, that was the number one route out of Brooklyn to stay in the United States, more than Baltimore, more than Miami, is that the way, is that it was, I guess, a more stable route. And they would bring things from Brooklyn where they would be imported from Europe, and then they would bring them to New Orleans. And this was before the big port of Houston. It was the Galveston port, but it wasn't as busy as New Orleans. New Orleans was the port to the center, to the central part of the United States. And then, of course, you had your West Coast ports of San Francisco and Los Angeles. But there was this port in New Orleans that served the entire Midwest to get it internal, because you couldn't get, and some of it would go up the Mississippi, and some of it would go by train, and some would go by wagon. And so all these Brooklynites came down to New Orleans, and they loved it, and they stayed, mm-hmm. and they influenced the accent, which is why when you were talking, I was guessing, is she from Brooklyn or New Orleans? And I find that to be the case many times.
1: Ah, okay. I didn't know that whole story. I know a little bit, but I'm glad you told me about
0: it. What brought you to Houston or to Texas or to Spring?
1: Family, one sister moved down here because for whatever reason, so I came to help her get settled. I stayed. then the rest of the family followed, and I would not go, what I say, home. It's a shame because it used to be nice, but then, of course, you know everything. And Houston's my home.
0: Laura, stay right there. Ramon's going to get your email as well. I must say, I find your accent very charming. Just adorable.
1: Thank you so much.
0: If I lived next door, I would bring over sugar and flour and milk, even when you didn't need it, just hoping you would invite me in to have coffee, and I would just ask you long-winded questions. Oh, very happy birthday today to make sure I pronounce her name correctly, to Toni Dammer, T-O-N-I-I. Ramon, how come her to have two I's in her name? She turns 85 today. She is Greg Swindell's mother. More importantly, she is Sarah Swindell's mother-in-law, Toni. That's Toni, not Tony, because she's T-O-N-I-I. Toni Dammer turns 85 today. Happy birthday.
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8: Found. I'm Deborah Valentine, Fox News. The U.S. Coast Guard says debris from a missing medevac plane en route from Bermuda to Logan International Airport has been discovered in ocean waters off the island of Nantucket. Fox's Marianne Rafferty reports.
9: It was headed to Boston from Bermuda. The FAA says it lost contact with the aircraft near Nantucket. The plane plummeted from 24,000 feet to 11,000 feet in just 3 minutes. Six people are on board, including a patient and two medical workers.
8: In a statement from Bermuda Premier, the missing plane belongs to Canadian company Latitude Air Ambulance. They say the missing Gulfstream G100 is one of its 10 jets. The company confirms the flight was in an active medevac operation when ATC lost contact. President Donald Trump speaks on the administration's record-setting numbers at a rally held in Ohio ahead of the midterms.
10: It was just announced that under Republican leadership, incomes for hardworking Americans have soared to the highest level ever recorded.
8: The president adds that the fake news media refuses to talk about our record-setting numbers, so if you don't mind, I'm going to do it myself. The president aims to boost the candidacies of U.S. Senator John Husted and gubernatorial candidate Vivek Ramaswamy 1 month ahead of the midterm elections. The campaign rally at the Butler Vandalia Center in a Dayton suburb. A meeting taking place at Camp David among top Trump administration officials to discuss the Iran conflict and the civil war in Yemen, involving fierce battles with Iran-backed Houthi rebels.
11: Senior Trump officials meeting at Camp David to discuss how to move multiple Middle East issues forward. Axios reporting Friday's talks focused on the war in Iran and the escalating Saudi-Houthi conflict in Yemen. Attendees included the Vice President, Secretary of State, and Secretary of War.
8: Fox's Lucas Tomlinson reporting. 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
17: Protesters are gathering this evening along San Antonio streets just outside some property where there are plans to build a new immigration and customs enforcement facility. The demonstrators are reported to be angry about that construction. A fight among inmates was broken up last night at the federal penitentiary in Beaumont. The U.S. Federal Bureau of Prisons says guards responded immediately to the violence, but by the time they broke it up, one man was dead. The Bureau hasn't said if the other inmates had targeted the victim, who'd only been in the prison for 9 months. And there are 500 U.S. troops in South Texas after a shooting incident from drug cartels this week against the U.S. Coast Guard. News Nation says no injuries reported. Little, though, is known about this operation. I'm Mike Shiloh.
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7: Russ Faria was charged with a crime that he swore he did not commit.
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7: 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I've been a correspondent for Dateline NBC for 25 years. 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
25: 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FD2 pressures are normal.
24: All 9 Merlin engines on the first stage at maximum thrust of 1.7 million pounds. We heard a good call that propulsion is nominal or as expected. The spacecraft will also begin to pitch downrange, meaning it's turning slightly horizontally from what you saw at liftoff to help build speed.
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27: Stage 1 throttle down.
26: Of Dragon and Falcon 9. And we did hear that call out for stage 1 throttle down. That is in preparation for Max Q coming up here in a few seconds.
27: Max Q.
26: And there's that call out for Max Q. That's the largest structural load that the vehicle sees on ascent, and the crew and Falcon 9
27: vehicle
26: have passed through it.
27: Sonic.
28: Bravo.
26: Back
27: copy, 1 Bravo.
24: That call coming from inside the spacecraft, One Bravo, meaning we are in the second and final abort mode for the first stage, but we are continuing to get good performance. The crew is pulling over 2 G's, you can see in the bottom right of your screen. MVAC chill is how we performed the engine chill for the first stage before liftoff. Very similar for the second stage. And then we'll have MECO, or main engine cutoff, where the 9 engines on the first stage will cut off ahead of the first and second stages, separating from one another. Then that single Merlin vacuum engine on the second stage will ignite and continue to carry Crew 13 to orbit while the first stage begins its journey back to Earth.
1: Stage 1, throttle down.
26: The 9 Merlin 1D engines are beginning to throttle down and standing by for MECO, our main engine cutoff.
21: We have to start off the day with something positive. No, keep it going,
26: As we mentioned, MECO stage separation.
21: SpaceX, a rocket. America being awesome right now.
26: As well as the boost back burn for the first stage making its way back.
21: It's just us, America, launching more stuff into space. What up? What's good, world?
26: Stage 2 Alpha.
21: I just want to be in the control room and be like, copy that. We have a chill impact, what do they say? Chill impact. I'm going to start calling my any fender bender I have in the future is going to be a chill impact.
24: Not only verbally, but
21: wait, is that a woman driver? No, it's a chill impact, yo.
24: It's
21: totally how to do it.
24: The second stage engine has
21: that works. You guys know that works. It sounds way better.
24: Toward the International Space Station.
21: This is really cool to watch. You know, I feel like back in the day, this would have way more attention on it.
2: Yeah.
21: Right? I don't mean to be like, what's wrong with you? But I just feel like, wouldn't that have way more attention on it? What happened that we're not as fascinated with the space race anymore? Or am I being a little mean in saying that? I mean, I'm not trying to be mean, but you know what I mean?
2: I think it's fair.
21: Because I just remember when I was a kid, we did the pennies for the Statue of Liberty. Remember that?
2: Oh, yeah.
21: And then we also did, what else am I thinking? Whenever anything space happened, the best thing in the world as a kid was watching your teacher wheel the TV cart into the classroom. Everybody in my audience who's Gen X just went, oh, yeah, it's the TV cart. Because what did you do? You got comfortable, nestled down in your seat a little bit because you knew nap time. It's going to be glorious. Actually, I watched because I was a nerd, but that's SpaceX. Kudos, because that's pretty cool. I feel like I need to do more in my life now. Like I fix just simple things around the house and I'm like, I'm a genius. Like if I like, you know, fill a nail hole with like putty, I'm like, I'm a carpenter. I'm carpentering now. That's how I look at things. I told my husband the other day as we're watching the SpaceX stuff, I said, I watched a show on construction, which I'm not allowed to do anymore. My husband changes the channel because I'm like, that table saw looks fun to operate. Look at it. It just goes down. Rah, rah. I feel like I could do this stuff. And he looked at me with a mix of fear and wonder and was like, no, that was it. And then changed the channel. So I'm not allowed to watch because he used to watch How It Works all the time. Now I'm not allowed to watch it with him because I get ideas, he says. Welcome to the radio program. Dana Lash with you. We are at the top of this first hour. I just wanted to suck up the last of the little bit of happiness that we have right there. With I'm so reticent to go to the next topic. I just want to hug onto that SpaceX. Can I just get 5 seconds more of the SpaceX rocket before we move on to the next thing? Because this is going to be a bumpy show. Look at it. It's American technology. I don't even know what those numbers mean at the bottom, but I need that on my car. I need that on my display. What is this? Hell if I know. Let's go faster. Yay! All right. So, we have an issue in Tennessee. So, oh, my word. So the, how do I start this? If you get the Substack, you notice that I last night got a piece about Krista Pike. Krista Pike, as I told you yesterday, is, well, is scheduled to be the first woman executed in, what, 200 years? Is that, that's everywhere, correct?
2: I think so.
21: Can I just say, that's nuts to me, because bitches be crazy, all right? I'm sorry, dudes, but I feel like there's a lot more women I'd like dead. I'm just saying, you know, that are bad. I mean, bad, like convicted. Come on, come on, come on. Don't be like that. Don't be like that. It's Thursday. Don't be like that. But I do find it fascinating how right after you had the Lindsay Clancy thing, and then now you have this, and it's like the women of the world are going, that's so mean. Think of all women. So Krista Pike, I'm going to set the stage, and then this woman, let me just give you the latest, and then we're going to set the stage. I'm taking issue with the words that are being used right now in the press. They gave her what they say is two doses of lethal injection. I question whether it's a lethal injection. It's phenobarbital, which is what they give my dogs when I had both of my dogs that we did hospice care with, and they were literally, we did not want the last day of their lives to be the worst. We finally had to euthanize both of them. Because they had brain tumors, and Louis had seizures to the point where he was having a seizure literally every other minute, and it was horrible. So we had to euthanize them. And that's what they delivered before they did. My veterinarian used a two-step protocol. Tennessee has one. Explain this to me. Phenobarbital is what they gave my dogs before they administered the other stuff. So they gave her two doses of lethal injection. And then chick was still living, breathing and snoring. So she's in the hospital now getting treatment, life-saving treatment. She still has a death warrant on her. That's still applicable. So what I want to do is I don't do true crime, and you guys know that. I don't do the mommy sleuth stuff because I would rather choke to death on a sock than have to do that. Just being honest, not my jam. You know what I mean? Not my jam. But the reason that this is, I feel like, different is because it is also another marker in this weird social hysteria that we're having, where we feel like women deserve clemency just because they're women, and somehow they get an excuse. And this is what the feminists are arguing. Somehow they get an excuse for doing murderous things because women. Hormones. Guys aren't helping our case. So we're going to get into all of that, because that's why I'm covering this. So to start with, she was set to be executed yesterday at 11 a.m. Central. Now, why was she set to be executed yesterday at 11 a.m. Central? If you're not a subscriber at Chapter and Verse, you don't know. My subscribers know. She was convicted of a horrific crime back in 1995 and sentenced to death. So let me start the story with her victim. Krista Pike's victim, who is the most important person in this whole story, 19-year-old Colleen Slemmer. Colleen Slemmer, Krista Pike, and two other individuals were all, after high school, they were working at what they called Job Corps. And they all stayed on this Job Corps campus. Krista Pike was 18 years old. Her boyfriend at the time, Tatterell Shipp, had just turned 17, actually 2 weeks. I think it was 2 weeks before the crime. And Shadola Peterson was 18. Pike somehow got it into her head that Colleen Slemmer was after her boyfriend, Tatterell Shipp, right? She was jealous of her. And so as a result, they lured her into the woods with the promise of, we're going to go to the music store, and then we're going to go to the park where we have some marijuana hidden, and as a peace offering, because apparently it was very contentious. They were fighting. They were, you know, it was, you know, girl stuff. And so they lured her. They lured her into the woods. And then they, for an hour, proceeded to beat, stab, and cut her with a meat cleaver and a box cutter. Ship held her down and Pike attacked her while Shadola Peterson served as the lookout. This went on for an hour. They carved pentagrams into her face. She was alive at that point. They carved pentagrams into her face. They stripped her from the waist up. They cut her breasts. They carved, and by they I mean Pike. Pike cut her breasts. Pike carved a pentagram into her chest and her stomach also. The defensive wounds, and I looked at the crime scene photos. I looked at them, which I normally don't do. I wanted to understand the depth of Krista Pike's depravity. And the crime scene photos are so horrendous. If you had not told me what I was looking at, I would not know. Because she was that, Colleen Plimmer was that disfigured. Her defensive cuts ran from the sides of her arms all the way up to her damn shoulders. This girl was fighting for her life. And she was being attacked and stabbed and gouged and cut and punched and tortured. Three times at one point, Krista Pike grabbed a huge chunk of asphalt and three separate times used it to smash in Colleen Plimmer's skull. She finally killed her. At one point, she screamed that the bee wouldn't die. And that's according to Shadola Peterson, the lookout, who ended up becoming witness for prosecution and cut a plea deal. And so finally, when Slimmer was dead, Krista Pike dug into the bloody mess that was Colleen Slimmer's crushed skull with brains spilling out into the soil and retrieved a large skull fragment that she then kept in her pocket and showed around to all of the people at Job Corps and was bragging about it, apparently eating off it, one report, actually several reports. Now, a groundskeeper for America Corps, because they were still on the grounds, they came across the body. He actually thought it was wildlife because it was stretched out in an unnatural manner and it was laying there in the soil in the grass. He thought that it was an animal. And that day, Pike told another classmate she wanted to kill Slimmer because she, quote, just felt mean that day. That is the crime Krista Pike committed. She thinks she should get clemency because she's a woman. She expects special treatment because she's a woman. I disagree, and we're going to talk about this. We have headlines coming up as we move our partners that help bring you the program. It's our friends at Chapter. Chapter wants to help you navigate the craziness that is Medicare, because when a lot of people are signing up, they are really put on these plans that are, they're overpaying and undercovered, frankly. And that's the plan they're kind of pushed on. So they're losing money. It's super expensive and it's super confusing, and it's on purpose. 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
31: And now, all of the news you would probably miss. It's time for Dana's Quick Five.
21: McDonald's is spending almost $9 billion to put an AI called Archie in drive-thrus, even after its first attempt failed. I don't understand this. I don't need the helpful paperclip from Microsoft to, like, jump out at me every damn thing. This is what companies are spending their money on. This stupid little paperclip that was like, I think you need help with that, right? So apparently Archie, what does he do even? Does he just take orders?
6: Yep.
21: Just, that's it?
6: Yep.
21: Okay, you can basically do that by just like hitting a couple things on a touch screen. You know what I mean? But apparently they want to help make sure that your food gets in the bag. I don't know. I just find this to be kind of dumb. But they said Archie's like another employee. And apparently they tried this back in 24, but it didn't work out very well because the technology was like, I don't understand your stupid order. What? And now they're going back to try again because they think that they maybe have it this time. I don't know. We'll see. Also, triple flood threat in central southern U.S. fueled by Pacific hurricanes. Notice how the east and west coast don't even report about it. If they get a rainstorm, they're like, oh my gosh. But when you actually have like severe flooding in the south or in the Midwest, they just look the other way because it doesn't affect them in their ivory towers. USPS is going to put cameras and trucks to scan the roads for community safety. Is it going to stop them from throwing my packages, like eating them, breaking stuff into my yard? I'm curious. Is it? Just wondering, asking for friends that are me. Stay with us. 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
1: Welcome back to the program. Dana Lash with you. Gosh, this is so perfect. A little Faith No More. We care a lot. I'm talking about this Krista Pike case. And in case you missed last segment, give me less than 60 seconds. The chick committed a horrible crime where she lured what she believed was her love rival, and the girl wasn't. She was jealous that the girl may have liked her boyfriend and had her boyfriend, who is an absolute female copulatory organ, hold down Colleen Slimmer. And for an hour, Krista Pike beat her. She used a meat cleaver and a box cutter to carve pentagrams into her, all over her face, all over her chest. She sliced her breasts. She stripped her from the waist up. She cut her throat open to where she was a Pez dispenser, and then finally bashed her head in with a giant piece of asphalt and crushed her skull, retrieved a piece of her skull, and then went around the Job Corps training camp bragging about it. And apparently, according to some reports, even ate off it. She kept it in her pocket as a trophy, right? She also told a friend that day, "I just feel like being mean." And apparently, according to Shandola Peterson, who was the lookout who ended up turning witness for prosecution after cutting a plea deal, was said to have screamed, "This bee won't die," when she was trying to bash her head in the first time. And then after that, just in case, because people are like, I want people to understand this. First off, if you oppose the death penalty, you can be wrong, and that's fine. I'm not going to judge you. I'm not going to agree with you, because we'd both be wrong. Even the Bible supports capital punishment. So I'm not going to proclaim to know better than God, and I would suggest other people follow my measure. That's number one. Number two, this idea that she has somehow come to terms and she's repentant and remorseful and she's changed, so maybe we should consider clemency. You're only entertaining that because she's a chick, and you'd be wrong. After she was convicted of murder and she was sent to prison, death row, she then tried to strangle another inmate to death with a shoelace. Okay, she attacked a guard and then tried to strangle another inmate to death with a shoelace. Oh, but I'm not finished. Then some years after that, she plotted with a guard to try to escape. She also gave an interview just a few weeks ago where she told the media that she felt, and her word, and I quote you, ladies and gentlemen, was kinship. She felt kinship with murderous mother Lindsay Clancy. Lindsay Clancy, who took an exercise ban and strangled her three children, including an eight-month-old baby, in the same manner that Krista Pike tried to strangle another death row inmate. So I guess that's the kinship she was talking about. By the way, if you get the newsletter over at my Substack, Chapter and Verse, you have all of this. You have all of these receipts and more. So she is a depraved murderous person. She told the press in that interview about Lindsay Clancy, the excuse that she was giving for herself, and guys, again, I'm quoting it, and it's linked if you don't believe me on my Substack. She said, quote, "We are both females who got into trouble because of uniquely female issues," end quote. Guys, that was literally the end of last month that she said that. Actually, was it the end of the last month or was it 3 weeks ago? Well, let me just double check. Let me double check, okay? Oh, no, I was wrong. It's this month. It's October 1st, so it was in September, so a couple of weeks ago. She said that they're just females who got into trouble because of uniquely female issues. What about Krista Plummer? Krista Plummer had her boobs cut off and her skull bashed in and her neck cut open to the point where the meat in it was popping out like Pez candy. Was that because she got into trouble due to uniquely female issues? I'm very curious about that. I want to understand that. That's a cop out. The only reason anybody in the society is entertaining clemency for this is because she's a chick. It's sexist and it's wrong. You know who was a chick? Her victim. She jumped on Colleen Slimmer like a damn howler monkey, beat her literally to death, and then bragged about it, walked around with a piece of her skull in her pocket bragging about it. Oh, the state had a ton of witnesses for that, let me tell you. And then she claimed, well, she was molested and raped as a teen, which in her mind and in the minds of the boxed wine brigade mommy sleuths who worship Lindsay Clancy, but ask them if they would leave their babies in her care. See what answer you get. That apparently excuses the beating, torture, and skull-bashing murder of Slemmer. People like this, they believe that any past trauma excuses the willing choice to horrifically create trauma for other people. It is a cop-out, and I don't believe it. It is an absolute cop-out, and it's an insult to victim. And that's only if you believe her word on it, right? There was like one reporter who diligently helped craft a narrative for Krista Pike, and that's where all of this comes from. Oh, I've read it. I've read it all. I hate true crime, and I rage read. Absolutely. Because I think the world's horrible enough without having to seek out more of it. And so she apparently, Krista Pike, believes she's the only person in the world to have gone through this. I am not going to ask forgiveness from any box wine mommy sleuth for questioning the veracity of claims made by a confessed brutal murderer. End of not doing it. Now, the lethal injection, I mean, this was ridiculous because they should have just had damn Canada do it at this point. Just bring Canada in to do it. You know why they should have just had Canada in to do it? Because Canada, their MAID program, they've euthanized over 100,000 people since its inception. Real quick and easy, y'all. There's a million ways to do it. I mean, get a drop of fentanyl that can kill 100,000 people. Why didn't they just use that? You don't need to worry about the veins as much. That's the other thing. I think the lethal injection is idiotic and stupid because it's so easy to mess up. And to get the, you have to have a legal definition of the correct dose. And everything you do has to be all of the firing squad, hanging, heck, even electrocution, or just a good old guillotine. That's cruel and unusual punishment. Before you say that, I think you should be physically forced, Clockwork Orange style, to study the crime scene photos of Colleen Slemmer. And if you're not willing to do that, then we are not willing to hear your opinion on it. So this, I want to say, absolutely, Pike has been remorseless. She is ashamed of nothing and offended by everything. She demanded an all-female execution team because she said she had PTSD. I mean, don't ask Colleen Slemmer if she has PTSD from what Pike did to her because she's dead. And again, playing on the female trope. The only reason that she wants that anyone's entertaining clemency or anything but death for her is because she's a woman. That is sexist, and it's ironically so. This is an unequal application of the law. Slimmer's family was entirely transformed by this heinous crime, but there is not a single thing in Pike's behavior that indicates that she has been in any way transformed similarly. Mercy and justice can coexist, but mercy requires more than an admission of wrongs. It requires repentance and reconciliation. It requires a transformed wrongdoer. And even then, certain judgments are final. I mean, I will give you the Bible. I just wish these throngs of middle-aged fangirls would advocate for the innocents as fervently as they do for the criminals. And I feel so bad for the Slemmer family. You know, they're on a fixed income. They had to drive from Florida and Tennessee to get justice for their daughter. You know, Colleen Slemmer's mom had to fight to get the piece of her daughter's skull back to bury it for years. So they get up there to view this, and this happens. So let's talk about this happening. I feel like the doctor who did this, I feel like I should watch my words here. I don't have anything nice to say about the doctor who did this. Let me tell you something about this execution. This isn't the only one that they've botched. So this chick, I say that they said lethal injection. I don't think this is a lethal injection. I think that this is pentobarbital. I think I said pheno earlier, accidentally, correction, pentobarbital. That they have a one-dose protocol in Tennessee, which is weird. It is a one-dose protocol. Now, she didn't get her all-female execution team. She had Dr. Mark Walton Fowler, who oversaw this execution. This is the second execution that Dr. Mark Walton Fowler oversaw that was entirely botched in Tennessee. This year alone, in May, there was a botched execution of an attempted, death row inmate named Tony Carruthers. Dr. Fowler and the team spent, get this, you phlebotomists out there are going to fall over. Dr. Fowler and his team spent over an hour repeatedly poking Carruthers, unable to establish the IV required for the lethal injection. Now, here's where it gets even crazier. In a subsequent legal deposition, Fowler admitted under oath that he had not placed what they call a central line, which is a specialized deep vein IV, in more than a decade. That was required. He had not done the procedure required to successfully carry out that lethal injection this past May in more than a decade. So he was inexperienced and he was not forthright about it. And so the state had to abandon Carruthers' execution entirely. He had a stroke and now he's partially paralyzed. But somehow Fowler was allowed to handle this execution. And she would require the same central line that Carruthers required that Fowler had no experience documented doing. Somehow, the state of Tennessee allowed him to oversee this procedure. I want to know why, because there's people that need to be hung for this. I'm not kidding. You are trying to crack a cornerstone in our due process, which is the deliverance of justice, and you're making people question a completely credible, and I will argue with you to the end of the age, biblically supported form of punishment for the most depraved individuals. That, to me, is a betrayal of country and purpose, and I absolutely, again, this is why you don't elect me president, because I would have had him hung the next day, along with her and Clancy. That's me. How did this happen? I have a theory. It was on purpose. Think about it. You just saw the whole Lindsey Clancy case, and you watched a room full of hysterical women immediately walk in and deduce, before even hearing any arguments, before the opening remarks, that she was not guilty because woman. And one man that the lawyer, by the way, the lawyer who outed him and attacked him, put him up on the platform too. That man should at the very least be disbarred and be so professionally ruined and roundly ridiculed that he has to struggle to get work and feed his family. Absolute horrific unprofessional behavior from that attorney. No, I think it was on purpose. I think we just went through a thing as a nation where everyone was like, oh, Lindsey Clancy, mothers, you know, mothers are stressed out. So that means they can kill their kids every now and then. And I don't know what kind of weirdo world we're living in, but that's the way. Okay, I mean, y'all know that's true. You watched our legal system be completely upended. Who's to say this infectious restorative justice sexist nonsense hasn't spread all the way to Tennessee at the upper echelon? Who's to say? I tend to believe Occam's razor in this, that the easiest explanation is the correct one. I also remember it was either Seneca or Marcus Aurelius that were warning that don't allow, you know, incompetency, don't allow, you know, that to be evil to be a substitute for incompetency. I don't know, though. Because you already had one, two botched executions? We have a lot more on this, in case you wondered if we were done. We're not. We're also going to get into some of the latest. Here's something to think about. That Fly Dubai pilot, I'm going to leave you this question, and we're going to talk about this coming up. In order to even fly a plane, it doesn't matter what airline you're on. It's not limited to just El Al. In order to fly a plane into Israel, your country has to have normalized relations with Israel. Oman doesn't. How did an Omani national pilot get in the cockpit of Fly Dubai in order to fly a plane into Israel? UAE's got some answering to do. We got more on the way as we move. Our partners that help bring you the program. It's our friends at Super Beats. You guys understand Super Beats. The two chews a day is all it takes. And this is the company Human. They were founded out of UT's Health Science Center. They were studying the research. They were studying the effects on blood flow brought on by nitric oxide. And so what they've discovered is that it actually works. I mean, healthy blood flow supports the heart health, healthy blood pressure, circulation, daily energy. Two chews a day has helped so many people. 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Everybody I know is taking Super Beats Heart Chews. 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
2: That moment will arrive when it arrives. You'll know it. It sort of hits you, not just here, it hits you here. There's a congruency in the philosophy, in those terms. And just,
3: has your family given you a deadline?
2: There's no such thing as a deadline in these things.
4: I think
5: he's starting to read the writing on the wall. He's like the male Kamala. The male Kamala. Whoa, man, that's horrible. So can you think of two more? I'm like, what is up with California Democrats? They're so unlikable. What is up with them? What? You know, I sang that what's her face Perry song, the chick Orlando Bloom dumped. That one who can't. She and Taylor Swift are learning that very quickly. The Katy Perry and Taylor Swift thing, they're learning very quickly that as they age, they can't be like, hee-hee, bows and kittens and boyfriends and kisses. They can't sing about that stuff anymore because you're in your late 30s and it's weird. Right? I mean, nobody wants to. It's like Madonna going up there and like grinding, you know, with her patched up knee and her girdle and, you know, the dentures. Oh, man, it's just not working, guys. Not working. All right, we got so much more coming up. 2 hours of insanity. Don't go anywhere. We'll find you. Maybe it's with a drone. We don't know. Maybe we're in your house right now or under your desk. Better check. Stay with us.
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6: Debris found. I'm Deborah Valentine, Fox News. The U.S. Coast Guard says debris from a missing medevac plane en route from Bermuda to Logan International Airport has been discovered in ocean waters off the island of Nantucket. Fox's Marianne Rafferty reports.
7: It was headed to Boston from Bermuda. The FAA says it lost contact with the aircraft near Nantucket. The plane plummeted from 24,000 feet to 11,000 feet in just 3 minutes. Six people are on board, including a patient and two medical workers.
6: In a statement from Bermuda Premier, the missing plane belongs to Canadian company Latitude Air Ambulance. They say the missing Gulfstream G100 is one of its 10 jets. The company confirms the flight was in an active medevac operation when ATC lost contact. President Donald Trump speaks on the administration's record-setting numbers at a rally held in Ohio ahead of the midterms.
8: It was just announced that under Republican leadership, incomes for hardworking Americans have soared to the highest level ever recorded.
6: The president adds that the fake news media refuses to talk about our record-setting numbers, so if you don't mind, I'm going to do it myself. The president aims to boost the candidacies of U.S. Senator John Husted and gubernatorial candidate Vivek Ramaswamy 1 month ahead of the midterm elections. The campaign rally at the Butler Vandalia Center in a Dayton suburb. A meeting taking place at Camp David among top Trump administration officials to discuss the Iran conflict and the civil war in Yemen involving fierce battles with Iran-backed Houthi rebels.
9: Senior Trump officials meeting at Camp David to discuss how to move multiple Middle East issues forward. Axios reporting Friday's talks focused on the war in Iran and the escalating Saudi-Houthi conflict in Yemen. Attendees included the Vice President, Secretary of State, and Secretary of War.
6: Fox's Lucas Tomlinson reporting. 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
23: President Trump is coming to San Antonio next week for a rally featuring Ken Paxton. A Republican National Committee official says that Trump will speak at the Freeman Coliseum. Paxton will speak at the rally as well, and so will Republican congressional candidate Carlos de la Cruz. A federal judge in Waco found a former U.S. Army soldier guilty of 9 charges tied to sexual abuse and exploitation of 2 underage girls. Jordan Anthony Pierce of Tuscaloosa, Alabama, faced 10 counts, including abusive sexual contact, sexual abuse of a minor, and enticement of a minor and other offenses. Prosecutors say the abuse of the first victim happened while Pierce was stationed at Fort Hood. And Texas is building new state juvenile detention facilities. The move comes as more young people are referred to the juvenile justice system for gun-related crimes. I'm John Wasiedel.
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5: Marty Markowitz had his share of problems. Troubles at work, a failing relationship. His parents had recently died. And so Marty decided to get some professional help. In the summer of 1981, he walked into the office of a psychiatrist named Ike Hirschkoff.
13: I go into his office, and we looked at each other, and he said, okay, why are you here?
5: Marty liked Ike, and Ike, well, he seemed to see something in Marty.
13: At the end of the first session, he said, I'm going to take you on as a patient. And he says, you know, I don't do that with everybody.
5: But this psychiatrist, it would turn out, wasn't like other psychiatrists.
13: He cut me off from everybody. So the only person I could turn to was Dr. Ike.
5: And from the moment Marty started seeing him, he began to change.
14: We didn't see him. I mean, he lived around the corner. And, like, suddenly we didn't go there anymore. 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
5: If Marty Markowitz had known what he was walking into when he first visited that office, he probably would have walked right out the door and never come back. This is a story about power, control, and turning to the wrong person for help for more than 29 years.
13: When Ike instructed me to buy this house, Ike told me, no, you can't use the master bedroom. You're going to stay in the back section of the house.
15: Oh, I'm trying to think when it really got nuts. 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
5: I'm Joe Nocera, columnist for Bloomberg Opinion.
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17: 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I care about somebody's Beanie Baby collection more than I care about that. That says a lot. I'm not being a doomer. I'm not going to be like all these people who are like, well, everything's bad. I guess we should just have some socialism now. Well, no, those are the doomers.
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17: Welcome, welcome, welcome. Come one, come all, ladies and gentlemen. It is me. It's me, your lovable curmudgeon, joining you from a very gothy day here in Texas. It's raining. It looks like Morrissey set the weather. It's glorious. The soundtrack's from Joy Division. That's what the weather sounds like. The birds are singing some Bauhaus. It's just so great. Welcome. Welcome. It's a great way to start the first day of October. What isn't, though, is this whole situation with the botched, not even a lethal injection. And if you really need to go back, if you missed our first hour, you really need to go back and listen to the first hour in the podcast, because we covered a lot of details that you have not heard elsewhere and that you really need to know, including how the doctor who oversaw it had already had a botched execution for May. And they had a run, like what they call a deep line, and he had no experience doing that. And this execution called for the same thing. And they still allowed the doctor who messed up. The other guy is living too. He's paralyzed now. He had a seizure because the doctor messed it up. And so, we were talking about this. It's important to know this because, I mean, to me, it almost seems like it was on purpose. How do you mess up how do you mess it up that badly? All you got to do is bring up the Canadians. They're killing people right and left. Or call up the Dutch. The Dutch are killing the toddlers. You know, I mean, call up the Dutch and have them do it. They'd love it. Everyone's like, oh, the polite Canadians. They're killing people right and left. Be careful about that. Just have them handle it. Or make Lindsay Clancy babysit her. You know, put her in like a weight room with some exercise bands. I'm just saying, you know, there's a million different ways to do this. Instead of having the doopy doo doctor who screwed up the execution of Carruthers, the guy who was supposed to have been executed in May, and he messed that up too because, oh, it turns out he didn't really know how to do the deep line IV that was required for this guy. He didn't really know how to do it and didn't say anything until after the fact. So he was completely incompetent, according to every shred of public information. And the same thing, that was the same line required for Krista Pike's execution, and he apparently couldn't do it. I mean, just insanity. So now she's like in the hospital getting what they call life-saving treatment, what Colleen Splinter was, what she was completely denied. Her victim was completely denied this, and it's horrific. Colleen Slemmer, I gave you the background. I don't want to get into all the gory details, but if you want to go and read about it, I'm not linking the crime scene photos because you cannot unsee them. And the only reason I even viewed them was to further understand the depravity of this killer. And guys, these crime scene photos, you would not be able to show on cable. They are, in fact, some of the investigators at the time when they found out the killer was a woman were like, we've never seen anything like this. It's one of the most brutal disfigurements of a body and the hate and evil that was required to do it. It shocked the investigators that it was a woman. Not me, because I'm a woman and I understand women are, I mean, there's who ate the apple? By the way, sidebar, that's also why you don't ask your wife or girlfriend where they want to eat tonight. Just going to put that out there. Don't ask us, because, you know, when I saw what happened in Eden. So, I mean, this was, it's a horrible, this whole situation's horrible. Now, I loved Marsha Blackburn's remark on this, and I think hers was the right remark. And she was saying that she was expressing real sadness for the family of Colleen Slemmer. Because they've been waiting for justice this entire time, and now here it is. They don't have it. She had said, Marsha Blackburn, who's running for governor, by the way, she said, this situation is tragic. Krista Pike should have been executed long ago. Now this botched process is extending the pain for the family of Colleen Slemmer. While there should be a thorough review of what happened and why the process failed, the answer is simple. Bring back the electric chair. And deliver justice for victims swiftly. As your governor, I will do just that. Now, I told her, I said, if you assemble a firing squad for this, I volunteer my services, and I'm not joking. Have rifles, we'll travel. Absolutely, we'll do it. As a gift to the Tennessee taxpayer, I'll even buy my own ammo. Not going to require nothing. So, you know, I volunteer. But she had refused her last meal. And I was talking to Lorraine about this because Lorraine has, she has experience with all this stuff. And also Lorraine's a walking encyclopedia. She's got some medical knowledge. And I'd asked this morning. I thought, I read last night that she refused her meal. And I was wondering whether or not that included liquids. Like, I don't know. Like, does that, and the reason I wondered that is, like, if you have to go give blood work, one of the things that they tell some of the older folks, and a very good friend of mine works as a nurse, and she is a nurse in Missouri and runs a hospital floor. And she was saying sometimes with the elderly people, they have to tell them to drink a lot of fluids, or very thin people drink a lot of fluids, et cetera, so you're not dehydrated. So it's easier if you have to give blood work or you have to have treatment, it's easier to locate a vein and get a vein. And I'm just wondering if she did that to exacerbate the issue that she claims she has. What is it? Let me ask you guys, hang on real quick. What is it? Thrombocytosis? Is that what it's called? She's trying to say that her veins were small, but the state was arguing that. Is that how you say it? Thrombocytosis?
0: It is, yeah.
17: So she was claiming that she has this issue that makes her veins like smaller and they're blown out. But the state apparently had two other medical examiners look at her and say, okay, well, you're completely exaggerating. That's not accurate. No, you got veins. You're going to be fine. But then I'm like, okay, I'm torn because the state brought in these medical experts and these medical experts said this, but then They got this guy overseeing it who's an absolute, completely incompetent jackwagon. The doctor who oversaw it and botched it. The second botched execution. Can we not have him back for a third? Thank you. So, I don't know. I'm trying to reconcile those two things right there. You know what I mean? I'm trying to reconcile both of them. So, I don't know. But I'm just like the whole thing is infuriating and avoidable. So now everyone's using this as, well, maybe we should just like, I don't know, maybe we just not have the death penalty. I don't agree with that completely at all. And people will say, well, how are you pro-life and you support the death penalty? Well, why would you convict a baby for a willful capital offense, a willful adult who committed a capital offense? Why would you put that on the baby? That's the dumbest comparison that has ever been uttered on God's green earth. So I don't know. They just need to have the Canadians come and do it. Canada, same thing. Canada euthanized over 100,000 people since that program kicked off. Did you know that? I mean, I knew it was a lot, but Jiminy Christmas, 100,000 people in 10 years. In 10 years, 100,000 people they've killed. Everybody from young adults to old people. They said since the program was made legal in 2016, it's been over 4,000 euthanizations every year. And they see a precipitous surge in deaths. It's growing 30% every year, 30% annually. Since 2019, it kicked up to 30% a year. It is expanding. So instead, it started at 4,000 lives a year. Now, in 2024 alone, 16,000. Now it's over 100,000. In April, their euthanization program passed over 100,000. Now that absolutely dwarfs the amount of assisted suicides that have been carried out in the U.S. in the past, how many decades? I can't remember how many decades. Where the practice is legal in 14 states plus in D.C. And it's approximately 14,500 in total. That's a 1 month for Canada. So why couldn't they just call up, you know, somebody in Tennessee, call up Canada? Yeah, we'd like to get someone that's up there involved in that Canada Made program down here. Oh, you would, eh? I'm just saying that'd be a lot easier. Or like maybe, I don't know, like have somebody in the Obama government call one of them damn cartel members that they know down there. They were giving all the guns to during Operation Fast and Furious. You could have Obama be like, hey, homie, you got any of that? You got any more than fentanyls? And they could, you know, I'm just saying, do a drone delivery. Hell, they don't even have to go up and breach the Rio. Red Rover, send on a drone over. I mean, super easy. You know what I'm saying? Look, I got it solved. Dana's got it on lock. I'm like the wolf from Pulp Fiction. I got it on lock, but you got to listen to me. And I'm going to need some clean towels. So I'm just saying, this whole thing is insane. This is crazy. This whole situation is crazy. So now we're at, a lot of people are like, well, what's going to happen? Well, technically, she still has this death order on her. She got a death warrant. You know? I mean, I mean, that's really the nature of it. The drug I was looking up, pentobarbital, they use that as the sole execution agent. And now here's the other kicker. Do you know it's a universal dose and they don't modify it according to body weight? Kane almost broke his neck right now because he jerked up. Almost broke his neck. Yeah. Did you have a remark for the audience?
0: Yeah, I mean, if she's like smaller even, so what is the standard dose? If she's smaller than the average man.
17: She's a bigger girl.
0: Well, then she would definitely need a larger dose. What?
17: Yeah, a little bit of a bigger girl. The same. I don't know how technical y'all want to get about some of the pentobarbital, but it's... I mean, basically, it's like a sleepy time. I mean, anything in a huge amount is going to be lethal. Let's be honest about it. One of the reasons I know a lot about it is because I read all about it last night. And also, again, with my animals, that's one of the things that's like given before they give actually the fatal agent. I am just shocked at this. So she remains under a valid death sentence. Now, SCOTUS, here's something else. This is a 1940 case, Francis versus Ressweber, holds that a failed execution attempt due to accident does not bar a second try under double jeopardy or the Eighth Amendment. So Tennessee can seek a new death warrant after recovery, which makes no sense to me. Taxpayers got to pay for that. Her attorneys will likely challenge any retry as cruel and unusual based on it, but there's no automatic release and there's no automatic commutation. So this is on. This is still a go. We got a lot more. Oh, my gosh. We got so much more as we move. Our partners that help bring you the program. It is the folks over at Preborn. Preborn is a great organization that saves women's lives when they're facing unexpected pregnancies and they're trying to figure out what they're going to do. And the whole world is whispering in their ear that they can't handle it. Preborn offers emotional, practical, and faith-based support centered on compassion and the hope of God's love. And an ultrasound is the first key. That's the first step. It's a very powerful moment because when a woman sees her baby and hears the baby's heartbeat, that baby's chance at life doubles. There's so many studies on this. And they don't just stop there, by the way, either. This is important. They partner with these women for the first 2 years of these infants' lives. So these women, they get started on the best footing. And they're not statistics, you know. They don't become statistics. They get started on the best foot possible. And they help with doctor's appointments and diapers and, you know, formula if they're not able to breastfeed, everything. You name it, they're helping with it. And it's all volunteer, guys. This is not Early Learning Center money. It's made possible because people like you spend $28 on an ultrasound. 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That's what your money goes to. And that's what Preborn does. There's another mother out there who needs our help battling a very demonic society. So if you're looking to stand for life and save a life, make a real difference, this is how you do it. $28, one ultrasound, $145. 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

0: And now, all of the news you would probably miss. It's time for Dana's Quick Five.
1: All right, so first up, the interesting, the 500, the refund checks are apparently going to be, I'm not going to sit here. I got this headline and I don't want to talk about it. I know. It's the, they're giving $500 refund checks to, now, if this is refund checks, like our tax money that we, that you're giving back to the people who actually paid tax and not redistributing our wealth, fine. It's about 1 million Americans in 30 states that get these refund checks. They're Obamacare enrollees. POTUS said that these were patients that were overcharged for Obamacare, for the health insurance exchange, and so they're sending them out. Can we just get all of our money back? Because it's a grotesque, ridiculous, retarded system. It is the dumbest system absolutely in the world. Let's see. The U.S. government replaced 190 flags with American flags at a historic building in a message about who we work for, blah, blah, blah. Why is it the Sun that's reposting this? The State Department swapped out flags representing other countries at a historic building. So they had all the nation's flags and they just took them out and put them, replaced them. It's the main atrium in the State Department. And they replaced them with all entirely U.S. flags. I'm actually not against that. I understand the State Department. It was symbolic of diplomacy. So I don't care enough. I don't know. But I get it. It looks actually quite nice. Mexico's National Guard debuts a tiny Chihuahua recruit cane. Have you seen this Chihuahua?
2: Yeah.
1: It looks mean. I bet it's mean. Kane says that they're either nuts.
2: There's only three kinds. They're crazy, chill, or scared, peeing all over the place.
1: Okay, yeah. But it's a, he's got little miniature goggles and a little tack vest and a little helmet and a little head-mounted camera. I love it. It's hysterical. We got a lot more on the way. 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
1: Another thing, welcome back, by the way, Dana Lash with you. A little overload of information today. We've been talking about a number of things. We're going to get into this crazy new development with this Fly Dubai terrorist. But as it relates to the Krista Pike case, and if you missed anything in the first hour and a half, you really need to go to the podcast for today and go and listen, because you missed a lot. I've had some people try to say that the European Union was making it to where pharmaceutical companies can't sell any of the, pentobarbital, phenobarbital, things like that in the United States, if or to any nation in which, you know, we're using them in lethal injections, et cetera, and that this is, you know, it's not incompetence, it's lawfare. That's not accurate. The United States, first off, we already began shifting far away. I read this last night. We began shifting away from Europe and EU states with these materials quite some time ago. And it's like hyper-localized, hyper-local production at this point. There are a couple of really good, in fact, NBC Dallas had a story on it. Because there was a thing that came out, let me pull this link up, that came out back in 2014. It said Europe was at origin of chronic U.S. execution dilemma. So back in 2014, we began shifting away from that because there was a problem developing with obtaining those materials to use it for lethal injections. And since then, I mean, it's been, you know, over 10 years now, we've been sourcing like everything here, pretty much like all of everything here in the U.S. So that's not accurate to say that at all whatsoever. And now it's not false, however, that the EU has been trying to restrict sales of companies in member states, those sales to countries that have that have capital punishment and would use them for lethal injections. Now, that's accurate. But to say that this affected the United States or had anything to do with the case yesterday is complete. It's AI slop. That's just nonsense. It's absolute nonsense. I ran that down yesterday about 9 o'clock in the evening, and that's entirely not true. So, in fact, I mean, I even went through all of the different manufacturers here in the United States that are providing them. And there's tons, and there's some in Tennessee. So that's not accurate. And I just want to make sure that that's, because I don't want to see another stupid narrative pop up to confuse all of this, because that's just absolutely not true. There are some 15 states have enacted what they call secrecy laws to protect their sourcing. The only thing that they say is that they are now local. And we know that we shifted away from that because you can actually watch how much the United States was obtaining pre-2014 and then post-2014 when the EU started making those moves. So you can, I mean, it's easy to see, but they are keeping under wraps where that is sourced. And I can understand it, especially when you see all the fangirls around people like Lindsay Clancy and now Krista Pike. I get why they would, right? You can't trust these chicks. I mean, they're murderers. So just saying. So that's the truth of that of that story. The other thing about this, I want to make sure we talked about the doctor, how he had messed up the previous one. The Carruthers in May, the Carruthers case in May, he messed up the execution of death row inmate Tony Carruthers. And Carruthers, the same issue with Carruthers with Pike, he could not establish the necessary IV. It was a specialized deep vein IV, a central line, and he hadn't done it in over a decade. So he had no experience doing it recently at all. And I just think that, you know, you're looking literally at a capital murder case. This is a lethal injection. You don't bring on a guy who doesn't do this. You don't bring on a guy who has no experience in a central line, a deep vein IV. And then you keep using him after he screwed the first one up. The guy had a seizure and now is paralyzed. This is nuts. Now, one last thing, and then we've got a couple of other things to hit. We actually have a lot to touch on today. Yes, she does remain under a valid death sentence. That's true. That's so she's still, it's not double jeopardy and it doesn't violate the Eighth Amendment. That's a Supreme Court case from 1947 that has established that. That's already come up for judicial review before. And the truth of the matter is they said, no, that does not invalidate it. She remains. It was the Francis v. Ressweber 1947 case. And it holds that a failed execution attempt due to an accident does not bar a second try under double jeopardy or the Eighth Amendment. So Tennessee absolutely can just seek a new death warrant, an updated warrant after recovery. Now that her attorneys can try it, they can sit here and talk about cruel and unusual. But I'm going to tell you, that's going to be really hard to sit here and push cruel and unusual, considering what this girl, what this woman did. She's a woman. Just a reminder, and then we got to talk about this Fly Dubai stuff. The Slimmer, she had her boyfriend hold down Slimmer. She carved pentagrams. The report is it's on her chest. Guys, it's not just on her chest. She cut her breast pretty much off. She Hamas'd her. The stuff that she did to Colleen Slimmer, that Krista Pike did to Colleen Slimmer, is literally a lot of what Hamas is doing to women when on October 7th. There's a photo of one of her breasts that's like partially cut off and flopped over. I looked at the crime scene photos. They're disgusting. I did not link them because you cannot unsee them, but I wanted to understand how bad the depravity was. She had approximately 300 cuts on her face, neck, chest, abdomen, back, and arms. She had a pentagram carved into her cheeks and forehead, her chest, and her stomach. Her neck was cut open to the point where everything was coming out like a Pez dispenser. She had multiple extensive skull fractures. They said at least four blows, but the witnesses said they saw her hit. They saw Pike hit Slimmer with a giant piece of asphalt three times, crushed her skull. She dug a piece of the skull out of the remains and carried it around with her as a trophy and showed it off to everybody. That's a fact. Showed it off to everybody. Kept it. The mom had to fight to get it. Can you believe that? That's insane. She was absolutely unrecognizable. And when the groundskeeper for the Job Corps facility came up on the body, he thought it was an animal because it was partially stripped and it was so disfigured. And then when he realized it was a person, they actually had to use dental records to ID her because her face was flattened. Like she was pancaked. I mean, that's what happened. And this went on for an hour. I want you all to know. She did this to her. Pike did this to her for an hour. She was dragged. Her defensive wounds were horrific. Her arms were basically splayed open. It was so bad. She was so cut up. You couldn't even tell what color she was. You couldn't tell her ethnicity. So, that's what we're dealing with here. And then Krista Pike later tried to strangle another inmate to death with a shoelace. And then after that, she tried to escape. And then she told the press that this was the second week of September this year, just last month. She told the press that she felt, and I quote, a kinsmanship with Lindsey Clancy. And then she tried to defend herself and Lindsey Clancy by saying that, you know, this is just a situation where we're both females who got in trouble because of uniquely female issues. That is her direct quote. And it was reported by Reuters, The Independent, New York Times, AP, New York Post, everywhere. Just so you know. So that's it. Now, it's going to come up again, and the woman needs to be executed. So the governor, Bill Lee, who is a female copulatory organ, and I can't wait till he is a joke of a governor. I'm sorry. I'm not sorry, actually. He halted all remaining scheduled executions. You know, all you got to do is fire the guy who kept botching them. You don't sit here and deny justice to everyone because you're trying to virtue signal for the crowd that's never going to vote for you, for the crowd that never is going to support any of your policies, and for the people who write the laws and push the restorative justice that makes this sort of heinous criminal action more and more prevalent. Bill Lee is indulging the evil here. He wants an independent third-party review. We know what went wrong. You have a D-bag for a doctor who failed the last time and had no experience at this level doing this. That's a fact, sir. It's in previous court records when they fought over the Carruthers execution case in May. What are you doing? I mean, this is ridiculous. 4 months ago, the guy screwed it up. Why did Tennessee go from a three-drug protocol to a one-drug protocol? Pentobarbital is what you give to an ant. The animals in the vets get more. This is stupid. I mean, do you know they had, go ahead and find, revise it. They had their, the, and it wasn't two doses. They gave her the pentobarbital. That didn't work, so they had to use the backup syringe. And then they didn't know what to do after that. They got nothing on the books. What do they do? So stupid. So they're going to use this to try to reduce the penalty for crimes and further indulge the murderer. That's so Billy, great job planning all of this. Great job. And when it's harder and harder for violent criminals to be put behind bars, I want everyone to write a thank you card to Governor Bill Lee. Good job, Barney Fife. Great job. Ridiculous. So one of the other things that we got to hit on, and we're switch gears here, is this, and we're going to talk about this coming up. The Fly Dubai pilot, the terrorist. We've got some questions that require answers, because in order to fly a plane on any airline, the pilot, not just the flight itself, in order to even commandeer a plane to fly into Israel, the country from which you come from has to have normalized relations with Israel. How did an Omani pilot, and Oman does not have normalized relations with Israel, get hired by Fly Dubai and was allowed to fly a plane into Israel? How? We're going to talk about that. We got Florida Man on the way as we move. Our partners that help bring you the program. It's the folks at Burna Gun. I carry a 9mm. It's one of my favorite things to carry. I mean, I carry some other stuff. I'm not going to tell everybody what I carry all the time. It's like, why don't I just give you the code to my alarm system, too? But I don't. My point is I have no problem using lead to defend my life or that of a loved one. In fact, I trained to do it very responsibly. I also understand that sometimes you got private property restrictions, you got municipal restrictions that prevent you from protecting yourself and staying safe. Like, especially if you're a college kid, you're 20 years old, you can carry full auto in the Sahara, but you can't, you know, be over here carrying a 22 to protect your life. It's ridiculous. So what do you do? Because you don't want to be a statistic for a criminal that's only going to be coddled by the state. You need to protect yourself, and that's where Burna Gun comes in. That's a misnomer because it's not a gun, right? They have other models, but the only one you need to know about for this purpose is called the CL. What does the CL stand for? C stands for compact. L stands for launcher. It's the size of an iPhone, give or take, and it shoots chemical irritant projectiles that can deter threats from up to 60 feet away. Now, if you're like, but Dana, I got a stun gun and a taser. Oh, I love that for you. I love that journey for you. Making the little heart symbol with both of my hands. I'm lying. 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
10: 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I'm Ina Garten, and on Be My Guest, being a guest means sharing recipes, stories, asking questions, opening up, and eating something delicious together.
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10: That's when things really happen. This season, I've invited Tina Fey,

0: may have known. They think that they think there's not even a confirmation that it may have went through a guardrail and then he left it there. But they don't know for sure. Okay, this is, you know what? This is as stupid as that doctor who did that, oversaw that execution. Let's see. All right, I want to get this one. An Orlando woman, I didn't get this yesterday, was arrested because she was trying to poison a Central Florida man. Guys, what have we told you about them crazy eyes? Oh. How many times do I got to say this? Those eyes aren't pretty. They're lasers, and they're literally, like, looking at you, skinning you alive, and going into your soul. That's what they're doing. This woman's got crazy eyes. Took one look, and I'm like, that chick is nuts. 39-year-old Samantha Adams was arrested at Posner Park. She was got the victim to go there. And she had intentionally mixed benzodiazepine. I don't know what that is. Into a victim's drink while he was at his home. The victim said she may have poisoned him at least three other occasions.
1: There she is.
0: Okay, see what I'm saying? If you're watching the simulcast, guys, no, you cannot fix it. She's going to kill you. You cannot fix her. Those eyes are crazy eyes. She will kill you in your sleep. Yeah. You are gambling with your life. The victim met her through a dating app. I feel like if you're dating, you just need to send a picture of the prospective person to me. I will take one look and I'll be like, girl's crazy. Run. Yeah. I am never wrong. Can't tell the people.
2: Never wrong.
0: Never wrong. I'm never wrong, y'all. Never wrong. Never wrong. Ever. So anyway, she tried poisoning him repeatedly and he ended up getting super sick. He had to be hospitalized once and he brought law enforcement involved and they caught her doing it. So girlfriend's going away for some time. She's charged with, second degree attempted murder, tampering with evidence, possession of oxycodone, possession of hydrocodone, possession of alfrazolam, which sounds like that Black Betty song, alfrazolam, ram-a-lam, resisting without violence, possession of drug paraphernalia, I'm still going, possession of new legend drug, I don't know what that is, without prescription, and offering to commit prostitution. Wow, she's a whole grab bag of nuts. I'm telling you, ooh, goodness, right there. That's a little, just saying, guys. We got, a Florida woman was arrested because she left her four kids, including a little baby, home alone during a cruise. Natalie Belizaire faces four counts of child neglect. Police found her kids hiding in the bathroom. She left her two-month-old, her two-year-old.
2: Two-month-old.
0: Left him at home to go on a Carnival cruise. And yeah, left them home alone to go on a police went to the house and they found all four children hiding in the bathroom. And they were shaken and upset. The youngest baby girl was born in July. She's a newborn still. Good heavens. Stay with us, folks. Third hour next.
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0: Wreckage found. I'm Deborah Valentine, Fox News. Debris from a missing medevac plane en route from Bermuda to Logan International Airport has been discovered off the island of Nantucket, according to the U.S. Coast Guard. Air traffic control audio moments before the air ambulance was reported missing.
1: Roger, you said you're coming in blind. Is that what you said? Okay, you declare an emergency or no? Okay, you're coming in a little weak.
0: Two crew members, two medical workers, one patient, and another person were aboard. President Trump in Ohio Saturday, where he rallied voters ahead of the 2026 midterm elections in November. The president highlighting economic success under his administration, despite an underwhelming September jobs report.
2: It's just announced that under Republican leadership, incomes for hardworking Americans have soared to the highest level ever recorded.
0: Just 29,000 new jobs were added in September. The race for Ohio Senate seat is key to Republicans maintaining control of the upper chamber.
3: Polls show Republican John Husted is lagging behind Democrat Sherrod Brown. A poll from Marist shows Brown leading Husted by 8 percentage points, 51-43%. As a former senator, Brown does enjoy name recognition in this state, but voters I've spoken to say that's not necessarily a good thing. They point to Brown's loss in 2024 as proof that many folks have already rejected his record. Brown, meantime, has a new Substack post. He says, without fail, John has voted for special interests, pharma, crypto, Wall Street, and tax breaks for billionaires over those of middle-class people, with one objective, to increase value for shareholders. Husted has leaned into his alliance with the president, even as some GOP candidates have broken with some of the president's policies, like the war in Iran.
0: Fox's Madeline Rivera. 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
9: President Trump is coming to San Antonio next week for a rally featuring Ken Paxton. A Republican National Committee official says that Trump will speak at the Freeman Coliseum. Paxton will speak at the rally as well, and so will Republican congressional candidate Carlos de la Cruz. A federal judge in Waco found a former U.S. Army soldier guilty of 9 charges tied to sexual abuse and exploitation of 2 underage girls. Jordan Anthony Pierce of Tuscaloosa, Alabama, faced 10 counts, including abusive sexual contact, sexual abuse of a minor, and enticement of a minor, and other offenses. Prosecutors say the abuse of the first victim happened while Pierce was stationed at Fort Hood. And Texas is building new state juvenile detention facilities. The move comes as more young people are referred to the juvenile justice system for gun-related crimes. I'm John Wasidale.
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11: What is it that you thought your brother did for a living in those years?
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13: That is William Michael Bulger, or Billy, as he's usually called. His 18-year reign as president of the Massachusetts Senate is still, to this day, the longest tenure in history. Once his historic run was finished, he became the president of the University of Massachusetts. He has also received his Doctor of Jurisprudence from Boston College Law School, and he has more than 20 honorary degrees from a wide variety of esteemed institutions. And despite all of these accomplishments and accolades, What William Michael Bulger will most likely be remembered for is something that was largely out of his control. It is the one thing in life that is out of everyone's control. 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
13: That is James Bulger. 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To examine the lives of the Bulger brothers, one must examine the brutal deaths of 19 relatively unknown souls. This is a story about evil incarnate. This is Dirty Rats.
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15: I have never cared less about anything in my life than that. I care about somebody's Beanie Baby collection more than I care about that. That says a lot. I'm not being a doomer. I'm not going to be like all these people who are like, well, everything's bad. I guess we should just have some socialism now. Well, no, those are the doomers.
16: The Dana Show with Dana Lash.
15: Welcome back, ladies and gentlemen. Top of the third hour. Happy Thursday to you. It is my Friday because we have family in town, so I will be off Friday and Monday, back on Tuesday. So this hour, I want to take you through all the other stuff that you may have missed. If you missed anything with regards to the Krista Pike thing, go to the first 2 hours, download the podcast. Okay, let's shift gears. We need to talk about the Fly Dubai stuff. Can I also, I got a quick joke thing that I have to, let me pull this up because I want to make sure I get it right. My friend Dave Burge, who goes, you might know him as Iowa Hawk. He's got many names. You might know him as the Iowa Hawk. He had a little response about this. The pilot who got stabbed on Fly Dubai, we're going to talk about all the latest developments. My friend David Burge, he was Indian, right? Indian captain on this Fly Dubai flight. And my friend Dave Burge goes, an Indian saving a plane full of Jews? This must be the Graper 9/11. I thought it was funny, and it was worth it. It was worth it. It's true. So another friend of mine said that it's interesting. God selected a Hindu Indian to save people from Islamic terrorism. Yet again, if you know the history. So welcome back. All right. Let's talk about this Fly Dubai thing. This is the big obvious thing about it. How did an Omani national get to be the co-pilot on this Fly Dubai crew heading to Israel when, in order to even enter Israel, you have to originate from a nation? If you're to enter Israel flying a plane, you have to originate from a nation that has normalized relations, and Oman does not. Now, POTUS was just asked about this, what, within the hour?
17: Yeah, last hour.
15: And he was asked whether or not Iran might have been involved. Watch.
18: First of all, has anybody briefed you about whether or not the guy, the pilot of the Fly Dubai plane, is linked to Iran?
19: We're working on it right now to be very open with us. I would say the answer, based on what I'm hearing, is yes, but we're working on it right now.
18: So this guy might have been either put in there by the IRGC or radicalized some other way, and then he tried to take down the plane.
19: Could have been, yeah.
18: My other question for you.
15: Wow. Could have been. So Fly Dubai's, they haven't named him yet, but he was already known as a religious extremist who prayed the way that it was described by a couple of people. He was very ostentatious about how he would pray, and he wouldn't shake hands with females. Now, I will say this. Now, just hold up. Hold up. I do think, yes, that can be a measure of how, if you are Islamic, how do I want to say extreme or how steeped in it you are, I guess, if you don't want to touch, because there's a difference between wanting to touch a woman or, and I say that just because now I'm approaching this very generously. Obviously I have my thoughts because I hate shaking hands and I'm not a terrorist. I don't like shaking hands because it's gross. And I don't want like the worst feeling in the world, I'm going to come back to this. The worst feeling in the world is when you go to shake someone's hand and there's juice. It's sweat from the hand meat.
17: Juice.
15: Oh, gosh, I'm so sick. Hold up. I'm not even kidding. That was so gross.
17: Puppy.
15: It literally made myself sick. It's so gross. Ugh. Oh, man. Hold up. I'm not even kidding. This is not... I made myself sick. We need to have, like, B-roll or something. I can't even drink out of my drink. I can't stop laughing. Oh, my gosh. It's so... Yeah, just put Trump out there for a minute. Oh, my gosh. Oh, give me a break. Oh. Mm. Okay, I'm better. Holy cow. I've never made myself that sick on air. I got to be not so descriptive sometimes, I think. Oh, and if you're worried about my voice, it's allergies, guys. Allergies, and I deal with silent reflux. Have forever. So that's what it is. I'm not sick. That didn't help, though. Almost vomiting. So I don't like shaking hands. So I'm not a terrorist. But I get it over there in the Middle East, when you are... because it's also, there's several different religions that will not touch a woman, or the men don't touch women, and the women don't touch men. I get it. However, this guy apparently was pretty adversarial about it, the way that it's been described in multiple press accounts. And he was so over the top when he would pray, so ostentatious about it that he wanted everybody to know he was a total jihadi, right? And the Fly Dubai employees are speaking out. And one employee told the New York Post and Great Britain News and several others that it was an anonymous critique of the employer. They said the employer betrayed the UAE, United Arab Emirates, by assigning an Omani to the route, to the flight path. They said that the pilot was someone characterized by very strange behavior, any over-the-top religious observances that were completely out of step with his surroundings, and that usually only Emiratis are the pilots that will fly to Israel, because UAE was one of the first to sign the Abraham Accords. So how do you have an Omani that does it? And the employee said, quote, there is no other way to put it. We hired the services of a terrorist and nearly caused the deaths of 180 people. Now, Fly Dubai actually has, and it's not just Fly Dubai, it's airlines. They have a in their contract that the pilots are screened, flight crews are screened for all services to and from Israel. And any pilot from a country that does not have normalized relations with Israel and does not recognize that Israel is its own nation is barred from being assigned that flight path. They cannot fly a plane from their point of origin into Israel. Now, the terrorist is Omani, and this comes by way of several different sources here. Basically, the terrorist is Omani, and Oman does not have normalized relations with Israel. Oman does not recognize Israel as a sovereign entity. Oman is, you know, they are besties with IRGC. And they have also helped boosted the protection of Hamas and Hezbollah. So clearly, I mean, this is very obvious. I mean, the fact that this was a major screw up is very obvious to everyone, even the Saudis. Remember, Saudi Arabia was like, land here. You need to divert land here. And the Emiratis are trying to figure out, how did this happen? Because Oman is so in tight with the IRGC. How did this happen? And so they've announced that they launched investigations into all the associations, the terrorist activity, everything. And they said that they're looking to establish the circumstances and motives and determine whether or not the incident was linked to all of this. So this is what Trump is hearing. Trump's hearing, you know, because I'm on IRGC. I mean, look, Occam's razor. Sometimes the easiest explanation is a correct one. You know what I'm saying? So they said that they're looking to find more. They're looking for more significant findings. And this was, let me pull up audio. Hang on, I got one more for you. So this was quote five, I believe. And this was, is this not Netanyahu speaking about this pilot? Mm-hmm. Yeah, listen to this. This is, yeah, this is cut five.
20: The attacker, the co-pilot who attacked the captain is now being interrogated. But here's what we do know. First, we know that he underwent Islamist radical indoctrination. That appears to be something we're gathering from the information, his personal information.
15: And that's something else that's coming out, too. I mean, he and the Emiratis, yeah, they do want to know about it because they can't just say that this was, you know, a failure to vet or security. I mean, remember, UAE was one of the first to sign the Abraham Accords, and they're looking at this as they want that Western-leaning partnership because they're going to have to diversify beyond oil and gas. This is also about the future of their economy. And also, they're all jockeying as the United States has really come into power, unleashed domestic energy. We have more in terms of resources than they do. So they got to step up to the plate, and they got to start playing more by our terms than their own terms. This has all been very, very good, that what Trump has established here. So as a result of that, it is best for them economically and in other ways for them to have these normalized relations. And it's been working, right? So the Emiratis do not want that jeopardized because since that time, they have been opening up esports, World Cup, film festivals. They've really been expanding and opening up, and they do not want that jeopardized. And so there was a breakdown. You cannot tell me. I don't believe that it was an accident that this Omani was allowed on the flight. I don't believe that at all. This was not, in my estimation, absolutely not a minor oversight. Now, the flights between Dubai and Tel Aviv, or I should say UAE and Israel overall, they began the direct flights in 2020. When with the signing of the Abraham Accords, et cetera. So that all began in 2020. And they haven't had an issue until now. So and they were talking about metal detection and all, but even then you would have to know the guy's Omani. I mean, the vetting process for these people to be able to fly these planes, because remember what the New York Post said, or not what the New York Post, this is actually what was really, I mean, they looked at the flight statistics, and it's mostly Emiratis that are flying there on Fly Dubai and back. And it's a lot of tech, a lot of tech business, not just, you know, really oil and gas, because Israel's Silicon Valley of the Middle East. And so it's more than just that. How did this guy get there? How did this guy, it's a bigger question than did he get a blade on the plane? How did that happen? How did a guy who is barred from flying a plane into Israel because of his nationality, how did he get assigned to that specific route to fly into Israel? That's the bigger thing, because they have, it's literally in their contracts that they can't do it. And they're vetted. Every single pilot is vetted. There's a whole process. So this was a multi-layer. That's why I'm like, this was not an accident. There's too many safeguards there. This was on purpose. We got questions. How did this happen? And Iran has a lot of tentacles. We have headlines on the way. As we move, our partners that help bring you the program, it's the folks at Alliance Defending Freedom. They are there, right there at the tip of the spear. They have been fighting, whether it's in courthouses or state houses, fighting to defend rights, fighting to things like protect women's sports, to protect free speech. And they've been winning as well. Roe v. Wade overturned. You also had a huge free speech victory before Supreme Court on behalf of a Christian counselor. They've done so much. And they've have a lot more to do, because this fight is never over. It's not just one case or one election. It's about the perpetual defense of our rights. And ADF relies on the generosity of people like you to continue fighting those battles in the courtroom, in state legislatures, wherever your freedoms are under attack. 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
3: And now, all of the news you would probably miss. 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
4: Cool story alert. Archaeologists unearthed the 2,400-year-old school where Aristotle taught Alexander the Great. That's pretty cool. Ongoing excavations in Greece are shedding light on the early years and of Alexander the Great and his mentor Aristotle. Greek officials announced that the archaeologists working at the site, it's the Royal Gymnasium of Mysia, have uncovered ornate mosaic decorated halls that formed part of the school. They're trying to peel back the layers. So it's actually pretty interesting if you're into that history. It's very interesting. So the internet went after the Flock CEO's personal information. And apparently, they decided that they were going to list his house as a public toilet. It's the internet, which is funny. It took Mashable, who can't write a story to save their godforsaken lives. It took them a good five paragraphs to get to the point. So, yeah, they basically took his address and they listed it as a public toilet. See, I made it easy. Let's see. A man blames his McDonald's breakfast for speeding 50 miles over the speed limit in Manassas. How so? Well, he's real hungry. He was craving. He's craving it. He goes, I was too quick. He said in the video, I was trying to hit the McDonald's breakfast. And see, look what you're doing, McDonald's. You made that man speed. You're going to get people killed, McDonald's. Just make the all-day breakfast. Just do it. A year after the end of the EV tax credit, is the future still electric? Asks government-funded NPR. Is the government-funded electric car still electric? No, it's not. I see them where it says electric car parking only, and I purposely drive a gas guzzler because I love oil and gas. Oil and gas is my best friend, and if I could take oil and gas as like physical entities to the JCPenney store and get a beautiful photo, like in front of a fall vignette with our faces magically hovering over us like in those 80s photos, I would. So long story long, no one's buying them as much because they're horrible and the batteries are as expensive as the car itself if you have to replace it. End of. Although if you like them, that's your jam. I'm all for it. You do you. I'm not going to tell you what to drive. I just think they're GHEY. I'm just saying, no offense. A live grenade was found in a Broadwater County storage unit. I bet, how much you want to bet that someone was like, oh, this is an old antique thing. It wasn't drilled out, though. It was live. It was a live grenade. Oh, yeah, it had some tape on it. And, yeah, they said, yeah, there's a grenade with a toothpick where the pin goes off. What? They said it was authentic. EOD crews came out, and they're like, oh, my gosh, it's a real one. It wasn't a drilled out one that someone mistook, like the one on my desk. It's not like that. And a Georgia student was dancing on the sofa, fell out of an 8th-floor apartment window. She's okay, though. Yeah, she's fine. Got a little bruise. That's it. Lucky. Stick with us. I'm on the store. So Human just released the best Super Beats Archie that they've ever made. 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
1: Welcome back to the program. Little fun group. It's like goth folk. It's very cool, but they're called Sarah Julia. And it's a group that's actually based in the... They're Dutch. Don't hold that against them. They're based in the Netherlands, but they have very interesting arrangements and very good harmonies. So anyway, that might be one of the tracks that you get next week because we have the daily soundtrack. So there you go. All right. So we were talking about the Fly Dubai situation and the UAE's partnership because how did an Omani pilot with that nationality, just to recap real fast, if you're going to be flying into Israel, as a pilot, your country has to acknowledge Israel's right to exist and have normalized relations. Oman doesn't. UAE does. I'm not saying that UAE was part of it because they were one of the first signatories on the Abraham Accords, risking the wrath of the Arab world, really. What I'm suggesting is that they have been made a target because Oman and IRGC are besties. I feel that they were looking to make UAE a target also, not just because of its normalized relations with Israel under the Abraham Accords, but because it's been open to more, how do I put it, economic westernization, right? And I think kind of that's, I think they have every bit of motivation as to finding out what exactly is going on, as everybody else does. And I was telling Kane, you know, this is an international thing. I know people who work in oil and gas that have flown on Fly Dubai. And I don't think while they were targeting Israelis, I want to make it very clear. If you think that jihadis are just going to stop at Israel, you are deluded and unhelpful. And you're a problem to the rest of us who are trying to keep everything locked down and keep everybody else safe. And I say this because I told Kane on break, how many times do you think that same pilot, he was a co-pilot, you know he's been on other flights. How many times has he flown planes with people and he's been a jihadi the whole time? There were Americans on this flight. There were Americans on that flight. How many times did this jihadi fly a plane into other countries? What if he decided he's just going to take out Big Ben? What if he's going to take out Big Ben? What if he decided Fly Dubai is coming to Dallas? What if they decide they're just going to take out something in Dallas? He's on another Emirati line. These sleeper cells are real. I love how people are like, well, they'll just stop at Israel. They'll just stop at the Jews. You're the problem. Imagine living so simply, intellectually. I mean, no wonder. There are no problems in life. That's crazy. And then, so here's what I'm thinking. I'm like, okay, so how many other pilots do we got to be worrying about? I don't want to get on a plane and be looking at my pilot like, you know, I don't want that. I do not want to live like that. But I will. You know what I mean? Well, what about if you're in an Uber? Hell, what if you're in an Uber? What if you have an Uber driver and he just thinks you're Jewish and he's a jihadi, so he just thinks you are and he's going to run the car into something? I mean, who knows? This is insane. That's what I'm saying. You know, they hate the United States also. There's a reason why that nickname, Great Satan, came out. They hate us. Gaza Ministry of Health released mortality numbers for 2025. Hamas had to tell on themselves, don't you know? They had to tell on themselves with this. So this story is pretty crazy. The facts are emerging about these fatalities, and it's exactly what everybody has been saying. And honestly, a lot of people should lose their careers, but they won't because they've been involved in the blood libeling. So the damage is done. The famine stuff was completely blown up. The destruction of healthcare was completely, no pun intended, but that narrative was destroyed. Hamas's own numbers debunked the claim that it was mostly civilians that were lost. Their own numbers showed that it was like 99% dudes in that are young military age males. That's it. And that's not even, they have thousands of combatants. So this Gaza Ministry of Health, they've released these mortality numbers. In 25, they had a total of 24,650 deaths in Gaza. 18,870, 76.6% were violent, of which 17,286, 70% were due to quote-unquote war operations, and 1,584, 6.4% were classified as accidents. There were a total of 5,780, 23.4% nonviolent deaths, including disease, old age, and all other causes. The 5,780 deaths, that's the nonviolent disease, old age, and all other causes, is about the same as the annual nonviolent mortality in Gaza before the war, and the age distribution is similar to that of what it was in 2021. There is no significant excess of nonviolent deaths. So despite what everybody's been saying, there are very actual indirect deaths due to the Gazan war. That's the fact of it. They had in 25, 50,227 births, giving the natural population growth of 25,577, or getting up to about 1.3% in Gaza in 25, which is a higher population growth than any other country in that, any other area in that part of the world, and most countries in the world on average. Now, the current, that was in 25, it's 6,000 births per month in Gaza. And that's, again, Gaza Ministry of Health, assuming the similar number of nonviolent deaths in Gaza in 26 as in 25. That means there are 12 times more births than deaths in Gaza. And Gaza is now experiencing one of the highest population growths in the world. And this tracks with everything else. This is something we've talked about for quite some time. Is this whole thing about the population and the growth and the birth rate. The birth rate has been high for a long time in Gaza specifically. We've also witnessed the polio campaign Israel did over there with the kids. UNICEF data. So this combined with UNRWA, the UNICEF data, etc., there is no genocide. Genocide is a deliberate attempt to exterminate a group of people because they're members of that group. And that's what they're saying. The genocide has been against Gaza's neighbors because they fulfill every legal definition. Not only that, but that's literally what they're trying. That's what they're trying to do. Same thing that the Muslims are doing to the Christians in Nigeria and Sudan. That all of these people who say Christ is king, but they betray him with their words and actions. But they never say Jesus is Lord because he's not for them. Let's be real. But the people who sit here and go on about religion, and they go on about Christians, and they make a big deal about genocide in Gaza. None of them have tweeted one thing about Nigeria or Sudan. And you're talking of thousands of Christian murders there. There are missionaries there who are hiding, and they're still doing the work of the Lord. They're there hiding. And it's the Muslims going around killing everybody in Nigeria and Sudan. Those are the colonists. The Muslims are the colonists in Africa. Let's be very blunt about how this happened. They are the original colonists. All colonization, they invented it. They pioneered it. Remember when they were, well, you don't remember, but from history, when they were kidnapping Americans, kidnapping our merchant sailors and selling them into slavery, and Jefferson had to create a navy and send them over. That's where the shores of Tripoli come from. And the Marine Song, that's where it comes from. So there is no genocide. There is no, none of that. There's no famine. There hasn't been any of that. They've been 3 years, they've been shrieking about genocide, and they try to puff it up with academic fraud. And now it's completely collapsing. By the way, The Lancet even disprove these numbers. It's a fact that the population of Gaza has increased since October 7th. And it was one of the highest birth rates, highest rates of growth in the world before. These are indisputable God's honest facts. And if you don't like them, you can just take them up in prayer with the Lord, because these are hard numbers. This is the real stuff. All that pally slop they're pushing at you, that's the demonic lie. Pretty damning when you look at it. And there's links galore. I've sent them to you. You have them. In fact, you have this last one in your email prep for your subscribers. You can go and you don't take my word for it. Just go look at it for yourself. But that's the truth of it. So this is, I mean, how are you going to reconcile that? Now, speaking of Islamists, New York City's first lady is, I love this completely snotty phrase. Pinkies out, guys. She's in residence at a jihad, basically it's a jihadi wellness retreat for the ladies. It's in this old Portuguese castle that's like thousands of dollars a night to stay in. Of course, she loves taking pictures of herself. That's another photo she took of herself that you have. It's called the Women's Sanctuary. I've never seen a woman so obsessed with how she, with her own self. She draws her own self. She's an artist, and she takes, this is another selfie that she took of her, and it's been cropped because it's one of those where her arm's out. She loves taking photos of herself, which I think, isn't that vanity? Isn't that haram? I don't know how she, and she says she's Syrian, but she was born in Houston, so whatever. She's born in damn Houston, but she's like, I'm Syrian. I'm a Syrian artist. No, girl, you are not. You're a Nepo baby. So, and not an attractive one. So, she's wrapping up an artist in residence. This is from the Washington Free Beacon. And one of the things is literally the materials from it declare from the river to the sea. Can I share with you a picture of the woman leading it? Okay, I'm going to do something here real quick. Bear with me. So that's the woman leading it. Kane's already laughing. She looks like the alien singer from Fifth Element. Yeah. She also looks like that one Russian guy who did, hold up, I need this. She also looks like that one Russian guy who basically, like, he's a viral video, and I know you've seen it, where he gets up and he goes, he does that Russian singer. She looks like that. The lady. Oh, man. You know what her little thing looks like? I don't know if I can say it. It looks like she's climbing out of an... That's what it looks like. That's what it looks like. Anyway, she looks like that alien singer from The Fifth Element. So that's where the New York City's Rama Dwaj is. And the Women's Sanctuary, they said, we're gathering to reclaim our history. It is very interesting. The Free Beacon notes that they're going to these areas where the caliphate and, like, you know, Southern Europe and near the Mediterranean, where the caliphate had conquered and killed slaughtered all these Christians back in the day, you know, before they finally had to go, I guess we got to get the Crusades up. Interesting. And she's doing Arabic calligraphy. Isn't interesting, right? That's where she is right now. She's been there the whole time. Thousands. That's the thing that she wanted to take. She was demanding security to go through, because she's apparently going into her home country. Even though she was born in Houston, she was going to go to Syria, and she was trying to get taxpayer-funded police protection for some reason. I don't even know. We have more on the way as we finish up this broadcast. 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
1: Welcome back to the program. Dana Lash with you and getting you set up for your weekend. I'm not going to be on air tomorrow or Monday. We have family in town, and we don't really take full weeks of vacation here. It's not really allowed. So we just take like days here and there, like a day here, a day there. So that's how we do it. So be out Friday and Monday, and then I'm back with you on Tuesday. But if there is anything breaking, definitely check out the Substack for that, the newsletter, because we'll have it covered there. And also we'll be doing Facebook and X and all the social media stuff on that. So there it is. So heck, I may just come in and work tomorrow anyway, because they're making it. We may just be here tomorrow anyway. We'll see. We'll play it by ear. But the other thing is the U.S. is going to deploy a third aircraft carrier to the Middle East. So that's happening. They're applying more pressure to Iran. And that's one of the things that we said in the beginning. You don't want to draw everything down, because you're just going to have to redeploy it, because Iran's never going to come to the table. And now you can't tell me that this pilot with Fly Dubai was not, that this was not an IRGC coordinated thing. You can't tell me that. So, I mean, that's the truth of it. All right, today in stupidity, Kane.
2: All right, yesterday you talked about the Cornell 7, and we were all surprised about Sonny Hostin's accurate description of it on The View. Senator Schumer, on the other hand, hasn't gotten the memo, but he's still out there pushing this. Look at this, cut 13-1.
3: And drugged by several frat members. What went wrong here between the DA, the police, the university? Explain what went wrong.
4: A whole lot of things went wrong. One of them is that Cornell didn't do what it was supposed to do and go find the miscreant and go after him quickly. And I salute this kind of activity is abhorrent. It's awful. And I salute her for her courage. Cornell better do everything. The local authorities better do everything to bring the perpetrators to justice.
2: It's a little nauseous to hear this political posturing from guys like this.
1: 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Folks, that does it for us today. 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
10: Three staccato cries of Mayday and an eyewitness report of a mid-air explosion is about all that is known this morning of the British Columbia air disaster, which yesterday claimed 52 lives.
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4: Wreckage found. I'm Deborah Valentine, Fox News. Debris from a missing medevac plane en route from Bermuda to Logan International Airport has been discovered off the island of Nantucket, according to the U.S. Coast Guard. Air traffic control audio moments before the air ambulance was reported missing.
5: Roger, you said you're coming in blind. Is that what you said? Okay, you declare an emergency or no? Okay, you're coming in a little weak.
4: Two crew members, two medical workers, one patient, and another person were aboard. President Trump in Ohio Saturday, where he rallied voters ahead of the 2026 midterm elections in November. The president highlighting economic success under his administration, despite an underwhelming September jobs report.
6: It's just announced that under Republican leadership, incomes for hardworking Americans have soared to the highest level ever recorded.
4: Just 29,000 new jobs were added in September. The race for Ohio Senate seat is key to Republicans maintaining control of the upper chamber.
7: Polls show Republican John Husted is lagging behind Democrat Sherrod Brown. A poll from Marist shows Brown leading Husted by 8 percentage points, 51-43%. As a former senator, Brown does enjoy name recognition in this state, but voters I've spoken to say that's not necessarily a good thing. They point to Brown's loss in 2024 as proof that many folks have already rejected his record. Brown, meantime, has a new Substack post. He says, without fail, John has voted for special interests, pharma, crypto, Wall Street, and tax breaks for billionaires over those of middle-class people, with one objective, to increase value for shareholders. Husted has leaned into his alliance with the president, even as some GOP candidates have broken with some of the president's policies, like the war in Iran.
4: Fox's Madeline Rivera. 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
11: President Trump is coming to San Antonio next week for a rally featuring Ken Paxton. A Republican National Committee official says that Trump will speak at the Freeman Coliseum. Paxton will speak at the rally as well, and so will Republican congressional candidate Carlos de la Cruz. A federal judge in Waco found a former U.S. Army soldier guilty of 9 charges tied to sexual abuse and exploitation of 2 underage girls. Jordan Anthony Pierce of Tuscaloosa, Alabama, faced 10 counts, including abusive sexual contact, sexual abuse of a minor, and enticement of a minor, and other offenses. Prosecutors say the abuse of the first victim happened while Pierce was stationed at Fort Hood. And Texas is building new state juvenile detention facilities. The move comes as more young people are referred to the juvenile justice system for gun-related crimes. I'm John Wasiedel.
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13: April Velasio was 3 years old when her father, Edward Wayne Edwards, recorded this motivational record, selling himself to the world as a reformed criminal.
12: 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Exciting, yes. Dangerous, yes. Honest, no.
13: She was 12 when he came home late one night,
14: He was muddy, dirty, and he had a bloody nose, a cut on his nose.
12: I decided that I would put every effort into my rehabilitation program that I had put previously into my career of crime.
13: As she got older, April began to wonder, why would her father disappear for days at a time? Why were they always packing up and moving in the middle of the night?
14: Everywhere I went, there was people that we knew or associated with that were being murdered.
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20: This is the Dana Show. My name is Craig Collins, filling in. Thrilled to be with you. So much stuff out there to talk about. So many things to get to. And yet, I do really love one report that came out that seems to indicate just how expensive it would be for the Democratic Socialists of America to get everything they want. $49 trillion over the next decade. The White House released a projection of just how expensive everything would be. And even Charles Barkley has been saying that he thinks this is uniquely dumb. He said a bad word several times, which I still have to take out of the audio. I haven't done that yet, and I'm not going to risk getting in trouble on this radio show with the fanciness of all the audience here. So we'll play that later. But suffice it to say, every single one of the topics that Sir Charles talked about that he's heard from the Democratic Socialists, he described them as pretty stupid, and then he used a bad word. And honestly, he also describes himself as an independent who often votes Democratic. So there's not a lot of him trying to say or pretend that he's anything other than a Democrat. He just really doesn't like the rhetoric out of the socialist crazy part of the left, which to me feels like all of the left. It doesn't feel like there's a lot of the left that actually thinks opposite. Also, President Trump spoke and said a lot of hilarious things, as he is one to do this. I think probably the most viral moment is when he saw a former NBA player and hopeful WNBA player, Enes Kanter, in the stands. And he talked about how he would love to see him in the WNBA because of the stupidity of the policies that would allow Enes Kanter to potentially be a WNBA player. Here we go.
6: But the choice in this election is very simple. You can vote for the radical left, Democrat, communist, to loot your wealth, raise your taxes by $4 trillion, annihilate your borders, shut down Oklahoma oil and gas.
20: True. Oh.
6: Mutilate your children, your transgender children. Have men playing in women's sports. Where's freedom? I saw a man here, the largest human being. I thought, where the hell is freedom? All right, let's stand up, please.
20: Stand up, Ennis.
6: Look at this guy.
20: Look at freedom. Giant dude.
6: I mean, in all fairness, this guy is a monster. He dreams of playing against women. He wants to. In fact, he's willing to say that he's a woman in order to play against women. And I don't think he really believes that, but that's okay. These are minor details.
20: Okay, that's fantastic. He's like, these are minor details. That he isn't actually a woman, doesn't want to be a woman. He just wants to probably enjoy himself playing against people that won't be capable of playing well against him. And then also demonstrating the stupidity of the left's opinion. The left, their ideas crumble as soon as they're actually put into a place of reality, which I think is fascinating. Here, you know, my other favorite piece of audio, because I still have more Trump stuff that I want to play. But I do love this. And if I didn't say it, Greg Collins filling in on the Dana Show. I don't even realize if I did, I started so quickly into other things. Theo Vaughn asked Zoran Mamdani what socialism means. And Theo Vaughn got the clip of the week, a guy that's just sort of stumbling in the dark, it feels like. Sometimes I don't dislike Theo. I think he's funny. I think he's, you know, harmless, although he has definitely changed his opinion politically from supporting Trump to not supporting him, thus having Zoran on the show and asking him a layup of a question like this. But it's a horrible answer from Mamdani as far as what does socialism mean to you. And then I'll tell you what it actually means, just so you better understand it. But this should be terrifying to anyone who hears it. Here we go.
18: I want to talk a little bit about socialism, right? Because it's a buzzword, right? Because socialism, will you define socialism for us? Because people say it a lot and don't know what it is. Yeah. And sometimes those people are me.
21: Well, I'm so happy to be with those people right now. Socialism to me, it means that you will have whatever you need to live a dignified life, and that it is the government's job to deliver on that.
20: So there's a couple ways to go about this. I kind of want to play it again, though, mostly because I had it so loud at the beginning, because it's a terrifying answer. But there's a couple things we can do. We can dissect what he said and why what he said is awful, or also we can demonstrate the parts of the definition of socialism, communism, all the things that the Marxist left wants, and how it's much more than just giving everybody a dignified life via the how they do that. But here, let's play one more time.
21: I'm so happy to be with those people right now. Socialism to me, it means that you will have whatever you need to live a dignified life, and that it is the government's job to deliver on that.
20: All right. So the biggest thing that actually is socialist, Marxist, communist, all the things that Zoran Mamdani is, and what he's shown us in New York via the opening of state-funded grocery stores, is taking over the means of production. He wants to take over so many different aspects of the private sector, so many different things where companies are benefiting from creating their own organizations. They intend to make money. They intend to pay people at the top of their food chain a lot of money. And here's the thing, because I believe a lot of young people who support the basics of what Mamdani just said think that a better villain is the government than the 1% that they talk about and vilify all the time. They think if we want to give a very small group of people a tremendous amount of financial power, we should give that group of people, we should give that power to a group of people that are also part of our government and not people who've built things on their own. That's a belief within the left. And it's the dumbest thing I've ever heard, because the easiest way to argue it is to say to anyone that's saying that is, all right, you obviously believe that the 1% are terrible people, the people who create jobs via making a bunch of money, and I'm sure they're keeping a lot of it for themselves, all those things. You think that's all bad. You think the organization of power around money is uniquely harmful to our society. Why would you enhance it by making that group even smaller, giving them governmental power that they don't have without trying to pay for it, but also beyond that, allowing these people who already think they're elite, the government people, who don't have to earn it, they don't have to go make money or convince you to buy something. They can just take things from you. Give them even more power and capability. Because every time we've seen this movie in the world of our society, it goes horrible for everyone that's not the elite within the organization, and in this case, the government, that are given control of everything. They will start doing their version of eating, you know, a feast in a tower in a castle somewhere while the rest of us have nothing to eat. That's the version of life they're asking for. The reason this is so terrifying or so obvious to me that this is the plan is that they already think they're elite. And a lot of people in the world of our government actually, unfortunately, are. They've enriched themselves via their connection to, you know, control certain aspects of knowing in advance how stocks are going to go. Insider trading, one of the biggest reasons that they get massively wealthy, and then just, you know, bribes, payoffs, all that stuff. But the people within our government, especially at higher levels of government like Senate, House representatives, you can see the ridiculous wealth of every one of those individuals already. So many of them are already the people that we absolutely do not want in any way, shape, or form to get more control and more of our money, especially since, again, I'll just say this one more time, they can just take it. Like, I know it's overly simplistic for a lot of people listening to the show today, a lot of people who understand a much deeper version of this discussion. But for anyone out there that doesn't, anyone out there that wants to play this audio somewhere where maybe people weren't listening to the amazing show that is The Dana Show, and they should be, you're making your problem that you think exists in the world, the people you blame for your ability or inability to succeed, you're making it far worse by giving even more power to the government instead. They're not the good guys in this story. They're absolutely the worst of the bad guys. But it's just amazing. So again, to say it, I guess, beyond the simplicity of how this is a terrible, terrible solution to a problem that does in some ways exist, there are a lot of people that can rightly say that, say, you know, wage disparity in our society has gotten worse than it used to be. And they can say that, you know, lack of unions or this or that or all these different problems exist as to why that's true. There is another component to it, and a component I get in trouble a lot of the time when I say out loud, you don't have to accept whatever salary you are offered by whatever company you work for. You don't have to. If you have the skills, if you have the capability, if you have, the desire to want more in your life, you can go get more. You can get two jobs. You can do whatever it takes to make the amount of money you want to make. You don't need a union to represent you to do that. We can all do it on our own. And yeah, if you don't get the job, if you get fired, if you get, you know, moved for somebody else who will take less, that's a problem in society, but that's not a problem that you necessarily get to fix via the government. It's just so crazy to me because I'm a 40-year-old man, and I might be talking about this differently than you expected. And I do have a lot of friends who still fall into the, you know, 30-something, 40-something bucket that don't have their house, that don't have the car they want, that don't have the salary they want, that complain. And they often tell me that the biggest problem is that they're not just not being given enough by the people that they deserve it from. And so I say that's fine if you believe that. The right way to solve that problem is not to tell the government to do it for you. And that's usually when the conversation ends. But I got a lot to talk about beyond this. I can't understand, too, how Theo Vaughn is this good at getting the best clip that I don't even think he knows. The best clip of the week. Zoran Mamdani defining socialism as the government helping you live the life you want to live, the dignified life you want to live, by taking away from everybody else and giving to you, and not just taking away from everybody and giving to themselves instead. All right, quick break. A lot more. Craig Collins filling in on The Dana Show.
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33: 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It's time for Dana's Quick Five.
20: That's right. It's time for Quick Five on D-Lash, Dana Lash Radio. I am Craig Collins filling in. Thrilled to be with you. So much stuff out there to talk about. One of the sillier things I saw that I thought was kind of amazing as far as stuff goes is the best smelling cities in America. Somebody listed the cities that they claim smell the best. I feel like there's a lot of bias in here, especially as a Yankee fan, right after the Red Sox got the crap kicked out of them by my New York Yankees. But Boston came in as the number one best smelling city. That doesn't seem to make any sense. D.C. came in at number two. San Francisco, number three. Seattle, number four. There were rules. It couldn't just be any city. It had to be one of the top, I think, like 30 cities in the country. They ranked them by smell. And the other thing I think is missing here, because I live in Houston and Texas is not well represented in the top 10 at all, is the, like, smell of the food that is popular within a lot of Texas, Houston specifically, and a lot of my friends here at KSEV Radio, a Dana affiliate. I know all about this, but barbecue, it's incredible. The amount of people who came here for the World Cup and ate a bunch of our barbecue, the smell of barbecue is throughout Texas, and we deserved a higher place on the list. Nashville, Phoenix, Indianapolis also came in toward the bottom as the worst smelling cities. It's a weird mental floss put this together, and I don't know what they used as far as a barometer other than putting their own staff in these cities and asking them to smell as they walked around places and then decide whether or not they enjoyed or hated the things they were smelling. New York also should be last. New York smells terrible. 47% of people say they're afraid of being themselves in public because they don't want to go viral for being themselves. Two problems with this, in my opinion. The first one being that you can't be yourself in general. And the second one being that whoever you are, you think is embarrassing and you think is the kind of person that would be resoundingly made fun of out there in the world. That's probably also a bad thing. 30% of people say they avoid dancing. 31% said they don't want to show strong emotion or opinion of any kind. 29% avoid acting silly or even telling a joke. A lot of Gen Zers apparently were in this list of people who avoid all these things. None of those were true for me, which is probably why I do what I do. I don't mind showing emotion or opinion, both on the radio and off the radio. If someone says something dumb to me, I don't avoid dancing. And I am married to a Latina, and she'll tell you that maybe she wishes I avoid dancing a little bit more at the family events we go to, but I don't. And they all look at me like, oh, look at the guy, the gringo, trying. That's good of him to be out there trying to do the dance moves with the rest of us. And then I also do not avoid attempting to tell jokes. And honestly, you know what I'll say out of this list? Probably the best thing you can do for your own life from a confidence perspective is tell a joke and have it fail and then not care. It's that second part. You have to learn how to bomb. And this can be in front of a group of friends or maybe on a stage somewhere. I do think that comedians are some of the most resilient people I've ever met, because almost anybody who's successful in comedy has had a tremendous amount of time where they were awful, especially on stage. They were horrible at it. So all they did was bomb. All they did was stand in a room where most people didn't find them funny or like them at all. And then they walked off a stage and like, all right, I got to do that again. I got to keep going, because the lesson you learn, more so than whether or not you're actually funny, which is probably a lesson some people do need to learn the other way. But other than that, is that a lot of people's opinions, they don't really matter. You don't really need to care about them for very long. You might matter for a second or two if you're trying to pick up a young woman and maybe show her your apartment, something like that. Maybe you care about her opinion a little more than anybody else's. But by and large, you're going to forget how most of the people around you felt about you, especially when you're in a new place and around new people. It's very fleeting, that sense of acceptance or lack thereof. So I just think this is kind of a funny one that I think a lot of people would get a lot more value in, just stop caring about at all. And then finally, there was a stupid criminal story. I always like to tell you those when I see them. A reward is being offered after a cheesesteak assault. A guy in Philly fought another guy in Philly with a cheesesteak. And as they were fighting each other, I guess someone captured this on camera. I think there's some other things out there. There's footage. There's all kinds of stuff, as I said. And now they're on the manhunt for one of the dudes who hit another dude with a cheesesteak, which is always funny in and of itself. I'm not recommending you do it, but I'm going to laugh about it. $5,000 is the reward, leading to the arrest of the Cheesecake Bandit, or the Philly Cheesecake Bandit, which I find hilarious. Cheesesteak. Quick break, a lot more. Craig Collins filling in on the Dana Show.
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1: This is the Dana Show. My name is Craig Collins, filling in. Thrilled to be with you. A bunch of stuff out there to talk about. Let's do some more ridiculous clips, shall we? Because there's just so many clips out there that we can talk about and do. Let's do more Trump stuff. I do like the get off your asses and get in the car thing from Trump. He was talking about everybody needing to go to Oklahoma because, darn it, we need to vote in places where it seems like things might not be. Actually, you know what? I should start there. Before I even play this, let's play the audio from CNN that talks about the blue wave that might not actually be a blue wave. Because I do think this is pretty interesting. And this is Harry Enten, who oftentimes, I think, tells you more of the truth than anyone else on CNN ever does as far as the blue wave is concerned. But he was talking about the Midwest, and he said that in his opinion, when you look at certain data and information, it feels eerily similar to what it's looked like before, where a whole lot of people in certain places seem to demonstrate that maybe they won't vote Republican and they're going to vote Democratic, and the leads are what they are. And then, you know, we get to actual election day. We do the election part. And oh, my God, look at this. So many more people voted away that you didn't expect them to vote. How did that ever happen? I love when they do this, when they tell us the thing that most of us seem to know, which is that polls are horrible at projecting the reality of someone on the right winning a race. And I don't know why that's true. To be honest with you, like, part of me wants to better understand the reality of the thing I'm even talking about, because it still does, and maybe it shouldn't, mystify me a tad that there are so many times where the actual results are so very different than what you expect them to be, and it's only in one direction. But here, you don't have to trust me for this. Let's hear Harry Enten tell you himself. If I can actually get that audio to play, which it might have been playing for you and just not for me, give me one extra second, and I'll make sure that it is all playing for all of us so everybody can hear the same thing at the same time. Yep, because it's definitely not playing over there, and this is my fault. And now we are ready to go, and now we can do the thing, and let's go ahead and do this.
2: Really good Democratic polls coming out from Ohio, Michigan, Iowa. And, you know, fool me once, shame on you. Fool me four times, I just have to ask the question, could it happen again?
1: Am I an idiot?
2: Just take a look at this. Okay.
1: I really wish the question, hold on, hold on, Harry. I really wish the question was, am I an idiot? If you ask me that many times, we can just
2: question, could it happen again? Because just take a look at this. Okay, Midwest polling, Mrs. GOP outperformed September polls by in the major 2024 races, that is president and Senate in the states that had a Senate race. In Iowa, where the Democrats have been getting really good polls, Republicans outperformed their September polls by 9 points back in 2024. How about Ohio? 6 points. How about Michigan? 5 points. And I will note that the leads that the Democrats have in all of these races right now are under how much the GOP outperformed back in 2024. So you look at this and you go, you know what? Maybe we should just hold on a second here, because we've seen this dance before, and it was not a dance that Democrats like when the votes were actually cast and counted.
1: Yeah, wait, maybe the people who do all this stuff do a terrible job of doing it. Who else has ever said that? Oh, yeah. Everybody on the conservative side of the aisle tells you time and again that this is a flawed thing. And I honestly think it's a psyop. I think they're trying to convince Republicans that the party is in disarray, that so many people dislike so many other people within our party, that you shouldn't even vote anyway. Just stay at home, because you're going to lose. So why even waste the time? And honestly, it almost works in reverse sometimes, because I bet you there's a lot of Democrats, if they don't get their vote put in for them, that somehow, some way would just not show up because they think they're going to win. I mean, I had a coworker at KSEV tell me that Hillary Clinton was projected to win the 2016 election, which is sort of crazy to even think about now. Like, at the time, yes, I remember hearing all about it. But now you think, how could that even possibly have been a thing? Here is Trump saying, get your asses in cars, we're going to Oklahoma, which I thought was hilarious.
3: Well, I want to say a very special hello, Durant, and hello to Oklahoma. This was not an easy trip. We were in Texas, trying to get Ken Paxton elected, we have to do that.
1: We do have to do that.
3: We can't have...
1: That's true.
3: Telefrico. We can't have...
1: We cannot have him,
3: we
1: sir.
3: We can't have the...
1: That's true.
3: Guy. Ken was a great, great attorney general. He's done a great job. We got to get him elected. So I was in Texas. And they said, sir, I think we're going to have to cancel Oklahoma. The weather is terrible. You can't take the helicopter, sir. You can't take the plane. I said, what can I take? Well, it's a very long drive. I said, how long? They said, it could be long, sir. I said, how fast does the beast travel? They said, we can go close to 100 miles an hour. I said, get your asses in that car. We're going to Oklahoma.
1: Okay, one. First of all, like, the most important part of this is, if I had access to the beast, if I were the president of the United States, which not only means does my car hit the road, but several cars around me hit the road that make sure that I always go that 100 miles an hour that I want to go, I'd road trip everywhere. You know, I'd still take the plane and the helicopter and everything else that gets me there faster, but I'd never say I can't go somewhere. I can go somewhere. I just need a different version of traveling. And honestly, my favorite idea would be if at some point on the way, the beast pulled into like a Buc-ee's. Like, that would be hilarious. I think the Buc-ee's people would love it, too, if Trump got out, if he checked out the very clean bathrooms at a Buc-ee's and then all the delicious food products there. It's probably not going to rival his favorite McDonald's, but it's going to come close. To a lot of us, it's better than McDonald's, actually, but I won't say that. That's sacrilegious to say the president. But I love that. And of course, get your asses in the beast. We're going wherever we need to go because I'm the president of this country. And if I want to go somewhere, I get to go. He also did crap on Talafrico, the crazy, insane person who is running for office for Senate here in Texas. And I'm mystified again by the numbers, but I'm at least a little bit happier when I think about Harry Enten and how he's telling me that these numbers are usually crap, that they don't wind up being accurate or true 99 times out of 100, because it just doesn't seem to make any sort of logical sense that Talafrico could win Texas. I've only been living in this state for about a year and a half now, and part of me thinks that, like, it would be the most disappointing transition from where I was before, Chicago, Illinois, to where I am now, Houston, Texas, to watch this state elect somebody that would be certainly somewhat radical but very electable in the state of Illinois. They're saying California wants its third senator, and that's why Talafrico has so much money in his campaign and potentially could do quite well. It's just surreal. To be totally honest, it's not even the kind of thing that I think I can parse out in any way. Honestly, I really do want to play the Charles Barkley audio, but it's not at a place where I can play it yet because there's a whole lot of stupidest bleep ever. But I'll get there. I'll get that edited at some point during the 3-hour show because it's a one take after another of they say there's no prisons, no police, no this, no that. How stupid are they? And that's your own side. That's someone who adamantly admits and talks about how often he actually votes on that side of the aisle, being willing to call all your ideas incredibly dumb. There was another warning out there, another piece of audio. This is from Scott Jennings. He was lobbing this toward the Trump administration. I thought this was interesting. We can go ahead and play that.
4: No, because I really don't know much about it other than what I've read in the press. My assumption is that when the president engages in these private arrangements that it's cleared by the White House counsel. And so I would rely upon them. My other advice is that all of these arrangements, whether it's this one or anything else, you really, really have to dot all your I's, cross all your T's, and anticipate that every single bit of this is going to be investigated should you lose control of either chamber. And you have to be ready to be fully transparent about that when that day comes. And so I don't know what the future holds. I'm not in the prediction business, but on arrangements like this, I think they need to be prepared for a tsunami of investigatory. I mean,
1: they're talking about another coin, a meme coin that has vowed a dinner with the president of the United States, and whether or not that will somehow be investigated and look like some sort of corruption itself. And I heavily agree with what Scott Jennings is saying there, is to be prepared if the left takes back power in the Senate and the House, that you're going to be investigated constantly. And that you're going to be impeached for who knows what, and that none of that will hopefully impact your ability to remain in charge of this country, because hopefully the power isn't strong enough to actually remove you from office in the Senate. But they don't even care why, to be totally honest. Like, they'd impeach him for anything. Trump tomorrow could, like, trip over a log and squish a grasshopper, and they'd be like, horrible murder took place at the White House, and try to impeach him for squishing a grasshopper. Like, it's that level of anything that they would do and will do. And I've even said, honestly, several times publicly that they intend to do if they take back power. And if that's not something you want, and I don't mean this to people who just want to protect the president, if you're someone that, you know, loves President Trump and you do that for that reason, fine. I mean people who actually want to see anything get done over the course of 2 years. It will be impossible if Democrats take over the House and the Senate, because all they will do is investigate and try. They tried so hard to throw Trump in jail when he wasn't the president. What do you think's coming next? I'm actually going to be most intrigued by what they do after he leaves office at the end of this term, because he won't be running again. He can't run again. Will they still try to get him into some level of you know, punishment, jeopardy, a jail cell, you know, some sort of conviction for something solely because they hate him? Or will they just leave him alone because the political parts that they were doing are over the minute that he can't run for office again? Will they demonstrate how little they ever cared about trying to get him in trouble for something that he actually did wrong and how much of it was politically motivated? I am very, very interested to see what the reality of that scenario is, which one of the two it wants, because I'm guessing it's actually going to be the latter, unless a whole lot of people run on the campaign like they did in previous elections, midterms and whatnot, that I'm going to throw Trump in jail personally, whether it's somebody in, you know, Atlanta, Georgia or New York City that's saying that. If a lot of people run on that campaign, they might try to do it for that reason. But I actually think that the attempts to throw Trump in jail will profoundly stop in 2028. But they would be ridiculous for the 2 years before that, to say the very least. All right, we'll take another break. We'll come back. We'll try to have a little bit of fun because, darn it, it's a Friday, and I'm getting sick of all the news stories that are out there. I keep saying there's a lot to talk about, and yet there's so much I really don't want to talk about. So we'll see what we actually discuss in just a bit. This is Craig Collins filling in on The Dana Show, D-Lash, Dana Lash Radio on X, and all over the internet, more in a bit.
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1: 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Producer Steven, incredible job with a bunch of the videos and everything that's out there. So I always say that check out her social media if you want to see something done well. Check out @RadioCraigC if you want to see what it's like to not have a producer, Steven, helping you out. Because then it's just me talking about the Yankees occasionally, which is kind of easy to do right now. But I'm trying not to gloat too much because I host a radio show in Houston, Texas. And the Astros did not do quite as well. Although I don't think anybody's surprised. I think a lot of Astros fans didn't think this was their year because they also did, I believe, set a record as the first team to win a division without a winning season. They had a 500 season and won a division, which means that the division was uniquely crappy, which says a lot. But we'll see. I think the Yankees have a tall order to beat the Rays, so that's what's next. And then I think everybody has a tall order to beat a couple teams out of the NL. So I imagine it's another Dodger World Series. That's my guess. That's who I'd put money on now, even as a Yankee fan. All right, some other things out there. Bad boy Dennis Rodman joined President Trump for a red state tour. He continues to praise North Korea and also his knowledge of North Korea, which are both weird. But Dennis Rodman did go there. The one thing that didn't happen when Dennis Rodman went to North Korea that I wish had happened, and not that I'm trying to make him seem like more of a human, because I do believe the leadership of North Korea is terrible, horrible people.

0: owner to them. Of course, this is the next step in the world of the Flock camera. If we as a society are like, it's totally fine, it's okay, let's set up cameras everywhere, spy on everybody. I'll let, you know, some police officer in some police station be the one who has the power to watch everything all the time. Then there are going to be other people who will put up their own camera and be like, well, if this is fine now, then let me also spy on everybody whenever I feel like it. And so this is the unsurprising to me extension of that entire conversation. I have said before, though, in my opinion, the Flock camera is basically the cell phone just used a different way, because we're all a walking Flock camera. Anything that happens in the world that we live in today, some portion of it winds up video because somehow, some way, someone pulls out a cell phone and tapes it. The problem I've always found is we don't usually get the entirety of something. We get the end of the, but we get whatever the part is when everybody's cell phones are out and they're all walking at a conflict. We don't get the beginning stages. So the thing I do like about Flock cameras, and it's somewhat terrible to say it, I get a lot of reactions on social media that I'm wrong, is that at least you get the full context of a story instead of just a portion of it if a Flock camera picks something up that people didn't tape. So occasionally I would be happy, but by and large, the invasion of privacy would not be worth it. I'm admitting, like everyone else, there seems to be a problem here. But every so often, when someone claims that like this horrible thing happened, that ICE just went crazy and hurt somebody, and then I see the whole video via the Flock camera, at least it would shut people up who pretend they've seen the entire story when they've only seen a portion of the narrative. So that's the win, if there is any, along with a whole lot of loss. All right, quick break, a lot more. Craig Collins filling in on The Dan Show.
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15: A debris field spotted. I'm Deborah Valentine, Fox News. A search is still underway for a missing Boston-bound medical plane. Fox's Marianne Rafferty reports.
16: The Coast Guard has found debris from a medical transport plane that vanished off Massachusetts coast. The search is still ongoing for its six passengers. The FAA says it lost contact with the aircraft early Saturday morning near Nantucket. It was headed to Boston from Bermuda. The plane plummeted from 24,000 feet to 11,000 feet in just 3 minutes.
15: The Mass

0: Massachusetts Port Authority released a statement saying their thoughts are with those on board and their loved ones as the search continues. President Trump rallying in Ohio on Saturday in support of Republican candidates ahead of the midterms, including Ohio GOP Senator John Husted and gubernatorial candidate Vivek Ramaswamy. The president accuses the media of negative reporting on his tariffs.
1: A word that's made our country rich. A word that I said, it's my favorite word in the whole dictionary. And the fake news killed me. They killed me. I said, this is my favorite word. The word is tariff.
0: Central to Democratic campaigning messaging is spiking inflation under the Trump administration. Cornell University's president, Michael Kotlikoff, is responding to the closing of a 2024 investigation into allegations by a former female student that she was gang raped by seven members of the Chi Phi fraternity.
2: I want to acknowledge something that can be difficult for an institution to say. We don't have all the answers, but we are committed to investigating and finding the answers our community deserves.
0: The Tompkins County DA says there was not enough evidence to prove Jane Doe's case, forcing it closed. New York's governor has appointed the state's attorney general as a special prosecutor to lead a criminal investigation into the alleged incident. 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
7: President Trump is coming to San Antonio next week for a rally featuring Ken Paxton. A Republican National Committee official says that Trump will speak at the Freeman Coliseum. Paxton will speak at the rally as well, and so will Republican congressional candidate Carlos de la Cruz. A federal judge in Waco found a former U.S. Army soldier guilty of 9 charges tied to sexual abuse and exploitation of 2 underage girls. Jordan Anthony Pierce of Tuscaloosa, Alabama, faced 10 counts, including abusive sexual contact, sexual abuse of a minor, and enticement of a minor, and other offenses. Prosecutors say the abuse of the first victim happened while Pierce was stationed at Fort Hood. And Texas is building new state juvenile detention facilities. The move comes as more young people are referred to the juvenile justice system for gun-related crimes. I'm John Wasidow.
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18: This is the Dana Show. My name is Fred Collins, filling in. Thrilled to be with you. A bunch of stuff out there to talk about. You know what? It is funny. I'm just going to throw this out there again on this show. I don't know how often I mention this here. Some of the other places I work, they call me Craig Collins filling in because they hear me on this show and they hear me say that all the time. And I don't know if they think it's real or fake, but I enjoy the fact that some people might think my last name is filling in because it would be if Dana let me on the show. Well, she does already let me on the show every time she takes off. But if you let me on the show even more, if I change my name legally to Craig Collins filling in, I'm doing it. I'm doing it immediately. No problem at all. Actually, if they tell me that I can't be on anymore unless I change my name, I'll do it too. I just really like being on this program, and I think Dana's incredible. Enough kissing up. Let's do other things. $25 ahead, $500,000 spent. That's 20,000 votes. There is a Texas majority pact that has leaked a lot of audio. A rogue employee, they claimed, all kinds of stuff. But it seemed as though they're getting people to show up at events, they're paying the money, and they're expecting them to vote in the election for Talafrico. They're essentially buying votes at $25 a head. You got to charge more, first, for your vote. And then second, you probably don't want this to be something that becomes public. But in both ways, it's hilarious. Will Kane, who's doing a great job on Fox, I think he covers a lot of stories that people actually care about quite often. I was discussing this on his show the other day. Let's play some of that audio.
19: Joining me now is Town Hall media correspondent who published that viral video, Kyle Olson. Kyle, it's good to have you on the show today. Boy, that man basically just said it out loud, a roundabout way of buying votes.
20: Right. And of course, it's not unexpected that the PAC would say, oh, he was one rogue employee. But I think he laid it out, and you'll see a lot of things on their website or what they'll say to Fox News or to other media and sort of gloss over all of these things. But what they laid out is that they are paying people to go out and vote. And this is not unprecedented. In 2024, this same organization, it's called Relentless. They were in Arizona, Georgia, Michigan, Pennsylvania, et cetera. And they claim credit for over 47,000 Democratic votes in these 2024 states. So this seems to be something that is they're spending a lot of money on because they want the return of those additional votes in Texas and other states across the country.
19: Can they make a viable argument, Kyle? Look, no, we're not. We're not paying them for their vote. We're paying them to come in and then learn about the process and get some information. Can they not make the claim this was just instructional?
20: Well, that's what they're trying to do. And I think it can sort of be a wink and a nod. But if the Department of Justice is going to look into this and they're going to be serious about
18: it,
20: I think that they will get to the bottom and show what was really going on. Because look at these different organs.
18: I think you get it. I can actually jump in. I probably should have jumped in sooner. To be honest with you, it's just amazing that this is the kind of thing that leaks and that it's not even more significant than $25 per person. Because I guess the best way to say it is the accusation that the left cheats to win elections gets so much stronger when you have audio of a guy who, of course, the super PAC says he went rogue, is literally talking about how they're trying to buy votes. Like there's nothing more amazing than, hey, do you think that stuff that the right has claimed that the left pretends is nonsense might be anything other than nonsense? It might actually be the truth. Let's look over here where this one, version of a group of people trying to support a campaign are literally trying to pay people to vote. They're not even doing the the version that I think President Trump did recently, and this was in response to a lot of Democrats that are doing it, which is they promise you money. Trump said he's giving everybody $5,000, and I got excited about that. And most other people thought it was a joke and stupid and terrible, and it might not happen. I still don't care. I still wanted to, at least for a little while, plan to spend my $5,000. Now, granted, if the Republicans don't win the House and the Senate, he's not going to fail to keep a promise. He just doesn't have to give you $5,000. If you know what I should say more on this show or anywhere else, let's see if Trump told the truth by letting Republicans win the House and the Senate and then see if we get $5,000. Like, let's test the theory. If you think it's a lie, if you think it's the third or fourth time he's offered you money, which it may or may not be true, I'm not saying that, but let's do the version of scientific experiment where we go ahead and all vote for Republicans. And we all write on the ballots, if that's what you want to do, crazy lefty that you might be, if this is what it takes to vote Republican, just write on the ballot along with all the names, looking forward to my $5,000. And then once we all get $5,000, we'll all be a happier society. That's basically socialism. To be honest with you, it's just the wrong direction. It's to all of us and not just to all the government. It's your version of a basic income, a guaranteed basic income that only happens one time. Not forever, but I don't know, like a lot of Democrats have made the same promise that if you do this, we'll forgive student loans or we'll, do reparations or any version of, we'll just write a big giant check for anyone that votes for us. So why not go ahead and test the theory when it comes to Trump? Because the Democrats have never delivered. They have failed every time. They have not forgiven student loans. They have not done anything they claim they will do. So give the other guys a shot. I hear is Trump also talking about the Democrats and communism and vote for more money in your pockets kind of stuff and how stupid it is. Let's let him say it.
1: Well, you can defeat the Democrat, communists, and vote for more money in your pockets, bigger paychecks for your families, lower taxes, less crime, more Oklahoma oil and gas, and no amnesty for illegal aliens.
18: You know, and he says less crime. I feel like that's one of the ones that people don't pay enough attention to, no matter where you live. But especially if you live in a big city in this country, you have seen a reduction in the amount of crime, the amount of violent crime. We've actually seen a significant reduction in the amount of fentanyl and other illegal drug overdoses in our country. And there are things you can point to. This might be part of it. Getting people out of the country that are here illegally that commit bad crimes, you know, crimes beyond just being here illegally, which was the thing they pitched us at the beginning and the thing that ICE, by and large, says it's actually doing. You can't deny they might be connected to each other. But we're seeing less people die young in the last couple of years because less people are dying from accidental overdose of some sort of narcotic. And that's just one of a few things. Those are actual hard stats. That's not just a guy on the radio who might be politically on a certain side making something up because he feels like it. That's a reality. And where is it coming from? What's making it occur? Are kinds of questions that more people should be asking. And I will be honest, I think the Trump administration should be doing a better job of bragging about. They say this every time about both sides politically when they're in office, that there are successes that they're not discussing enough and they need to shape those better. It's usually the big overarching message all the time is we are winning. Let's just tell the American people better how that's occurring. I do think, if ever, that were actually even remotely true, that right now it probably is. And the biggest reason why is also the outing of fraud and the clawing back of money from a ridiculous amount of organizations, including a bunch of medical fraud that's been found all throughout the country. And people are trying to prevent it from happening again, like what happened in Minneapolis and Minnesota, as an example. But that's not it. California, New York, a bunch of other places, they found this and they've prevented this. Government waste is one of the most expensive parts of our lives. And fixing a lot of that, which sounds like something that they're constantly doing, is the kind of win we want, baby. We want more of it. We want it all the time. We want it twice on Sunday, as far as the getting as much money back as we can, or at least preventing it from being stolen in the future. This would all be great. Also, one last piece of audio before we take a break. CNN statistician Harry Enten was forced to admit that Vice President J.D. Vance is far and away the current leading candidate from any polling to be the next president of the United States. It's like a double-digit lead on anybody else in the field. And of course, they hate him. They hate him because he goes about doing things say, the same way that Trump does from a government perspective, from a governing perspective, but he doesn't necessarily sound the same, which is something they hate even more. But let's hear a little bit of this.
2: And headed to Texas today. You know who was there just yesterday? Vice President J.D. Vance, who's been out across the country campaigning for Republicans and maybe also just saying possibly himself. Yeah. Not so much for 2026, but possibly a White House run in 2028. With us now, CNN Chief Data Analyst.
21: Such a genius,
2: Harry Anton. So say Vice President J.D. Vance wants to be president. How's it looking right now?
22: Yeah, to win the Republican nomination, I do have to say at this point, he appears to be the heir apparent, or at least the closest to it. You can see it right here. Just take a look at the national polling. Top choices to be the 2028 GOP nominee. Vance is doubling up on the field. J.D. Vance at 44%. Marco Rubio, who's in second at 21%. And then John Jr. down here at 8%. But he is doubling up on where Marco Rubio is.
21: Yeah,
22: there was some polling earlier in the year suggesting that Rubio was coming up, but that momentum seems to have slowed significantly.
18: Yeah, I'll be honest about this. It does seem logical that the vice president, I do like Rubio better. I think Dana does too. I don't want to speak for her, but I do. I think Marco Rubio is even more interesting as a political candidate than J.D. Vance because of how Marco Rubio goes about saying certain things even differently than J.D. Vance does. But either of them certainly seem to be far and away ahead of anyone on the left. So that's amusing. And once again, CNN doesn't usually like to talk about it, but at least Harry Enton is willing to say these things out loud and then just walk off the stage and probably get elbowed by a few people he works with at CNN. I imagine there's got to be some form of, you know, like what it looks like when a bunch of people in a rec league are trying to get the same rebound. I feel like that occurs. And I feel like it's probably even more embarrassing than the way that guys like me look in the rec league. Because I can't imagine that CNN has a lot of really capable people in the world of elbowing each other. I feel like it's very weak elbows. It's just very poorly done. I may be one of the only people that's really throwing them hard is Anderson Cooper. And I don't know why I think that. I just think that. I think it's a hidden level of strength there. But all right, quick break. A lot more. Greg Collins filling in on the Dana Show.
16: 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And this is where Alliance Defending Freedom comes in. They have been behind some of the biggest legal victories, whether it's the overturning of Roe v. Wade, the landmark free speech victory at the Supreme Court on behalf of a Christian counselor, fighting on behalf of parents so that the states don't forcibly trans their kids, protecting women's sports, protecting businesses from the alphabet mafia. 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
1: And now, all of the news you would probably miss. It's time for Dana's Quick Five.
2: That's right. It's time for Quick Five on D-Lash, Dana Lash Radio, the Dana Show. Thrilled to be in. My name is Craig Collins, filling in for her. A semi-truck spilled bourbon whiskey after hitting a guardrail. 90 barrels of whiskey went all over the West Virginia parkways. And I am very upset about this, as I imagine most people are. I think this was executive director of Virginia Parkway talking about it, Chuck Smith. The turnpike was covered in bourbon whiskey, and no one gave me a straw because I would have done my part, as gross as that sounds, because darn it, it's free whiskey. At the same time, here we go.
3: The semi came through carrying 90 barrels of bourbon whiskey.
2: Uh-huh.
3: Accidentally hit one of the attenuators or the guardrails between the lanes coming through, jarred the truck. I think there was 8 barrels that were damaged and leaked.
2: Okay, there's only 8 of the 90. That's fine. At least the other ones are okay. But 8 is too many, to be honest. I feel like if I had been covering that news briefing as an actual media professional, and I didn't know going in what the problem was, and then I'm standing there waiting for an announcement from Chuck Smith, and he says something about the bourbon whiskey, I think I would have audibly gasped. I think the only thing missing from this audio that you hear here, I'll do it as if I'm in the room.
3: The semi came through carrying 90 barrels of bourbon whiskey.
2: Uh-huh.
3: Accidentally hit one of the attenuators.
2: Oh, no!
3: The guardrails between the lanes coming through.
2: Oh, God!
3: The truck. I think there was 8 barrels that were damaged.
2: Eight. Okay, it's only 8. But that's how I probably would have sounded, just off microphone the entire time. If you're not aware, I'm a fan of whiskey. I've just put that out there probably too many times. A man found more than $128,000 on top of a bank's ATM and returned it. This is a crazy story. There are a couple different people, I think, in the audio. A police chief, a detective. This happened in Texas. A Texas man found a bag full of cash on an ATM and decided it wasn't his day to just run off with this, you know, surprise lottery. Let's play
4: to
2: that.
4: To find that kind of money or that amount of money is certainly rare. That's very unusual.
2: Uh-huh.
4: Am I reading this correctly? Somebody found 128. Which officer has it?
5: I've never had a case like this before. There was no indication of a crime occurring. It looked like it was just left there by accident.
4: He just thinks it's the right thing to do and doesn't think it goes beyond that.
5: I've had cases where Good Samaritans have turned in property that they found, wallets, IDs, things like that. But in the case of $128,000, I've never had somebody turn in that kind of money before.
2: Look, here's the thing. I'm just going to say it out loud because I think it would go through anybody's brain in this situation. Are there cameras? Is one of the first things I'd ask myself. If I know it's a horrible thing, but it would go through the beginning, it'd go through my brain very quickly as I'm standing there in front of an ATM that definitely has cameras and there's just a giant bag of cash on top of it. I'd think to myself, are any of these cameras capturing me? Because if they can trace me to taking the money, then I've committed a crime and then I'm in a whole lot of trouble. So I think that immediately makes me a better Samaritan. Am I a good Samaritan anyway? Hopefully. Hopefully in this situation, I would turn in the money like this guy did. Am I willfully doubting myself on the air with the rest of you? Yes, I am. I am willfully doubting myself when I open that bag with that much cash in it. And even just like a couple thousand for the road being a thing that I would contemplate doing. Like, I'll give them back 125 and 3,000 will have wandered off somehow. But again, there's cameras. And if I do any of these things, I imagine you eventually get in a lot of trouble. The money was accidentally left behind by a Brinks employee that emptied the ATM and then forgot about the bag. I have ADHD, and my wife is mystified at the amount of things I can do. I know ADHD sounds like an excuse to a lot of people, and it probably is. But mystified in the amount of things I can do within 30 seconds of itself. Like, I can have my keys in my wallet, put them down, and then lose them completely. It only takes that long. My guess is this person is of the same mind that I am, that you empty the entirety of an ATM, you're putting all the money in cash in a bag on top of the ATM, which feels like not the way you're trained to do it, and then eventually you leave the whole bag behind. It's amazing. And again, cameras would be the reason I'd be a better Samaritan. Good, quick break, a lot more in a bit.
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1: This is the Dana Show. My name is Craig Collins, filling in. Thrilled to be with you. A bunch of stuff out there to talk about. D-Lash, Dana Lash Radio on X. A great way to stay connected to her and everything she does. That's awesome out there in the world. News coverage of the attempted hijacking of a plane that was on its way to Israel is about as predictable as you all would assume it is. And I almost said y'all. The Texas is taking over more and more all the time. But I still said you all. But y'all, this is crazy, y'all. This is a bunch of news, CBS, NBC, burying the lead as far as what actually happened on a flight bound for, I think, Tel Aviv, in which a guy tried to hijack it, stabbed the pilot, and then inevitably the plane landed, partially because the pilot, who was stabbed, figured out how to still land the plane. Every part of this, like the lead to this story should be attempted hijacker thwarted, a plane successfully landed by hero pilot, some version of that. Instead, CBS said questions about the motive of the co-pilot who tried to crash a packed flight from Dubai to Israel continue to swirl. There are no questions. There is no version of, you know, motives remain unknown. We know exactly what this was. It was a terrorist attack with an intent to harm people in Israel. NBC said he is being hailed around the world as a hero for helping stop a passenger plane bound for Israel from plunging into the ground despite his own injuries. That's the headline. No real explanation of where those injuries came from. The Israel War Room on social media decided to attack these things by saying how ridiculous it is. And I do really like this post. It said it was an attempted hijacking, not some mechanical issue. NBC's garbage post would have you believe it is. The captain is a hero for helping save a plane full of Israelis after his terrorist co-pilot stabbed him and tried to crash the plane and was radicalized as well, I think, is something Israel has been saying. Embarrassing excuse for journalism, the way that they attacked it, because this is an embarrassing excuse. I don't know. Let me say it this way. Because this might be the best way that I can say it, is I don't know why so many people are so afraid of telling the truth to an idiot, telling the truth to an insane person. I know the insane person's going to go crazy. I know they are. If I say the truth to them, they're going to reject it. They're going to deny it. And a bunch of people right now in the world of even mainstream media are terrified of the radical left, of the insane, crazy, stupid people who will get mad and up in arms if you wrote the truth on that post. If you said a radical person tried, the co-pilot of the plane, tried to kill someone and then crash the plane in a terrorist attempt, they're afraid of the backlash they'll get for telling the truth. And that is surreal because I've never dealt with that in my own life individually. I've seen it all over the place. I'm not pretending it doesn't exist. But I just can't, as the person I am, truly understand why people do that. I know it's not in my own benefit, but I like couch nothing. I'm the kind of person that will tell you what I think in any moment, regardless of how intelligent it is to say it. Sometimes I'll even say it to a boss. I'll say a thing that I actually think, not because I'm trying to be mean or argumentative or any of that. I'm just saying what I think. And there are times that I'll walk away from that and be like, I could have just been quiet there, but I'm not. And I think that that's better, to be honest, in this world that so many of the rest of us seem to live in. The CNN, CBSs, the NBCs of the world, who are so terrified of the insane people, or in this case, I will call them the stupid people, that very often they'll just say nothing instead of telling the truth. I think the truth is always more important. Well, again, you could be more strategic about it in your own individual life, myself included in that. It just makes you who you are. And I have had the argument with friends of mine sometimes where maybe I was a little bit too blunt, and I even can apologize for it if it happens, where I say, hey, I think it at least makes me a good radio host. Because the one thing I won't do and the one thing Dana doesn't do that I've ever heard her do is say anything other than what she thinks. And that's something that's rather important in the world we live in now and how many people just seem to be completely purchasable by whatever the organization is paying them to say whatever it is you want them to say. And in this case, the NBCs, the CBSs of the world, just completely avoiding something because of their own radical left-leaning audience. Most Americans blame Trump for high prices. This is according to AP News. Whether or not this is completely true, although I'm likely to believe this one is fine. The AP does tilt left, as a lot of other places do. But it's just simple. I don't even think it's the way that AP wants to shape it. When things are expensive, you blame who's ever in charge, no matter what side they're on. And no matter who you voted for, you could be someone that voted for Trump three times and still say to yourself, man, these prices are too high. I bought gas today in Texas, where it's supposed to be one of the cheaper places to buy gas in the country, and it's about $4, and that is terrible. I do not want that at all. But I don't necessarily blame Trump alone as far as what's going on. I blame a lot of different factors on that. I want it to go down. I don't, however, want to leave the fight that we started now in Iran in a way that's just desperate to get out, because that causes even more harm than good. I think that now we're there, we have to see that through. And I think Iran is waiting for the midterm elections, or even the pressure that is October and November, to try to get the side that is obviously stronger, we're obviously a more powerful force than them, to stand down. And they're using our own media to do it. I don't know if people were paying attention over the weekend, but leadership in Iran was on a lot of U.S. television. And I don't think being challenged anywhere near enough, which was also just crazy to watch, because they're using that aspect of our society to try to win a fight via a messaging campaign, because they know they can't win it on the ground or in the air or on the sea or anywhere. They basically have no military at all whatsoever, so they really can't engage in the fight the way they're supposed to, so they're doing it differently. And I think, unfortunately, waiting the midterm elections out will cause that strategy to stop. Because when Iran is faced with the idea that what's happening there could happen for two more years, not two more months, I think they become more serious. Although I've kept saying that, it keeps not being true, because Iran seems very much to be more in denial than anyone else is about the likelihood of them getting what they want, which should be absolute zero. All right, I want to play this audio that's gone very viral, and I think it's actually pretty important. This is Theo Von, the comedian, at one time a Trump supporter, now I'm pretty sure he's not, asking the socialist, the Marxist, the communist, Zoran Mamdani, what socialism actually means. And there's two things I think you should pay attention to when I play this audio. The first one is the amount of people who probably sound exactly like Theo Von, who legitimately don't actually know what socialism means, but now pretend that they support it. Like Theo will admit that he doesn't really know what that word means, which is not a good look, especially when you're influential enough to have a podcast where the mayor of New York sits down with you, or the president sat down with you at one point. You should probably do a little bit more prep work before walking in front of that microphone. But darn it, that's the world we live in now, and the podcast stands out there who do no prep work at all. But even more so, I can hear him as a reflection of a whole bunch of young people who want more Mamdanis elected throughout more of the country. So I do kind of like it, even though I don't love, from a broadcaster standpoint or whatever you want to call a standpoint, the stupidity of this question. I do like the reality that it probably is a demonstration of a lot of other young people who are big fans of Theo's show. Here we go.
2: I want to talk a little bit about socialism, right?
3: Because
2: it's a buzzword, right? Because socialism, will you define socialism for us? Because people say it a lot and don't know what it is. Yeah. And sometimes those people are me.
3: Well, I'm so happy to be with those people right now. Socialism to me, it means that you will have whatever you need to live a dignified life, and that it is the government's job to deliver on that.
1: By the way, Sergio Sanchez sent me an amazing text at another Dana affiliate here in Texas, and just a guy that's all around an incredible broadcaster himself, where he said his version of a dignified life is like a mansion, a fancy vehicle, and all this stuff. So he can't wait for New York to give him his version of a dignified life. And that's probably true for a bunch of people out there. I mean, if I were given stuff for free, I'd want the maximum version of stuff myself. But nonetheless, like, the thing that's terrifying in that statement, in my opinion, is that he says the government is the appropriate place to do this for you. That it's not you. You wouldn't go out and fight for your own version of a, quote, dignified life. And if you don't get it, if it's harder for you than, like, look, I'll say it this way. If you're someone that feels that you've hit more challenges than most people, and that none of them were your fault, that a lot of stuff is unfair, this happened, that happened, for all these reasons, you're whatever years old, and you don't have any of the things you thought you'd have, I'm not going to tell you that I definitively know that's not true. Because even though math is a thing, and odds are some of that is probably your fault, there is a chance that you did nothing wrong, that you tried as hard as you could for a bunch of years and nothing went your way. There is a chance. But even in that scenario, I like to argue this topic this way. Even in that scenario, the right thing to do is to double down and try even harder. To do the Rudy trying to make the Notre Dame football team version of a move. To get the second job, to push, so far in a certain direction that they at some point make a movie about you, where they take all the negative stuff out and make it sound amazing. Like, that's the right approach. The right approach isn't to say that the government needs to take some money away from some rich people and give it to me. That's not the solution. You know what's interesting about this? I'm going to say something else that's probably a tad controversial, but I can't help it. My wife and I have actually been talking about this a lot. It has nothing to do with politics, but I'm going to wrap it into politics. Ozempic or Wegovy or any of those weight loss drug pill things that are out there. A lot of people are tempted to get them. I think people who aren't even like truly that overweight, like you're not happy with how you look, but you're not somebody that's probably going to be told by a doctor that you need this medication to survive. You're someone in the middle somewhere in life. A lot of people might feel that they want that. The thing that's so interesting about it is that the minute you take this pill away from someone, they stop taking it. They don't think they need it anymore. Most people have all of the weight they lost returned. So what is that saying to us as a society? It's saying that the shortcut doesn't actually work in the sense of it changes your life for the better of your life. Yes, it works as long as you're addicted to it, as long as you're connected to that hose that is. And I'm not telling people not to take this. It's just an example I'm using for the sake of this discussion. I just think the same thing is the argument being made by the left of socialism. They want to connect you to the faucet that is all of the free stuff from government, and then you can never disconnect from that faucet. You're stuck there forever because that's the only way you get anything, and you become a part of this socialist state, this welfare state that will harm all of us, that does no better for you, no better for me. The benefit of a capitalistic society is the motivation within said society to succeed. You have to fight tooth and nail. And some people will succeed more than you, and some people will have an easier road to the top than you ever would. And sometimes it'll just be completely unfair anyway. But nonetheless, it just shows the character of the person and the quality of the person to keep going, to not take no for an answer. You can get fired 7 times and just keep coming back for more, baby. Because that's the Kobe Bryant, the Mamba mentality, the Michael Jordan is actually my favorite basketball player mentality of, I refuse to fail no matter how many times I do. I just refuse to do it again. And so I think that that's the thing that would most be missing in an incredibly damaging way if the socialists get what they want. If everybody can just sit back, relax, and steal money because all of the means of production and everything have been taken over by the government, and they're going to keep most of the money and give you none, and our lives are still going to suck. Like the version of society that they sell on us, the utopia, doesn't actually ever occur in communism and socialism. It's actually the quite opposite. It's horrible for everyone but those politicians, those people at the top of that food chain. But nonetheless, even if it did occur, it would make us a very lazy society, even more so than we are now, and probably fail to have innovation keep going. And actually, I'll say one last thing. This is sort of a catch-all of how these pieces fall together. And this is going to sound insane, but I'm just going to say it and then we'll take a break. If the robots were ever to take over, it would be the WALL-E movie version of the robots taking over, where we all got so lazy, we did so little that it was easy for the robots to like shove us into a closet and forget about us. Like we wouldn't even put up a fight. A lot of people who are afraid of AI taking over the world or launching a bunch of nuclear weapons, all that stuff, they think it's an inevitable reality. I'm guessing it would be even easier to happen in a future where none of us are trying at all. And that's what communism, socialism, all those things are. You get a dignified life no matter what, not the control of opportunity. It's the control of outcome that becomes damaging to the totality of our society. And we just can't let that be a thing that happens. No matter how good it sounds to you, I actually think it's horrible for all involved, as we've seen time and again historically. So I can actually say that my opinion is much more than just an opinion. It's based on a whole lot of demonstrable scenarios where exactly the thing I'm talking about is exactly the thing that happened and would happen all over again here. The politicians in the United States already are elite, already enrich themselves with the jobs they have. Why on earth would we give them more money? Quick break, a lot more. Craig Collins filling in on The Dana Show.
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0: impress very few people, and probably usually going to end with you in the Hooskow like it did here. I think that's what he's got to figure out. That's the next road. Somebody maybe in jail is going to coach him in how to pick up women better, and it's going to involve shirt on, guns back at home. Like, you can take her shooting. You just probably have to get her permission first. You don't show up immediately armed. And then finally, a truck stop, stall, crawl situation. A Florida man was caught running an amateur camera crew from a restroom. This is disgusting. This is, of course, the kind of thing you see a lot of in certain places where creepy people are involved. But this guy set up his own flock camera inside a bathroom and luckily got caught for that because people do still look around and pay attention to that more so than ever. Before, but yeah, this guy also going to the Hooskow. So three people who can all chat in the jail about how they did a bad job trying to pick up ladies and also firebomb historic war sites. Quick break, a lot more. Craig Collins filling in on the Dan Show.
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8: A debris field spotted. I'm Deborah Valentine, Fox News. A search is still underway for a missing Boston-bound medical plane. Fox's Marianne Rafferty reports.
9: The Coast Guard has found debris from a medical transport plane that vanished off Massachusetts coast. The search is still ongoing for its six passengers. The FAA says it lost contact with the aircraft early Saturday morning near Nantucket. It was headed to Boston from Bermuda. The plane plummeted from 24,000 feet to 11,000 feet in just 3 minutes.
8: The Massachusetts Port Authority released a statement saying their thoughts are with those on board and their loved ones as the search continues. President Trump rallying in Ohio on Saturday in support of Republican candidates ahead of the midterms, including Ohio GOP Senator John Husted and gubernatorial candidate Vivek Ramaswamy. The president accuses the media of negative reporting on his tariffs.
10: A word that's made our country rich. A word that I said, it's my favorite word in the whole dictionary. And the fake news killed me. They killed me. I said, this is my favorite word. The word is tariff.
8: Central to Democratic campaigning messaging is spiking inflation under the Trump administration. Cornell University's president, Michael Kotlikoff, is responding to the closing of a 2024 investigation into allegations by a former female student that she was gang raped by seven members of the Chi Phi fraternity.
11: I want to acknowledge something that can be difficult for an institution to say. We don't have all the answers, but we are committed to investigating and finding the answers our community deserves.
8: The Tompkins County DA says there was not enough evidence to prove Jane Doe's case, forcing it closed. New York's governor has appointed the state's attorney general as a special prosecutor to lead a criminal investigation into the alleged incident. 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
13: President Trump is coming to San Antonio next week for a rally featuring Ken Paxton. A Republican National Committee official says that Trump will speak at the Freeman Coliseum. Paxton will speak at the rally as well, and so will Republican congressional candidate Carlos de la Cruz. A federal judge in Waco found a former U.S. Army soldier guilty of 9 charges tied to sexual abuse and exploitation of 2 underage girls. Jordan Anthony Pierce of Tuscaloosa, Alabama, faced 10 counts, including abusive sexual contact, sexual abuse of a minor, and enticement of a minor, and other offenses. Prosecutors say the abuse of the first victim happened while Pierce was stationed at Fort Hood. And Texas is building new state juvenile detention facilities. The move comes as more young people are referred to the juvenile justice system for gun-related crimes. I'm John Wasita.
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16: 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A black man from the projects comes forward with information about the case.
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16: 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The system is hungry for a conviction. Lee Harris is sentenced to 90 years.
19: I get 90 years for killing somebody I have never seen.
16: Behind bars, Lee finds an unlikely ally in his cellie, Robert. The pair are like chalk and cheese. There's no way their paths would ever cross on the outside. But as a fellow inmate, Robert sees through the lies and vows to do the unthinkable. Clear Lee's name.
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27: 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And fancy people like producer Steven make her sites, her social media pages very worth the visit. 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We've been delaying putting a lot of videos up for our morning show that's relatively new at a Dana affiliate, KSEV Radio in Houston, Texas. Because the co-host and I literally met each other a few weeks ago at the start of the show. We had never met until we started doing a radio show together. We like each other a lot, so that part's been good. And a lot of the show has been a lot of fun, but we're still figuring some stuff out. But there will probably eventually be a bunch more videos for me on the internet that honestly you don't have to care about. This is just some fill-in guy talking on the Fancy Dan Show. All right, let's play a bunch of different audio. Let's actually start with Scott Jennings being awesome. He dunked on everybody about the gas argument and conversation around diesel fuel and other things on CNN. Abby Phillips' show, who often exposes how stupid she is. And I think it's the reason that Jennings even has a successful podcast, is that he's the voice of reason on an otherwise terrible television show. Here's a little bit of what Jennings said recently about gas prices.
0: For my left of center friends at the table, does anybody here support building a single oil refinery so we can actually increase diesel supply? Because it doesn't just come out of the ground and go right into the trucks. It has to be refined. We've seen a reduction in refining capacity here because that's what Democrats have wanted. We've also seen it impacted by Russia, Ukraine. Would you, anybody here support building a single oil refinery to make more diesel?
1: Is some of the consideration of where you do it domestically?
27: Okay, here's what's amazing. You could have just said yes. Like, you don't have to start to argue back because you're making Scott's point for him the minute you don't say, yeah, we need more diesel, it seems like. Let's refine some more.
1: Whether you do it domestically at all.
0: I'm talking about in the United States, what a policymaker would do. If you were, say, governor of California, or if you were governor of anything, would you say, you know what, we could help out the world if we got on top of building an oil refinery?
2: Let me ask the question.
0: Does anybody say yes?
2: Right in this moment, even if we built a diesel refinery tomorrow, that's not really what has caused diesel prices to skyrocket.
0: It's a big part of it.
27: Here's what's really dumb about the way this conversation is going now, too. And I do understand that the point she would probably rather make, and maybe someone prepped her to make, is that, you know, starting to refine more diesel doesn't exactly fix what's currently going on. It's not like prices go down tomorrow because we announced we're going to start doing this. But one of the biggest things, and a lot of people within the Trump administration will easily admit this to you and be silenced by the crazy people on the left, is that Biden went after oil and gas, and he did a lot of things to reduce the amount of production. And there's even crazy people on the left who claim that during the 4 years Biden was in office, production went up. But the very first year that Biden took office from Trump, production of oil and gas in our country plummeted. And you know, a refusal to sign new leases, to do all kinds of things to ramp up, to drill, baby, drill, which is what Trump ran on. All those things stopped for 4 years, and then they slowly, incrementally went back up, not to the point they were at before Biden took office, when Trump was still in office. That obviously didn't happen, but it started to slowly go up, and it does correlate perfectly with Biden being in the White House, and then the minute that Biden's out, it skyrockets up again and is barreling back toward the highest numbers we had it at before, but this is not where we're currently at, because we're still trying to fix some of the broken things that happened in the 4 years Trump wasn't in office. But I love the way this goes, the back and forth version of, well, that's not really the problem, or it's not really going to fix the situation, because they don't want to admit the easy part. Continue.
2: Refineries we have today are probably the refineries that we had a few months ago.
0: Well, it's also Russia, Ukraine.
2: Exactly. That's my point. My point is that...
0: So domestic refining capacity would be good, right?
2: But Scott, is our refining capacity the same today as it was a few months ago when diesel was cheaper?
0: Our refining capacity has been reduced over the last 20 years.
2: Okay. Did you hear my question?
0: I think we're shutting down our refinery right now, if I'm not mistaken.
27: Yeah, you know what's really interesting about this, too, because this can go back and forth, and I'm probably done with the audio, but I'll tell you that what Abby thinks she's doing is proving that the numbers have jumped upward in the last couple months because of something other than refining capacity, which if I were Scott Jennings, I actually wouldn't argue. I wouldn't say, you know, Abby, you're wrong. That's not true. It is true. Over the last couple months, the price has gone up for reasons beyond just the capacity to refine oil. But if our capacity were greater, that number would go down from what it currently is, essentially meaning that we can have a solution to a problem that doesn't necessarily cause the problem in the first place. Sometimes what happens over here in the world of Russia and Ukraine can be solved by what we do in the United States. So my favorite part of this agreement or this disagreement and what Abby is trying to do is ignore the actual solution that Jennings is offering. If we ramp up capacity, the price of oil, diesel, whatever, it will go down. It won't go down right away, but it will go down. The production of more, the demand of less compared to the amount that we produce means that the prices inevitably drop. So this regardless of, if you want to say, is the latest catalyst to some of the problem, is in fact still a solution. Go ahead a little
2: bit. What it was a few months ago. Yes, the answer is yes.
1: I mean, so, probably roughly, but I'm looking at it over 20 years. Is, we've reduced refining capacity.
2: That's not really what's causing.
1: So your answer is no more refining?
2: I didn't say anything about that. I'm just saying that's not what's causing the problem that we're in.
1: Refining
2: right
1: capacity.
27: So why not do it anyway? Like, why? Because the point is that this is a political fight, that they do want the oil and gas companies to be less powerful because they don't like who the oil and gas companies inevitably support. That all of this is just about politics. One of the biggest reasons over the last 20 years, as Scott Jennings is pointing out, that you pay more at the gas pump than we used to. I remember when I first got my license. I'm a 40-year-old guy. When I was 16, and the amount of money you had to borrow from mom in order to go ahead and pay for a full tank of gas compared to today, it's wildly different. And so that amount of time and the failed opportunity to ramp up production within this country is one of several reasons that our prices are as high as they are, and that we can't mitigate those costs to a conflict between, you know, Ukraine and anyone else, the conflict between Ukraine and Russia. Excuse me, my computer distracted me for a second. A conflict between us and Iran. I know that's the other thing that they're trying to get Jennings to talk about that we're not talking about. We can't mitigate those risks. Iran can wield a unique amount of power over the world by pulling down the amount of production of oil and gas in our country or in the society, when we could fix that. Our refining capabilities could further circumvent any attempt to harm us at the pump. But we're not doing that. And I think that's the point that Jennings is most trying to make, is that there's a solution to this problem that you guys hate politically, and you know you hate it politically. Here's Trump also talking about super intelligence, or SI. And then I have audio of Gavin Newsom, very proud that he's signing a bill on his own podcast. So stupid. Well, let's start with Trump.
3: Might not happen, actually. This kind of innovation in government is just a preview of what is possible with super intelligence, or SI, and that's the official name in the United States. I'm signing a very powerful executive order. I spoke to President Xi. He loves it. And because when you say artificial intelligence, it's artificial. This is extreme intelligence. It's superior intelligence. It's supreme, also, intelligence. But the word super is the best word of all, and it's the simplest.
27: Yeah, it's super intelligence. It is a thing that one can't fall behind China on, as most people on the right will tell you. One of the biggest arguments, the easiest arguments to make, that any restrictions we put into AI will only put us in jeopardy of being harmed by a country, specifically China, being way ahead of us on it. But here is Newsom also very happily signing his bill that requires large companies to operate that operated before 1965 to search their records for ties to slavery. So what's crazy about this is these are two big things that have been in the news the last few days. And part of the reason I wanted to compare them is that Trump is being resoundingly attacked for something he's doing to help with AI and an eye toward the future, and potentially make sure that we're never at risk of being harmed by countries being superior to us in that capacity. And Gavin Newsom is trying to win support in California by penalizing any company that might be able to track any level of connection to slavery, even if it was over 100 years ago where this occurred. The companies eventually might have to, I think, pay something. But here's Newsom.
4: Before we get into my episode with Brian Stevenson, the founder of the Equal Justice Initiative, some news reflecting.
27: By the way, the music is really stupid in the show.
4: Our conversation. He got thinking a lot about a lot of issues, and I think he'll get you thinking as well. I have a bill in front of me, privileged to have this opportunity, a bill in front of me that I'm signing quite literally right now. This is a bill that requires large companies that operated before 1965 to search their records for ties to slavery going back to 1849.
27: So stupid.
4: And then we make it public. These are insurance policies on enslaved people.
27: Yes. Accountability starts with the truth. Let's make it public. Let's find any company operating before 1965 going back to 1849 who might have some kind of connection to slavery. By the way, like, that music sounds like a porn, doesn't
4: human
27: it?
4: Beings used as
27: like this sounds like the kind of
4: the
27: thing
4: Justice Initiative.
27: If you could just ignore Gavin Newsom's voice, that you would have watched as a kid on the Scrambly Channel where you couldn't really see anything.
4: Some news reflecting
27: the music you hear
4: on our conversation
27: in the back.
4: He got me thinking a lot.
27: I don't know. Also, the fact that like everybody does a podcast now kind of drives me crazy. I know it drives Dana crazy. Podcast stands out there. Everybody does it. Every single person, it seems like, has their own show, at least in the world of politics. And I imagine a lot of the political campaigns pay for this as a marketing expense. But it's just so dumb. Like, you need someone and a few people, and Dana does this well, to just curate it for you. Because you're not going to go sit down and watch a two-hour podcast of every one of these people speak. You're going to see like 4 total minutes of most of this stuff that you care about across the board. And that's, again, a collection of things. But Gavin Newsom, very proud to sign a bill that just seems inherently stupid in California, as he is not attacked at all for that, of course, by most of media. They praise him for making sure that a company that maybe in 1870-something might have had some connection to slavery that certainly doesn't have it now, but we publicize it to attack them, to try to make them less successful now, darn it, somehow, some way. And then Trump goes the AI road, and everybody says it's terrible, and he's enabling the apocalypse. So the world as we know it is screwed, it feels like. But I also will not take the black pill. I won't go the road of it's screwed, so we all have to give up. I'm fine with continuing to fight. And again, one of my favorite movies, I feel like I mentioned this earlier, I'll mention again, Rudy, the movie about the guy who had no physical ability whatsoever and yet still did get to play at least one game at Notre Dame after trying to walk on for a couple years. He maybe didn't get the sack that's in the movie. That doesn't matter. He was on the field for a couple of plays. That's good enough. And they did do the King's Chair where they carried him off the field. So that's awesome, too. That's my favorite movie, one of them. And so I'm a fighter. And most of us should be a fighter. All right, quick break, a lot more. Craig Collins filling in on The Dana Show.
25: The folks who make the program possible, it is the partners over at Byrna Gun, although it's not a gun. You're like, okay, well, what is it? Well, it shoots chemical irritant projectiles that can deter threats from up to 60 feet away. Now, you might compare it to a stun gun or a taser. The difference, though, is that those have maybe one or two rounds. The Byrna CL, which stands for Compact Launcher, actually has a 15-round shot capacity per cartridge. So there's also no recoil. 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And here's the big kicker. 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
27: This is the Quick Five on the Dana Show, D Lash, Dana Lash Radio, and X, a great way to stay connected to her and everything they have going on this very fancy radio show. The Portland Trailblazers fired one of their play-by-play hosts, their play-by-play broadcaster, over tweets he put up when he was 15 years old. The tweets are from 2012 and 2013, where the individual, his name is Bray Bell, made jokes. I assume they're jokes about certain things. One of them, probably the worst of them, is I'm not racist at all, but not going to lie, Asian people piss me off. That's the thing he wrote. Again, he was 15 when he wrote it. And I've said this to a lot of people. Twitter specifically, X, what it's called now, for a while, really just you were successful on it. I didn't ever do this myself, which is why my following is still as small as it is. But you were successful on it by just being ridiculous. And a lot of people knew all of it was sarcasm and no one really meant the things they were saying. the rules of 2026 didn't apply to the early days of social media because no one ever really thought a lot of people would pay attention to it. I remember when Facebook first came out and I was in college, which makes me sound old to some. And it was fun to be on it. There were a lot of things on that first book, not mine, maybe a lot of other people's, that they're probably happy no longer can be found. And not just comments, but like the stupidity of getting drunk at a party and having a video of that on social media. That's just not a thing that's really out there for some anymore. But a lot of people, if you go back and dig far enough, you can find it. But how ridiculous to treat somebody like what he said when he was 15 years old, probably trying very hard to be controversial, deserves to have him lose his job now. And also the obsession of individuals to try to comb through any social media you're tied to, find anything that you might have said at any point in your life, try to take away a gig from you. And potentially if he'd even kept his job, to have to like publicly apologize for it. He made a lot of comments about women, not just about Asian people. It's, I think that was a one-off that he put there. But he put a lot of things up about how some women looked like whores or sluts and whatnot and other things to that degree. But he was 15 years old, 16 years old, and probably trying to make his 7 or 10 friends on social media laugh, and never thought it would be a thing that someday would cost him a career. And hopefully it doesn't actually cost him a career, to be totally honest, because there is a ridiculousness to how this all goes, but that's a big breaking story out there. Kanye West has a Russia tour that has been canceled because people were afraid he might glorify Hitler during it. And all I can say to that is, okay, I'm not usually a fan of cancel culture, but I'm fine with this. If you were weary of Kanye going throughout Germany and Russia and other places and hailing Hitler, then fine. And go ahead and cancel that. That seems okay to me. And then finally, one other real quick one as far as things go. A French high school student set fire, clashed with police in anger over the school's conditions. This is amusing to me. It's probably not actually going to work to get you the thing you want, to just light a lot of stuff on fire and then yell at police. But it definitely seems like someone who wants the school to be in better shape. And who knows? Maybe if a bunch of the parents support this person, maybe it'll go a little bit better than expected. But I do not recommend this. Don't go one versus everyone and fight that fight on your own. Quick break, a lot more. Craig Collins filling in on the Dan Show.
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1: 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I love that intro. 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For about another half hour or so, thrilled to be with you on the show. At D Lash, Dana Lash Radio and X, a great way to stay connected to her at Radio Craig C. If you want to occasionally see me, probably a lot over the next couple weeks, hopefully, I tweet about the New York Yankees because they did pretty well in their wild card round against the Red Sox, which is uniquely enjoyable. I'm not sure they'll do as well now against the Tampa Bay Rays, but we'll see. If they get through that round, I think there's a pretty good chance the Yankees wind up in the World Series, where they probably will lose again to somebody from the National League because the National League just seems to have all the teams of destiny. The American League does not. A couple quick things, not about baseball. The White House plans travel for Trump and I think J.D. Vance. That includes at least 17 states ahead of the midterms. A whole bunch of campaigning is going on. A lot of gems will be dropped because this is when President Trump enjoys his job the most. He is a guy that likes to be in campaign mode, whether it's for him or someone else. He also made a joke about how he was told he might not go to Oklahoma for one of his appearances on this trip promoting others. And he didn't like that answer. And he's the president of the United States. So he's like, there's got to be a way for me to get from where I am. And I think he was in Texas at the time, to Oklahoma. And they said, well, sir, there is one way. We don't know if you're going to like it. And he definitely liked it. Here we go.
2: And they said, sir, I think we're going to have to cancel Oklahoma. The weather is terrible. You can't take the helicopter, sir. You can't take the plane. I said, what can I take? Well, it's a very long drive. And I said, how long? They said, could be long, sir. I said, how fast does the beast travel? They said, we can go close to 100 miles an hour. I said, get your asses in that car. We're going to Oklahoma.
1: I love that, man. And I'll be honest with you, if I was the president, it's not even like a Trump praise specifically. It's just the praise in general, the capability of that job. I would take road trips if I had to anywhere. I'd be like, yeah, they're going to shut down roads for me, man. I'm going to go. The best road trip of my life. Plus, if you're starting out in Texas, you can swing by a Buc-ee's at some point. It would be cool to see the beast show up and refuel at a Buc-ee's. And then I wonder what they'd get inside. I don't know what the Secret Service guys would need to eat. I don't know what anybody else would get. They'd all love the bathrooms and how clean they are. I think it'd be a great trip and a heck of a photo. I know the president of the United States prefers himself some McDonald's. But while he's in Texas driving around in the beast, he could hit up at least one Buc-ee's. All right. Another thing out there that Trump said on the campaign trail was about Tallarico. Now he's going to go vegan again. He's going to go transgender mutilation. He's totally fine again. His own church has continued to out him as someone who will do this. All the things that he's claiming he's now flip-flopped on, all radical opinions that magically in October, before a midterm election vote happens a month later, he suddenly doesn't believe. His own church, his own pastors have all on the record been caught saying, oh, he's going to go right back to those radical roots the second that James Talafrico can. Here's how President Trump talked about it.
2: They say first, that's what they're going back to. He'll become a vegan again. You got no choice. You can't stand meat. But he'll become a vegan again. He'll go into transgender mutilation again.
1: Yeah, he loves that stuff. Or at least he talks about it quite a bit. James Talafrico is the type of radical crazy person that also thinks you're dumb enough to be told for 2 months out of the course of the entirety of his political career that he doesn't think the things that the rest of the time he's been a politician he has, you know, had as his trademark stuff. There's audio and video of him arguing in a political session here in Texas about the things he claims he doesn't support now, like transgender mutilation of kids and saying that that's somehow gender affirming care. It's one of many things that I think some of the left don't like that he's now saying he doesn't believe in. But a lot of them just wink, wink, nudge, nudge, think that he's just saying it to get elected. And then he'll go back to being crazy, which, of course, he will. Fox News is one of the places that reported most recently some of the polling out of Texas. I think a lot of the left throughout the country is hoping for a Tallarico win because they want to convince people that that means that the entirety of our country is radically left and crazy. If this type of politician can win a race in Texas. And I will admit that Paxton is not the best candidate. A lot of people were saying that for a while. Cornyn was a terrible candidate. I liked the third guy that ran in that race, and it's actually the person I voted for in the primaries, Wesley Hunt. didn't work out for him. But I think that he would have been a better candidate than both of the individuals that wound up getting a runoff shot and Paxton getting the chance. But I'll say this, and I've been saying it a lot recently. There are a lot of conservatives out there who will complain that the conservative party isn't aligned, that they don't get as many things done as they should get done, because even when they wield power, they can't use that power effectively like the left can. You've probably heard that narrative before. If you're a conservative, especially if you're someone who describes yourself as a non-MAGA conservative, one of your frustrations might be the lack of continuity within the party, the lack of hive mind thinking, which I actually think benefits this party compared to the other one. But some of the people that they're trying to replace are the individuals who are the holdouts to these votes that matters most. Like Save America Act, when you think about the people who would most likely say no on the Republican side, and J.D. Vance recently named them all, and you can name them, John Cornyn was among them. He is the current senator out of Texas who is being replaced. And the best thing about Ken Paxton, anyone in Texas would say this, is that he often won his fights that he took on as attorney general against the radical left, whether it was politicians like Biden or anyone else doing crazy things. It was, you know, fights that were happening here within the state. Paxton has been incredibly effective at not only understanding what side most Texans are on certain issues, but then wielding the appropriate power to get the job done so that that remains the law of the land here in this state. And so you want to send people like that to the Senate so they can be as effective at a Senate level. You want them to be, you know, someone who does not wilt when it matters the most. There's a lot of people on the Republican side of the aisle who would love to have a job, whether it's in the Senate or you know, Congress or anywhere else, where they can enrich themselves, get a lot of sweetheart deals, and then vote on all the easy stuff. A lot of people who fall into that category of like, yeah, I'll vote here, I'll vote there. But then when it gets tough, I'm going to shy away because I think that might help me stay in my position of power longer. And that's no longer the way it works in politics. Most of us do want someone who stands with us in the most difficult issues, the ones that we think are the most important, where people don't, like Save America. Again, getting us to a place in this country where your ID matters to vote seems like an easy thing for people to want to do. I don't understand how it's difficult for us to get here, actually, if I'm being entirely honest. It just makes no sense to me that it's gotten this hard, and yet apparently it has. And we need to find a place where we can fix that problem, and we need the politicians in charge who can get it done. And most Americans agree. As you hear often when people talk about this, overwhelming support for the idea that we actually have IDs to vote. This is not something that most Americans actually don't like, regardless of what side of the aisle you're on. But most of this data from the recent polling says that Tallarico is just a little tiny bit in front of Ken Paxton, a razor-thin majority or razor-thin edge. When you look at some of the net positivity ratings for them personally, among Democrats, 52% favor Tallarico to 44% that might see him somewhat unfavorably. Paxton's much worse. And actually, that's general numbers. That's not Democrat, Republican specific. I have that in a second. General numbers for Paxton, 40% favorable, 58% unfavorable. So by and large, there are a lot of people, certainly a lot of Democrats, that make that number worse. Republicans, though, are six times more likely to view Paxton as unfavorable than Democrats are with Tallarico. 32% of conservatives see Paxton unfavorably. Only 8% of Democrats see Tallarico unfavorably, and he is an insane person. And again, I've always thought that this was a win of the conservative party, that we don't have the hive mind, that we don't all think the same way, and then thus demand everyone think like us. One of the biggest reasons that the radical left functions the way it does is because their party is so good at indoctrinating everybody, at getting everybody to think the same thing. They don't usually hate their own. The only time they do is if their own speak up against them, the Fettermans of the world, or even the, you know, the pundits of the world like Bill Maher, or occasionally, however rarely, a Jon Stewart. When they say something that the left doesn't like, the left attacks them, which is amazing to watch happen, but it does occur. The right is more comfortable with the, diversity of opinion thing. And then you would think, especially when people argue that one side is woke and one side isn't, it's kind of amazing which one they pick for both of those. But also GOP enthusiasm. According to the recent Fox News polling, more MAGA than non-MAGA Republicans are likely to vote and describe themselves as interested in the midterm elections. 64% of MAGA to 50% of non-MAGA Republicans, 76% to 65% are excited to vote in the Democratic side for DSA versus non-DSA. So you see a lot more enthusiasm on the left according to a lot of polls that are flawed. And I do want to play this one more time before we take a break and move on to anything silly, before we get out of here. But I do think that the Harry Enten piece on CNN, where he talks about the amount of data that we have that seems eerily similar to data we've had before, that claimed that you were going to see a giant blue wave and a bunch of Democrats win positions of power. And then the reality that doesn't actually happen, like, fool me once, shame on me. Fool me a lot more than that. Well, you know, the whole rest of it, shame on you. But here, let's do this, because I do think it's kind of interesting. Fool me once, shame on me, shame on you. Fool me four times, shame on my stupidity, is I think what I was trying to say. Here we go.
3: Yeah, you know, we've had really good Democrat polls coming out from Ohio, Michigan, Iowa. And, you know, fool me once, shame on you. Fool me four times, I just have to ask the question, could it happen again? Because just take a look at this. Okay, Midwest polling misses. GOP outperforms September polls by in the major 2024 races. That is president and Senate in the states that had a Senate race. In Iowa, where the Democrats have been getting really good polls, Republicans outperformed their September polls by 9 points back in 2024. Uh-oh. How about Ohio? 6 points. How about Michigan? 5 points. And I will note that the leads that the Democrats have in all of these races right now are under how much the GOP outperformed back in 2024. So you look at this and you go, you know what? Maybe we should just hold on a second here, because we've seen this dance before, and it was not a dance that Democrats like when the votes are actually cast and counted.
1: Yeah, they might exaggerate their position of power. They might do it on purpose to try to get Republicans to sit out and not vote in elections because they think they're not going to win anyway, and we need to ignore that. We need to show up and vote in record numbers and make sure that we use our voice. To be honest, the biggest, most ridiculous thing in general about any conversation about politics here in the United States is that there's a bunch of people who just don't vote, and they have opinions and they seem to share them on social media. When it comes vote time, they just don't show up. We should be a place that has like almost 100% voting record as far as people showing up and voting in order for everybody to complain as much as they do. Cause that's kind of an important aspect of doing this whole thing, that you actually use your voice and attempt to get what you want done. And just, I'll throw this out there. I was at Texas Faith Fest last weekend. A lot of conversations happening couched around the world of Christianity. I'm Catholic, so there was a reflection of my faith there. And one thing that a lot of people were saying from a political standpoint is that people of, say, the Islamic faith, they vote in record numbers. It's almost 100% of people who identify of a certain faith show up and use the power to vote in any election they're allowed to be a part in. Maybe not allowed to be a part in, I'm not sure. And it's interesting to see how some societies push people to do something. And there might be some negative that comes from that here in our society if more and more people use a voice that seems disconnected with Western values themselves. But it's sort of interesting to see that people who want to slowly take control of some of the things we think are most important and most dear in our society are doing something that a lot of us are neglecting to do, which is use your voice to get what you want to actually be happening in the world and in at least the country. All right, quick break. I will try to end on some lighter things on the Dana Show. More after this.
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1: This is the Dana Show. My name is Craig Collins, filling in D-Lash, Dana Lash Radio and X. A great way to stay connected to her at Radio Craig C. If you want to follow the idiot that's filling in for her for the day, that'd be me. That'd be this guy. This person is insane. I like to end with some silly stuff, but I do have to play this. A reporter for the Maine Wire, which is essentially a social media slash investigative reporting group that has been successful being independent journalists in Maine. I think they have like 80,000 followers or something on X specifically. But they're like a lot of groups in a lot of cities now and a lot of states now who seem to be telling a more honest story than people who are reporting for actual news organizations, legacy news organizations in all these towns, all these communities. It's their local Nick Shirley, to say it a way that maybe a lot of people would understand. Somebody tried to kill this guy. You can't really tell, since this is just radio for most of you out there, the part that's most important, which is when the car revs backward and tries to back over a person. You can hear a little bit of that. But you can hear the exchange before when the guy sounds like audibly drunk and seems to ask, why the hell are you outside with a microphone and a camera shooting a video in public? Where you're very much allowed to shoot videos, like how dare you do that, is essentially the thing. And I think that's kind of ridiculous that this is a question at all. Here we go.
2: We have somebody right now.
3: Hello.
2: How you doing, bud?
3: Thank you.
2: You all right?
3: Yeah, you?
2: Doing good.
3: Yeah. I'm invading people's privacy here. Confidentiality, you realize that?
2: I'm invading people's privacy?
3: Yeah.
2: By being in public with a camera and yeah. Doing a report?
3: Yeah. Videoing across the road.
2: Okay.
3: Oh, what's up, bud? Come on.
1: That guy sounds drunk behind the wheel of a car. And when he says, what can I do for you? He drives away. And then you'll hear him floor the gas and try to back up into a reporter and kill him.
2: And we have another person essentially probably intoxicated. There is no way to tell. But what I will say is multiple people did get in cars.
1: Yep, I'll stop it right there because you actually can hear one of the camera guys start to immediately repeat the license plate number, which is smart to do. But that's real. A guy tried to back into and kill some 20-something, 30-something people that are doing investigative reporting that is now more effective

0: that it was going to be wildly popular once we knew about it. All right, I'm out of here. Talk to you guys next time. 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
1: Open it.
2: 6:30 a.m. Your alarm goes off. 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
8: Trump rallies. I'm Deborah Valentine, Fox News. President Trump rallying in Ohio Saturday in support of Republican candidates ahead of the midterms, including Ohio GOP Senator John Husted and gubernatorial candidate Vivek Ramaswamy. The president accusing the media of negative reporting on his tariffs.
9: A word that's made our country rich. A word that I said, it's my favorite word in the whole dictionary. And the fake news killed me. They killed me. I said, this is my favorite word. The word is tariff.
8: Central to Democrats' campaigning messaging is spiking inflation under the Trump administration. A Cornell University official is speaking out about an alleged 2024 gang rape involving a university fraternity. Fox's Lucas Tomlinson.
10: Cornell University's president is breaking his silence as outrage grows over the handling of an alleged gang rape at a fraternity house in 2024. In a video statement, the school's president in part called the allegations, quote, deeply disturbing. He says he also supports New York Attorney General taking over, and he promised to improve campus safety. This is where learning Tompkins County prosecutors reportedly declined to review additional evidence. They apparently decided not to pursue charges based on the accuser's statement.
8: Lawyers for some of the defendants in the case insist their clients did nothing wrong. Search and rescue efforts continue for a missing medevac flight en route from Bermuda to Boston's Logan Airport. The U.S. Coast Guard says debris has been found in ocean waters off Nantucket Island. Six people were aboard. Fox's CB Cotton reports.
11: A Canadian medical transport company, Latitude Air Ambulance, based in Ontario, has spoken out to several outlets to say the missing plane is one of theirs.
8: The FAA says air traffic control lost contact with the aircraft after it suddenly plummeted from 24,000 to 11,000 feet in 3 minutes. 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
17: President Trump is coming to San Antonio next week for a rally featuring Ken Paxton, a Republican National Committee official.

0: says that Trump will speak at the Freeman Coliseum. Paxton will speak at the rally as well, and so will Republican congressional candidate Carlos de la Cruz. A federal judge in Waco found a former U.S. Army soldier guilty of 9 charges tied to sexual abuse and exploitation of 2 underage girls. Jordan Anthony Pierce of Tuscaloosa, Alabama, faced 10 counts, including abusive sexual contact, sexual abuse of a minor, and enticement of a minor and other offenses. Prosecutors say the abuse of the first victim happened while Pierce was stationed at Fort Hood. And Texas is building new state juvenile detention facilities. The move comes as more young people are referred to the juvenile justice system for gun-related crimes. I'm John Wesley Downey.
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1: I want to welcome everybody to another episode of CEOs You Should Know Dallas. I'm Chris Long, Region President for iHeartMedia, and I'm here with my new friend, Jim Mazzani, CEO of PF Chang's. Jim, welcome.
6: Hey, Chris, how are you?
1: I'm great. Thanks for stopping by today. In from Phoenix, where it's about 3 million degrees, to Dallas, where it's about 2.5 million. So we're excited to have you. Jim and I are going to talk a lot about the world of hospitality and restaurants. But before we do that, there's some questions we have to ask Jim just to get a feel for who he is as a music listener and audio fan. Since iHeartMedia is the largest audio company in the United States with 860 radio stations, 160 markets, you guys all know the drill. Music, spoken word, we've got it all. Jim, question number one. Okay. First concert?
6: Prince.
1: Whoa! That may have moved him to number one.
7: Yes, Prince. It did. Yes, it did.
1: It did. I mean, we've had we've had Johnny Cash.
6: Purple Rain.
1: Where were you?
6: I was in New York, Nassau Coliseum. I grew up on Long Island, and I think that was my first concert.
1: Anything Prince-related, I think the podcast might just be over now. We just finished.
7: Yeah, we can go home.
1: We can just go home with Prince. That was a pretty good one. Okay. I don't even want to say who mine was. Men at Work. That's embarrassing. First art music artist poster on your wall or favorite?
6: First music art? Styx.
1: Okay.
6: Yeah, Styx.
1: Good one.
6: And then REO Speedwagon.
1: Oh, you can't beat REO Speedwagon. What is it? You can tune a piano, but you can't tune a fish?
6: Yeah,
1: whatever, Chris. Okay, who was your artist crush?
6: Who was my artist crush? I definitely had a Farrah Fawcett poster on the wall.
1: Yes.
6: As most guys my age probably had.
1: Yes.
6: Sure.
1: Yeah.
6: I'm trying to think, since I mentioned Farrah Fawcett, probably the Charlie's Angels was a kind of favorite back in that day.
1: There's a recurring theme. We've had a couple of these lately where Charlie's Angels, and we've gotten into the debate of favorite angel and all of that. Favorite angel?
6: Jacqueline Smith.
1: Same.
6: Yeah.
1: I'm with you. I do have to say, as a nine-year-old, seeing Olivia Newton-John in Grease kind of did a thing for me. And
6: that
1: I
6: worked
1: still,
6: for me as well.
1: Every time I'm flipping channels, if the end of school fair scene is on, I do have to stop and watch for a few minutes. But what would be your walk-up song? If you were doing a big corporate event or something like that, and you had to have a walk-up song, what would it be?
6: I think Pitbull became kind of a favorite kind of later, kind of for some of the music that I would come up to for a
1: music. Have you seen him in concert?
6: I have seen Pitbull in concert, yeah.
1: Okay.
6: I have a very eclectic musical.
1: No, that's okay. Like I warned you, this could go down that road. Like Pitbull and Prince.
6: Yeah.
1: Most unique concert you've been to?
6: I love Dave Matthews too.
1: Okay.
6: And I've been to probably 7 or 8 Dave Matthews concerts.
1: Oh, wow.
6: Yeah, so I've followed Dave a lot.
1: Would that be your favorite concert?
6: He's my favorite concert, yeah. Because, I mean, I love the loyalty that he gets from people that just... I remember sitting in a pretty good seat, and I thought it was great for my birthday. My wife had purchased it for me, and... I thought it was a big shock. I'm like, all right, number 7 for me. And I reached out to the person next to me, and it was like number 45.
1: Oh,
6: I'm like,
1: wow.
6: Okay, all right, I'm out of my league here.
1: Yeah, minor leaguer here.
6: I'm a minor leaguer.
1: Oh, wow. I do have to throw this in. I was at a Zac Brown Band concert.
6: Okay.
1: Cool. All right, lights go off. All of a sudden, they kind of come back on, so there's something going on. And dude walks out on the stage, takes his hood off. Dave Grohl, and they cover Enter Sandman.
6: Oh, wow. That's an event.
1: Oh, yeah. I mean, we could talk music all day long, but we won't. I love your background. You started off in culinary school, correct?
6: Yeah, I actually started off before culinary school. So the restaurant industry I started when I was probably a young guy in my teenage years. It was the kind of thing where my dad was a Marine, and he instilled in us a lot of values that we needed to work and have a great work ethic from a very young age. So I remember being in junior high and high school, having a job on weekends and always working for as long as I can remember. The restaurant bug kind of got me as my very first job in the restaurant business was a dishwasher. I started washing dishes and being very, very curious about what goes on in kitchens and, just the respect for the culinary art. I think was kind of something that I really started at that point. And then I continued that path, and then I decided that, you know, I really wanted to be a chef. And so I went to culinary school in Hyde Park in New York, a great place. And when I went, you had to be sponsored by a chef. So
0: oh, wow.
6: You had to be sponsored by a chef to be able to be accepted into the programs. And I was very fortunate growing up on Long Island that there were some great restaurateurs that saw that I was a young guy that worked hard and that had that, you know, that twinkle in the eye for the business. And whenever they would call for picking up a shift or working, I was always, the answer was yes. So
13: what was your favorite food? Like what, when you were cooking, what was your thing?
6: You know, I started off, I'm Italian. So like Italian is really kind of my mom was always would cook.
13: Sure.
6: And my mom was always, when people come, she's passed since, but when people would come to our house, like she went out of her way to kind of think about, and this is probably where hospitality comes in for me, where whatever your favorite thing was, she would make that for you. So there could be 10 people at the house and she's made 10 favorite dishes for people that are part of the family. And she was the kind of person, my mom would just, she really just kind of, it was all about hospitality from the second you walked in our home. She treated you like you were royalty. She made sure that, you know, you had plenty to eat, plenty to drink, probably most times too much. and, you know, you always left with a doggy bag of your favorite items. So it was fun for me later in life, because after going to culinary school and being a chef, it was kind of fun to go back and cook with my mom and make some of her favorite items and kind of just make my twist on it. And she was always very positive about it. Even though I was changing her recipes, she was always really positive, receptive.
13: Well, I'm sure she was proud.
6: Yeah, very proud of me. Yes.
13: So I have to ask, you've seen the show The Bear?
6: Yes, I have.
13: Thoughts, feelings?
6: You know, I think it's true for a period of time in the industry, and I think it really kind of models business. There was a time where, you know, maybe human resource didn't exist as much, and you could kind of do a lot of that kind of theatrical things that you see. It's a little exaggerated today, because I mean, just a little bit. I think what I see in that show, and I think what I've always seen in the business and what I look for in people is passion.
13: Yeah.
6: Like, you know, the passion and the love for cooking, the passion and love for execution and winning and delivering. And I think that's kind of what makes the restaurant industry very interesting. And from a culinary point of view, it kind of resembles a lot of sports. Like, you know, so like when you think about when you have a scoreboard and what winning and losing looks like, you can see that in restaurants. You can see that in kitchens, because every day is a new challenge and every day kind of creates these unique opportunities to exceed expectations with a guest. And that's the challenge of hospitality.
13: It's interesting. You probably remember this when they talk about that feeling of serving and what they want the feeling that the guests to receive and being in the restaurant, which I found really interesting. I never really thought about it, you know, as someone I never even worked in a restaurant.
6: Mm-hmm.
13: So like just thinking you go there and get food, it's either good or it's bad, and maybe you have an okay experience. And thinking about it from the other side, I'm sure you think about that pretty much every day.
6: Yeah. I mean, I think about the emotional connection, because I mean, food is about, you know, nourishment. Hospitality is about creating this feeling that you want to have people walk away with this desire that something was really unique, and the value correlation with people and families with like a special occasion or a holiday. You can't get holidays back, right? I mean, you have these moments, whether it's a Mother's Day or a Father's Day in a restaurant industry. And you have those, when you think back of your family together at those moments at that table, it kind of, you know, it just harkens you back to when you were a young person and you're there with loved ones. And I think those moments that we get that opportunity and honor in the restaurant business to be able to kind of be the host of that and kind of curate that feeling of hospitality and that, you know, like that kind of uniqueness that kind of exceeds the expectation and delivers. Now, that's a big challenge. I mean, like, that's what we wake up every day at P.F. Chang's to think about. Like, we think about how do we exceed the expectations of the guests? How do we create these moments that are truly memorable, that transcend time and really kind of create that Polaroid picture in someone's hands of where were they at what table having that experience? And if we get the opportunity to kind of help folks deliver that in a way and create memories, I mean, then we're doing our job.
13: That's amazing. A couple things. I have to imagine what you described as you're growing up with your mom and the way, I mean, you haven't, like, I didn't have that experience as much. I mean, I had the holidays, but you probably had that a couple times a month. Just, hey, it's going to be Sunday in June. Let's all get together and I'm going to make 10 people's favorite thing.
6: Yeah,
13: we're going to have an event just around the food and the being together. Mm. I'd have to think that with one or two restaurants. That's hard to maintain. And now you're talking about 150.
6: It's hard for folks to do it with one restaurant.
13: Yeah.
6: Honestly, if you look at the what was interesting to statistics, the high rate of failure of restaurants, because of folks getting into it, not necessarily understanding the deep knowledge that you really have to have and the nuances. But to go from one to a couple to, a bigger chain, it's a challenge for sure.
13: So I'm just going to backtrack just a little bit. Yeah. Given your culinary background, what's your go-to dish that you make at your house? Family and kids around, whatever.
6: Well, it's just funny because I have four sons. So at this point, I've always cooked for my kids. And we actually have a menu of a restaurant that will be when the day that I retire. It's named after my youngest son. And basically, it's all of the Mizani food items that we've had through the years on a menu that is pays homage to my mom and a lot of the Italian dishes. So I like to cook Italian. I love seafood. I now love Asian. I'm kind of been getting into Asian Better. In a big way. And it's kind of reminiscent for me because I remember going through culinary school with a heavy focus around Asian back really? in the 80s and early 90s. And so it's great to kind of come back full circle to this opportunity in the Pan-Asian cuisine.
13: So just a quick question. How long is culinary school?
6: Culinary school is anywhere from 2 years from an associate's to a four-year undergrad.
13: And then I imagine you do internship.
6: You're going to go out and you're going to work with, you're going to go out and do internships, which I did in New York City, working for a lot of interesting restaurants that were very similar to the Bear as far as some of the chefs that you would go and spend the summer with. It would be quite fun.
13: So we don't have video on this, but if you could see Jim's face right now, he got a smile on his face as he was describing, thinking about his internships.
6: Oh my gosh, yes. A lot of hazing, you would think. Peeling of garlic and just late nights and a lot of cleaning. But it was fun. It really kind of teaches you the business from the ground up.
13: Oh, for sure. Did you ever go to Europe?
6: Not in restaurants. I've been recently.
13: Okay.
6: Yeah, not back then.
13: Okay. So what took you out of the kitchen? Out front into the operations.
6: So I've always had a thirst for knowledge or learning in the restaurant business. So I feel I'm always going to be a chef at heart. So even today as a CEO, I think about things from a culinary point of view and what can we operationalize something? What's it like for the folks in the kitchen to be able to execute? But I think for me, that bigger calling of hospitality kind of said to me, I really wanted to run a restaurant and be in charge of a restaurant. And then from there, it went to be a couple more restaurants and then, a division of restaurants. And it just kept growing and here I am today. So.
13: Well, you have a who's who of brand names that you have led from Friday's, Logan's Roadhouse.
6: Yes.
13: Let's see. What else do we have? Joe's Crab Shack.
6: Yes.
13: What else am I missing?
6: Jay Alexander.
13: That's right.
6: That's right. So Jay's was a great one. Stony River, which is a great steakhouse. Yeah, I've represented a lot of restaurant brands and a lot of great companies and worked with a lot of really great restaurateurs through the years. I think what's made me the executive I am or the leader today is just the relationships and the people that I've met along the way and how they've helped kind of shape and mold the way that I think about the business. And I've been very fortunate. I've been very fortunate to have a great team of people that I've worked with that want to continue to work with me. And we've had a lot of fun winning and being successful.
13: So coming out of the kitchen as a chef out to running things. And again, it's hard to know when you're a 16-year-old kid and all that. You enjoyed being hospitality restaurant world. Did you see this as your future? Did you what did you think about?
6: I thought I would do culinary school and be a chef for a period of time. I really wanted to go back to school to be a lawyer. So I was actually thinking about going back to law school and kind of going down that road. And then I came out of the kitchen. I started doing some things in dining room supervision and management. Then that's when the calling really kind of hit me. I said, hey, I could see this as a future career because it's there's a lot of hard work that happens in a kitchen I'm not afraid of hard work, but it just, I always felt like there's more to learn, more to continue to grow. So that's when I moved into the front. And then when I moved into the front of the house management, that's really where kind of my career kind of took off because the disciplines and the skills they had learned, and those qualities really were transferable. And it seemed to move very quickly, and people were, would rally around and support the perspectives that I would kind of ask for.
13: Do you ever think, you know, running a giant restaurant organization now, do you ever think back to any of those moments, mentors, when you were a 16, 17 year old kid at a one location restaurant that still stand true?
6: Yeah, I think back to the people. I think the bigger the company gets and the bigger the job is, the more that I appreciate and respect the individual contributors that are in restaurants. And I think there are amazing people that work in restaurants across America. And I think that, you know, team members that you're kind of catching at that period of time where, you know, they are in their career very impressionable, what they're going to do and where they're going to go. And I think, you know, as a mentor or as a restaurant leader, a manager of a restaurant, you get this opportunity to kind of help shape, you know, the direction where people go. And I think to me, if I reflect on it and travel restaurants today, I mean, I enjoy meeting our team members. I enjoy meeting our young managers and realizing that, you know, one day they'll be sitting in my seat. So, you know, I think that that's kind of exciting.
13: Oh, for sure. Yeah, I know that, that, you know, I think back to when I was in school and there are like a couple of things. I had this adjunct professor. He'd been in the candy industry his whole life. And I was at the University of Missouri. And two things he said, and they still, you know, 35 whatever years later, you know, he said, you're never as good as you think you are. You're never as bad as you think you are. And every no brings you that much closer to a yes.
6: Yeah.
13: It, when my dad was still alive, it drove him nuts when I would say those are the two things I learned in college, considering he paid for it. But I mean, they bode well for me moving in my career. But it is, I'm sure you're at a point now when you look at all of the places you've been and thought about all the people you've seen and mentored, it, it probably is now at a point where you're looking and you're saying, oh, I remember being there.
6: Oh, I totally do it. And I think that what I reflect now upon is like the legacy of what I want to leave behind. Like, like the time that I spend with people, making sure that it's memorable and kind of the kind of person that is remembered for the right things, right?
13: Yeah.
6: And the good back, things, the good things you contribute, right?
13: Yeah. But that goes back to the whole hospitality thing you learned in your household, really.
6: Yeah, absolutely. I, you know, and it took me probably, I don't know, I probably realized it a couple of years ago, like why did I ever want to do this? And I just was reflecting on my mom and dad, and like, my dad was always the work ethic, my mom was always the heart, so it was kind of like this, this kind of perfect combination of parents that helped me kind of get on this path.
13: Oh, that's awesome. So we talked about a lot of different, you know, fascinating journey. P.F. Chang's, what, 9 months ago? November?
6: Yeah, but yeah, it was November of last year. I got a phone call from a good friend and colleague that I had worked with in the past, and I was doing different things at that point. I was running more on the private equity side and kind of working on transactions and kind of learning like that next phase of my life. And then this opportunity came up with P.F. Chang's, and it kind of hit me when the opportunity came up because I had learned of P.F. Chang's in the early 90s. And, and I just really always admired what they stood for. I mean, it's really kind of developed by a great chef and Phil Chang and Paul Fleming. These are two great restaurateur, iconic folks in our industry. And they put this brand together. And it's the first restaurant group, Pan-Asian, that's actually made it across America.
13: Yes.
6: With Chinese food, that we actually define what Chinese food or Pan-Asian food is for America in a casual, polished casual sit-down restaurant. And to not only just make it, but to be one of the more respected ones. So I knew when that opportunity was there, I mean, it really kind of caught me. And I said, hey, this is something right in my wheelhouse. I'm perfect for this position.
13: How long had you been in the private equity world?
6: About 3 years.
13: Did you think, you know, this is time?
6: I loved it because I was working with new young CEOs and folks. And I was, you know, using all of the coaching techniques of helping people and just doing all the things I'm doing today, just with a bunch of different brands. But like this was one where this was an iconic brand that was really in need of not necessarily a revolution or to change it or for someone to come in and tell them what was wrong with P.F. Chang's. It was really, my job was really to come in and say, hey, this is what this brand really stands for and really the amazing qualities that it has and being the best P.F. Chang's it can be and delivering those moments and food that really has our brand stand out. Because we don't really compete with anyone across the U.S.
13: We
6: kind of have a space where we compete with ourselves. So when you're 30 years young, you have this opportunity where people go back and reflect on memories and food experiences, and you have a high bar to live up to that expectation. So our job, you know, we drifted away from like that relevance, and I needed to kind of help bring us back to like a sense of like, what does winning look like again, and paint that picture of success and help folks kind of see what we could do to kind of put this, you know, put the brand back in the prestige that it really needed to be.
13: I obviously know very little of the space, but thinking about what you described, I would imagine your culinary background was the absolute right fit versus just an operational background.
6: Yeah. I can actually spend time with, I actually spend time with our executive chef for the company and our top operators and can speak the language. Yeah. And I think that that's something that's unique. That's probably a little bit of my, sauce is that I can actually subordinate from a board meeting kind of conversation with a board deck to having a detailed conversation around recipes and food science and why we put the white pepper in the wok for fried rice at the last moment and flare it up so that we toast the white pepper. Those are the kind of things that like people can, I can kind of get into that chef kind of thing for a second, but it's the meaningful touches and details to recipes that make the difference and sure. kind of create those memories. So,
13: well, I would imagine you can bring out the color and the storytelling that needs to be told.
6: Oh, absolutely.
13: Because I never really thought about it. You really do own the space.
6: Mm-hmm.
13: In terms of, you know, your 150 locations?
6: Over 200. Yeah.
13: I stand corrected.
6: 200 in the U.S. and 100 international. So we're over 300 across the world.
13: And unofficially, based on our earlier conversation, maybe more coming.
6: Yeah, we definitely are working on earning the right to grow. And we went from a turnaround story when I first got here. Like, I mean, I'll be real honest. I mean, like when I first took the position, we were 22nd in the industry of 22. For last year's sales and profitability, sales and guest count, traffic. So we were in a negative traffic and sales environment. So if you rank 22 of the restaurant companies out there, polished and casual, we were like in last place last year. We went from, in the first quarter, we moved to the seventh position.
13: Wow, 22nd.
6: To seventh. And then in the second quarter, we moved to the third position.
13: Congratulations.
6: And then we're in the midst right now of our third quarter of the year. We're private, so I can talk about this a little bit. We're actually going to, we're posting double-digit sales increases right now. We're over 10.5% positive. And about 7.5% guest count growth. So we are moving and growing at this point, so in a big way. So it's went from turnaround to stabilization to now it's becoming exciting because it's growth.
13: I mean, sure.
6: And people are winning. People are, you know, sales are up in restaurants and people are excited. We're starting to look at the future and saying, you know, we'd like to grow another 40 restaurants in the U.S. in the next 5 years. And I'd like to grow probably 100 in the world in the next 5 years as well.
13: Oh, wow. We'll jump to that in a second. First off, congratulations.
6: Thank you. It's congratulations to the PF Chang's team. I mean, like, you know, we have a great team of people that I was very fortunate to lead them and kind of help, you know, guide them on this journey.
13: That's awesome. And, you know, a friend of mine used to say, last time I checked, winning was fun.
6: Yes,
13: so I would
6: it
13: imagine
6: is.
13: Yes, you're having a little bit of fun right now.
6: Oh, yeah.
13: I have to ask, you know, 22 out of wherever you were, 22, I think mm-hmm. you said. That's a big jump. What do you attribute it to?
6: You know, I attribute it to...
13: That's quick.
6: Yeah.
13: 9 months.
6: It's a lot. I mean, like, I think that, you know, it's never one thing that kind of changes anything in a turnaround. I think it's really... I was very fortunate to, A, identify very quickly that, you know, what we needed to do was to be the best P.F. Chang's it could be. Positive in the way that I came in from an approach point of view. I'm always a positive guy. So I'm like, I'm not going to come in and negatively coach. So positively kind of just laying out what expectations needed to be. And then being disciplined around making sure that we had the right team around me. I mean, I brought in a really strong CMO mm-hmm. that started with me on my second day. And this woman, Holly Smith, who has worked with me probably for a dozen years or so. When you have someone you know that you can kind of throw that no-look pass to,
13: yeah.
6: They know what you're going to do and they, you know, they've been with you enough to where, like, you know, you can move at the speed of trust.
13: Yep.
6: Which I always kind of talk about a lot. So
13: yep.
6: Like when someone trusts you that, and you trust them, you can give them the latitude to be able to do their job and do it well. So we were quiet and a little bit sleepy with a brand point of view. Like people would always say, I know P.F. Chang's, I like P.F. Chang's, I haven't been there in a while.
13: Correct.
6: So like, you know, we get that reaction a lot. And I've just said, hey, how do we turn that reaction to, I love P.F. Chang's and I was there last night. So we need to give you a reason to kind of, not just click on us and like us on social media or in our advertising, but to really give you a reason to come in and kind of create those meaningful dining experiences. And what the brand had lost is that we really started to drift into really high third-party takeout delivery sales, where the brand people started to move and think about us more for takeout and delivery, and less for coming into the restaurants for experiential dining. So our mission from the beginning was to preserve that off-premise business and grow it at the level that we were doing, which was great. But then get people back into the restaurants. We call them bistros. Get them back into our bistros and to, you know, give them a reason to, you know, not order us to go, but to kind of come in because there's something that we're doing that's unique. So we became a mission of, from a food point of view, we want to do things that are absolutely, whether it's sizzling or it's smoking, whether it's dry ice, whether it's, you know, whatever it is that's going to create some tableside theater. That moment where you just want to pull your camera out and take a picture of it and send it to someone. Here I am at P.F. Chang's. And we just launched the sushi boat this summer. Okay. Perfect example. So we sold over $2 million in sushi boats this summer. And when we came up with a sushi boat, we said, hey, you know, it's one thing to do a sushi boat. That's cool. I had this crazy idea. This is where kind of the bold stuff is that I said, hey, let's see if we can figure out how to get dry ice to every single restaurant across the United States, 200 restaurants. So if you think about being in Kansas City or you think about some places in the Midwest where you may not be able to find dry ice. So our sushi boat not only comes to the table, I wanted it to kind of float on a boat of a cloud of ice, dry ice. So like we take dry ice, we put a little bit of water in the kitchen. It starts to smoke up. We bring that through the dining room. We finish it at the table the same way. And this really magical cloud of dry ice kind of goes over your table as everyone's kind of having this moment as they're staring at some great hand-rolled sushi.
13: That's awesome.
6: So that's an example of taking culinary and a little bit of theater and a little bit of creativity. And we were rewarded really handsomely this summer. Our guests loved our Summer in Tokyo campaign, we called it. And we've had an enormous success with it this year.
13: I would imagine that's amazing. I would imagine it's almost like the category is kind of known for takeout in general, the greater category. And it was just allowed to, P.F. Chang's was allowed to fall into with the group. You've had to pull it back out, like you said, bistro. It's a bistro. You want to be there because you can't. You're not getting the dry ice, you know, bonanza if you're not in the
6: location. And I think we were trying to not play it safe. I think what we're doing now is we're not playing it safe. We're kind of expanding the shoulders of like Pan-Asian cuisine. We're not afraid. Like this autumn, we're going to call it our Kyoto, autumn in Kyoto. Really, basically in Japan. So we're going to go and explore duck. We're going to do duck wings on our menu. We're going to do some really cool duck fried rice. We're going to kind of move into a really cool Wagyu egg roll that we've created. So really unique, craveable items that are not just your traditional Chinese kind of food items. Then there's nothing wrong with a great Mongolian beef, and we're working on perfecting it every day. And we one of our top selling items are our lettuce wraps. But we're trying to give a little bit more variety and another reason to use us. So like if you can think about us on a Saturday night for a special occasion and coming in for one of our premium entrees, or you think about coming in on a Tuesday or Wednesday just for, you know, an affordable lunch special or dinner specials with you on those days of the week. So we have this barbell approach. So it's like everyday value. And then we also have this unique opportunity at like whether it's a weekend or a celebration, where if you come to P.F. Chang's, we're really going to blow it out. Your birthday experience is going to be unique and you're going to really remember it.
13: That's outstanding. So, I mean, 9 months. Okay, be honest. Beginning of December 2025. What you just told me about 10 minutes ago, if I'd have told you that beginning of December, you say, okay, aspirational, like what was your timeline in your mind for reality?
6: I think reality in like these kind of situations are, you know, you're really looking at a year to 2 years of a turnaround of a company. And like, and I don't think we've earned momentum where we still have to continue to earn more guests.
13: Sure.
6: To come into our restaurants. And it's nice to see momentum shifting, but like no one at in the company or myself is kind of sitting back and resting. We're on our front toes kind of leaning forward. But we were very fortunate. We're very fortunate that things took this well and that we moved the needle this quickly. Very intentional, but like in December, if you would have asked me, I would have probably said that I'm an optimist, but that would have been a little bit too
13: aggressive.
6: A little aggressive. Now, I did have some folks around me that were expecting us to deliver like the next day.
13: Of course.
6: Like our, you know, ownership and folks like that. They would love to see like, they don't, you know, it does take a little bit of time to build it. But like the good news is that we're building momentum out in the field, and we're creating followership and people believing in themselves again and believing in the brand. And I think once you get that going, like that's a force that becomes really strong for a forward stretch of a lot of quarters in a row of sales. So.
13: Well, I would imagine that having some success quickly gives you a little bit more credibility. Not that you didn't have it before, but you're still the new person in charge and bringing in a new culture and a new way of doing things. Talk a little bit, and like I said, it was maybe a little bit easier from implementation, but talk about the dual, like bringing in new leadership. You know, you brought in some of your people and creating or building off of the culture that was there. What was that like? And yeah, what did you focus on?
6: Yeah, I think that's, you're bringing up a great point, because I mean, I think it's a group that's had been with this brand for a very long period of time.
13: Okay.
6: Believes in what they're doing. Sure. And like, you know, you're a new guy. You're still a new guy to the equation. Right. You have to prove yourself. I mean, it doesn't matter how strong your resume is or how great your board strategy is in your deck that you present. It's really about walking the talk and spending the time with people and really matching that up with results and being out in the field and being credible. Yeah. You know, being a credible leader that, you know, the interesting thing about me, I'm the same guy that's in a board meeting that's in a restaurant. You know, this weekend I was in Irvine, California, spending time, you know, just popping into a restaurant on Friday night and, you know, met a great server, a great manager, just great things going on, some recognition. We're big on recognition at PF Chang's too. Like when we catch people doing things right, we have pins that we give them that's on my lapel.
13: That's awesome.
6: I keep that there because when I'll go through the day today visiting restaurants in Dallas here, and if I find someone doing something really
13: good,
6: they'll give this pin out. And that's a big deal internally.
13: Oh, for sure.
6: We'll make a big deal out of it. But I think internally managing and getting people motivated and believing in the brand again and believing in themselves, I think was the first call to order. And then realizing that we needed to add folks to it. And work to build a culture together. And I think that's been a real key takeaway, to build something together. I didn't come into this with my specific playbook around do it Jim's way. I kind of said, hey, this is P.F. Chang's. How do we do this together? And how do we make this the best P.F. Chang's it can be?
13: Yeah, it's funny you should say that. I started in this role as region president October 1st last year. So coming
6: Congratulations.
13: Up on a year. Well, thank you. And I tried to tell people, it's not a me thing, it's a we thing.
6: Yeah.
13: And we own the culture, and there's things you eliminate from the past, and there are things that are good. I mean, there always is. I mean, I think that you can become too stuck in institutional knowledge, but institutional knowledge has value. And so it's how you find that balance. And it sounds like you guys found it really quickly.
6: Yeah.
13: And are really aggressively moving forward. The internet, I have to ask the international thing, because I always find it interesting, because it's hard enough with 200 plus, you know, in the United States. Now you're going international. Mm-hmm. How do you maintain the consistency and the culture and all of that? Like, what's the secret there?
6: Yeah, so, you know, I in my past, I've been fortunate to work for big brands like TGI Fridays, for example, where they have, you know, 500 or 600, you know, international restaurants.
13: Sure.
6: So I've been involved with that for a while. And I think what's interesting is when you find partners around the world, what they really do is they fall in love with the brand. Mm-hmm. And they want to be brand stewards more than you realize, because they're making a very large investment in P.F. Chang's. And they want P.F. Chang's to have high standards. They want it to stand for something. So from the onset of the training and the vetting of those individuals, you know, you really kind of set up what the expectations are and those standards. And I think what we've been fortunate to do is to pick the right partners that not only will embody what we stand for from a values point of view, our core values, but also deliver the brand at the integrity of where it needs to be. But you also, from a restaurateur point of view, when you're in India or we just opened up a restaurant in London, you have to make some modifications to the cuisine locally.
13: Sure.
6: So you're going to keep like 70% of the core menu items themselves. You're going to give them a little bit of ability to have some local favorites that are still Pan-Asian, but like maybe in that specific cuisine. Giving them that blend of flexibility and then maintaining that standard is what we do. I mean, and I think, you know, you do that through systems and processes and right selection of people.
13: Yeah, I would imagine going into each individual market, you know, the old saying, there's a little bit of show me, you know me, so that you maintain what P.F. Chang's is, but there's also, whether you're in London or wherever, there's a little bit of understanding.
6: We're fortunate. We don't take everyone. Not everyone gets to play on our team.
13: Yeah.
6: You know, so, you know, we have a vetting process. We bring them in And we'll bring them to the U.S. and we'll bring them to our best restaurants and we'll kind of put them through the paces and go through a little bit of a boot camp to kind of learn the brand and make sure that we both kind of create this partnership that makes sense for each other.
13: No, that's awesome. I have to, you know, we've talked a lot about culture and leadership and, you know, your track record speaks for itself and you're at a point in your career where you're revitalizing a known brand. But when you think about where you get the most joy as a leader in the day-to-day, what is that one thing or main thing?
6: The main thing I get, you know, is I like developing leaders of the future. Yeah. Because I think I've been fortunate. I always say to people, like, you know, success, you know, is this thing where people get around a table and they like to our table today, you can go back in the day, you know, and I like to remind people, like, you know, we're creating that back in the day moment right now
13: within
6: the brand we're doing. So be present in the moment, make the most of the opportunities that are given to you. And then like, I really like to spend time and what I get the most enjoyment out is seeing leaders develop and grow and kind of, you know, seeing people from at one point where they may have had some resistance to change and then become adopting it and then really accelerating and kind of doing great work. You know, because I think sales and profits will always come and go. And I think I've been fortunate to kind of preside over some really successful sales and profit situations. But we also give back at P.F. Chang's too, which is like right now we're in the middle of a campaign that started in September, which I'm really proud of too, which is our Starlight Children's Foundation, where we are actually working with the Starlight Foundation, which if you don't know what that is, it's 800 hospitals across the U.S. that we're working with, where they work with children that are at that moments where they're in the hospital, they're about to have a surgery or procedure, and they're scared. And, just think about what would happen sure. as a parent when your child was going in for whether it's a cancer procedure or something along those lines. So we work with this organization. What they do is they try to make that moment in the hospital really, really memorable and fun for kids. So they, you know, they'll dress kids up in different, they'll come in as superheroes and they'll kind of be different things. So we're doing it's the year of the horse for P.F. Chang's.
13: Okay.
6: So we have this little plushie that we're doing where we donated 20,000 of these toys to the hospital so that as a child is in the hospital and they're in that moment, they're going to have a little P.F. Chang's horse that for the year of the horse that we're going to give them across the U.S. And then within our restaurants, we're also raising money for it. So we're going to raise $500,000 for this foundation in the month of September. And we're going to do some great work with getting to hospitals and meeting these children and these amazing doctors that are doing the work that they're doing and the Starlight Foundation that's just doing some really good work for children in that moment of need. So I like that because that's my way from a business point of view to giving back and having business with a purpose that it's not just about sales and profit. We run a business where we have humans and people behind it. And if we can, in the communities that we operate, be, you know, great leaders and be able to give back and be able to do more than just, you know, more than just serve and be able to be hospitable and great food, to be able to give back as people, I think is a big part of my platform.
13: That's amazing. I think it fits in the hospitality
6: yes,
13: world. I mean, it's more than just serving a meal.
6: And what I've noticed is like the folks that in a company, the servers, the, you know, a server is made up, or server teams are made, or greeter teams are made up of, you know, their moms and dads and their, you know, their sisters and aunts and uncles. And everyone has a personal situation where there's something that's going on. And the ability or giving people the ability to give back and do good in the communities, I think is really important and special. And to see that like light in people's eyes when they get excited about raising money for a charity, I think is pretty cool.
13: Well, congratulations.
6: Thank you.
13: That's amazing. But I think that it's so important what you're saying. You know, we work with these people, but they have lives outside mm-hmm. of the stores, the
6: yeah.
13: restaurants, and outside of my office. And I really do believe those things are the things that really exponentially grow.
6: Mm-hmm.
13: The culture and the belief. And the next time maybe there's something hard going on, it's like everybody is more than happy to retrench and go, okay, yeah, let's get after it, because that's where team is built and you've created that through your leadership and growing the culture. That's really, that's awesome. And that's nationwide?
6: Nationwide, all the 200 restaurants that we have across the U.S.
13: Okay, for the month.
6: And it's all for the month of September. So if you come to a P.F. Chang's in the month of September, you can buy a $10 plushie that you get to take home, and we donate one for you to these children's hospitals. And we also give you a nice little bounce back gift to come back and visit P.F. Chang's with a free appetizer as well.
13: A Okay, so I did see a little bit on that on LinkedIn. I was doing a little bit of homework. Let's talk after this. I think there's something maybe we could do.
6: Yeah, I'd love to. Thank you.
13: It'd be awesome. Jim, this has been great. We could go on a little bit longer. I've been kind of stewing in my own jealousy over the whole Prince thing. As someone that occasionally goes back and watches the Prince Super Bowl halftime performance.
6: He was the best, man.
13: Come on. God.
6: So talented. Way in. What a talented individual.
13: I mean, like for the non-Gen Xers here, Jim will recognize this. If you walked into a house party and Prince was playing, you knew that it was actually a good party and it was worth staying back in 1984.
6: I was just going to say it was 1984. That's exactly when it was.
13: Absolutely.
6: Yeah.
13: Well, with that, Jim, we're going to wrap it up. I know you've got things to do. It was great having you. Great. We appreciate you joining us today.
6: I appreciate it. Thank you so much.
13: All right.
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20: Heavy rain will be the big weather story across parts of the South. Rounds of showers and thunderstorms will stretch from the Texas Gulf Coast east through Louisiana, Mississippi, Alabama, and into Florida and the Southeast. Some areas could see locally heavy rainfall and flash flooding, with a few stronger storms possible around the Florida Panhandle. Farther north, cooler and generally quieter weather settles into much of the Great Lakes, Ohio Valley, and Northeast as drier air moves in. Out west, it's a different story, an unusual October heat wave is building across California, with very warm temperatures spreading toward the Great Basin. Much of the Southwest stays hot and dry. And in the Atlantic, no tropical cyclones are active right now, although forecasters are watching the southwestern Gulf for possible development later this week. And that's a look at your national forecast. I'm Jim Forbes.
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1: 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Age-wise, I mean, I'm in my late 60s. I'm old enough to be his grandfather. Will he be embarrassed to acknowledge me as his dad? I think the most important thing we can do is let them know that they're safe, that they're valued and

0: related to alleged child sex abuse. So why did it take so long? This is a story about a group of women who say they survived the abuse, who took matters into their own hands, and are still fighting for the girls they used to be.
1: 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No one ever came forward.
0: They're telling their story in a new season of Dig, coming soon from the Kentucky Center for Investigative Reporting.
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3: Another attack. I'm Paul Stevens, Fox News. The Iranian-backed Houthis claiming ownership of a new strike on Riyadh. Fox's Marianne Rafferty.
4: More explosions rocking Yemen as Iran-backed Houthi rebels report new airstrikes by Saudi forces. Witnesses heard at least five blasts and saw warplanes firing missiles. A fire and large plume of smoke were also seen near a major oil facility in Saudi Arabia. Saudi authorities have not confirmed the attack, but the Houthis are claiming responsibility.
3: A spokesman for the Saudi-led coalition supporting Yemen's government, though, says the Houthi claim on the strike was, quote, misleading, unquote. President Trump in Ohio Saturday, where he rallied voters ahead of the 2026 midterms in November, highlighting economic successes under his administration, despite an underwhelming September jobs update.
5: Just announced that under Republican leadership, incomes for hardworking Americans have soared to the highest level ever recorded.
3: Now just 29,000 new jobs were added in September. A Cornell University official now speaking out about a probe into a fraternity at the university where a woman claims she was gang raped.
6: Cornell University's president is breaking his silence as outrage grows over the handling of an alleged gang rape at a fraternity house in 2024. In a video statement, the school's president in part called the allegations, quote, deeply disturbing. He says he also supports New York Attorney General taking over, and he promised to improve campus safety. This is where learning Tompkins County prosecutors reportedly declined to review additional evidence. They apparently decided not to pursue charges based on the accuser's statement.
3: And that's Fox's Lucas Tomlinson. Lawyers for some of the defendants in the case insist their clients did nothing wrong. 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
20: President Trump is coming to San Antonio next week for a rally featuring Ken Paxton. A Republican National Committee official says that Trump will speak at the Freeman Coliseum. Paxton will speak at the rally as well, and so will Republican congressional candidate Carlos de la Cruz. A federal judge in Waco found a former U.S. Army soldier guilty of 9 charges tied to sexual abuse and exploitation of 2 underage girls. Jordan Anthony Pierce of Tuscaloosa, Alabama, faced 10 counts, including abusive sexual contact, sexual abuse of a minor, and enticement of a minor, and other offenses. Prosecutors say the abuse of the first victim happened while Pierce was stationed at Fort Hood. And Texas is building new state juvenile detention facilities. The move comes as more young people are referred to the juvenile justice system for gun-related crimes. I'm John Wesley Downey. Today's forecast calls for a 60% chance of showers. High today, 79. Low tonight, 67. High tomorrow, 84.
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2: 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I'm the host of a new podcast series called Real Narcos. 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

0: This is The Pet Show with America's favorite pet expert, Warren Eckstein. Warren's the author of How to Get Your Dog to Do What You Want, How to Get Your Cat to Do What You Want, and he's here to answer all your pet and animal questions. Now, say hello to Warren Eckstein.
1: Hello, everyone, and welcome once again to The Pet Show. Does your dachshund seem depressed? Is your Abyssinian kitten a little bit anxious? Are your pointers pointing in the wrong direction? You get it, right? Well, if you love your dogs and adore your cats, and I know you do, and really want to get inside their heads and figure out why they behave the way they do, you know, sometimes they understand us a lot better than we understand them. But if you really want to find out why your dogs or cats behave a certain way, you have to resolve certain issues that you may be having with them or they may be having with you, you know what to do, right? Stay tuned, because once again, right here, right now, it is time for The Pet Show. That's right, America and Canada's first and only real pet psychology, pet training, pet behavior, and of course, pet lifestyle show. So hop up on my couch, bring those adorable little fur babies with you. It is that time once again to let the animal analyzing begin. Hello, everyone. I'm Warren Eckstein. This is The Pet Show, the place where we absolutely, positively, never doubt about it, love, adore, and as I stress every single week, respect pets and animals as much as you do. By the way, we were inundated this week. I got so many emails and phone calls from people that want to find out how to resolve issues they may be having with their dogs and their cats. I always kind of put a smile on my face, because very often when I'm resolving these issues, I say, you know, am I more of a pet therapist or a human therapist? Am I really an animal social worker? Is that what I do? Resolving these issues and getting people to get along with each other. So whether it be chewing, barking, digging, jumping, humping, scratching, litter box problems, cats not getting along, dogs don't come back when you call them, take your dog for a walk and he pulls you down the block, sees another dog and he turns into Cujo. We'll resolve all those issues on today's show. Busy, busy show coming up on the show today. First of all, you know, I always respond to your questions and your emails first. And if you think I'm kidding you, if you're watching on the video, you'll see how many emails I got this week from listeners just like you. But I always have my own subjects. Some are kind of fascinating. Some are kind of embarrassing. So let's take a look at what will be coming up on today's show. Hopefully, I'll have time to get to all of my topics besides answering your questions as well. But number one, let's face it. I mean, literally, let's face it. Have you ever spent time, a lot of time, just looking at your dog's face? Your dog's face and their expressions are often the best way, the absolute best way, to understand how your dog is feeling. Face to face with Fido coming up. A lot of people don't really look at their dog's face, but the facial expressions can mean an awful lot. Happy, sad, depressed, anxious, fearful. We'll take a look at that coming up on the show. And I was having an interesting conversation with a lady this week. And this is the way it went. She was actually almost in tears, crying. She was afraid. Listen to me carefully. Because she was going on a long, long trip, a few months. And her biggest fear was whether her cat would forget her when she returned, or would her cat remember her? My response coming up, I got rid of some of those tears, but can you imagine how much in love or how much concern she had for her cat, for the fear that the cat perhaps wouldn't remember her after she returned from her vacation? And this one, kids out of the room. Get the kids out of the room. Here we go. Listeners sent me the following question, and I will answer it carefully. Warren, the woman did not send me her name. She was embarrassed to send me her name. But here's the question. My dog, yes, that's right, my dog is affecting my intimate relationship with my husband. Help, help, help, please. Dr. Ruth, who, by the way, I got to know pretty well. I worked with Dr. Ruth at Metro Media in New York for a while. Amazing lady. So she, and you know, this may sound like a frivolous question to you, but to me, it's something I've heard over the years where, you know, a lot of people just don't remember that there's a door to the bedroom and they have intimacy problems because of their dog or their cat. So I will answer that question coming up in a very, very, very careful way. As always, plenty of time for your questions, plenty of time for your comments. If your dog is jumping or humping or digging or scratching, cat woke you up at 3 a.m., peed on your bed, dog's barking too much, dug up your backyard, shoot up your cell phone, great time to give me a call or send me an email. I do respond to emails, and you'll see, guys, I respond to them today. So if you'd like to send me an email, you can do it 24/7. Just go to the website, thepetshow.com. If you remember, it's all one word, thepetshow.com. You'll see Ask Warren. You can ask me questions there, and I'll try to answer as many as I can on the show. And some I try to answer personally if time allows. So we'll take a look at that as well. If you want to leave a message and have a question, you want to call me, it's 877-725-8255, 877-725-8255. So before we get started on questions and comments and rules, you know, I live in Arizona now, and I always talk about coyotes. You know, I go walking every morning at 4:30, 5 o'clock in the morning, and sometimes I hear a bunch of coyotes, which I try to avoid, but if it's one or two, I just walk by them, you know, yell at them, and they take off. Last night, it was about, maybe 5:30 in the afternoon. We had just gone through, in Arizona, we had just gone through some monsoon weather, and I'm sitting out in my backyard, and like I normally do, and I see something kind of walk past. Behind my house, by the way, there's a walking trail. So I see something kind of walk past me, and I look again, and I say to myself, that's not a coyote. And I took my camera up, but by the time I got it, it was too late. It turns out it was by far the largest bobcat I've ever seen. I mean, the biggest bobcat. The average bobcat may weigh, 15, 30 pounds. This one was 6'2", 300. This big bobcat. So why do I fear this? I have a 7-foot fence around my house. Of course, my dogs are never out there unless someone's out there with a horn and a stick. I don't care about the fence or no fence. There was just a dog that was attacked recently by a coyote over a fence. But a lot of people don't realize that the bobcat scared me a lot more, because the average bobcat can jump 12 feet high. So a 7-foot fence is no big deal for me. So just my warning to everyone, no matter where you live, in Southern California where I live, there were coyotes. Just be careful. If you have small dogs, please remember this. If they're in the yard, be there with them. Be there with them. It takes 1 second. And I have spoken to people that have lost their dog or lost their cat in their backyard to a coyote or some other type of animal. Even owls back here, I got to be careful of. You really don't want to go through that depression, anxiety, and stress. So if your dog is outside, please stay out there with them. Phone number here at the Pet Show, 877-725-8255. You can leave a message 24/7, or you can always check out my YouTube channel. By the way, this show will be posted on YouTube right after you hear it. Just go to youtube.com. Lots of information, over 1,000 videos now on my YouTube channel, youtube.com/Warren Eckstein, youtube.com/Warren Eckstein. Let me take a quick break here, then we'll start out with some emails and some questions and also some of the topics I have. For example, a lot of people call their dogs hyperactive. Even vets diagnose their dogs with hyperactivity because they're unruly. We'll tackle that as well. But right now, I want to tell you about my friends at Delta Rescue. You know, I talk about Delta Rescue every week. I'm going to try to keep it short because I got a busy, busy show. But let me tell you, when it comes to saving those animals that have been abused, abandoned by people all across America, on the streets, on the sidewalks, in the forests, in the weeds, in the deserts, all across America, people abandon their dogs. Sometimes they get lost and they're not found, or not even just dogs, cats and horses and other animals as well. So what happens to them in the wild? Well, not too good of an outcome, because there's disease, predators, a lack of water, lack of food, and so many things out there. But Delta Rescue, which is really more of a sanctuary, they go out there on a regular basis and bring these animals to their sanctuary as soon as they find them. And there, what makes them a sanctuary is they will spend their entire lives at Delta Rescue Sanctuary with the best veterinary care, the best food, and most importantly, a lot of love and care. So what I'd like you to do is help them out. Right now, they have over 1,500 animals that they rescued at Delta Rescue. You know what it costs to take care of 1,500 animals 24 hours, 7 days a week between food and vet costs? So please, if you can, donate whatever you can, $1, $5, $1 million. 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If you prefer, you can text them directly, dogs to 801-801. That's dogs to 801-801. Donate today. The animals are waiting for you. Want more on Eckstein? 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
1: Every dog is different. In order to fix the fairly common problem, pet owners have to address it in different ways. Always take a positive approach. The problem is when people have what they call a hyperactive dog or a dog that's unruly, they focus on correcting the dog and aversive actions, prong collars, electric collars, and aversive, all kinds of techniques. That's not going to resolve the issue. The issue is only resolved by taking a positive approach and good positive training. That's what it's all about. So when someone says, oh, your dog is hyperactive, your dog is unruly, it's every once in a while there's a physiological reason. But for the most part, it's simply lack of stimulation, lack of exercise and playtime. Let's face it. Our dogs need more mental stimulation, sniffcations we call them. Take them out for a walk. Let them use their nose. That is what it is all about. All right, so let me start out with this. This is actually the first email that came in this week. And it's kind of interesting. This one doesn't say, hey, Warren. It just says Warren. This came from Randy in my state of Arizona. Hey, Warren. I'm lying. He didn't say Warren. He said Warren. I have a 2-year-old Irish setter, one of my favorite breeds in the whole wide world. Not all Irish setters are red. Some are white and red. He's the love of our life. But we noticed that she's pawing at objects as well as pacing back and forth. We've been to the vet, and medically, everything is fine. Actually, our vet suggested that we contact you for advice. Thanks, Doc. So let me see if I can help you out with this 2-year-old Irish setter. Okay, first of all, let me explain something about Irish setters. One of my favorite breeds in the whole wide world, but they need a lot of energy. I kind of call Irish setters the Peter Pans of the dog world. They literally never grow up. Just an amazing breed of dog. Incredible dogs from Ireland. The soft-coated Wheaton, the Irish Terrier, the Irish Wolfhound. Great breeds. But anyway, let me share. I actually wrote this down, so let me share it with you. Because a lot of people have dogs that are constantly pawing at them. One of my dogs had issues like that as well. When you notice your dog pawing at objects, people, or even the air, it's essential to pay attention to this behavior. Why? Pawing is often a sign of pent-up energy or anxiety in dogs. But in some cases, it may indicate frustration as well. For example, one of my dogs, my Molly, if she has to go outside, she'll bark. Whoa, whoa, whoa. I have to go out. I take her out. Willie, by the way, is not a barker. So Willie will come and he'll take his paw. And if I say, no, not now, Willie. And if he really has to go, he'll hit me more a few times. So sometimes it's an indication of frustration. Pacing back and forth is another common indicator of frustration in dogs. This behavior is usually seen when your dog has excessive energy. Pacing can be a self-soothing remedy. So here's the cause. The cause for pawing, and I wrote down a list, lack of exercise or mental stimulation. I talk about that all the time. Comes out of my mouth automatically. Changes in environment or routine, that can cause pawing as well. Medical conditions or pain can also cause pawing and separation anxiety. To manage it, to resolve it, and Randy, follow me on this because I want to help you out here. Number one, increase physical activity with the dog through walks, playtime, or exercise routines, whatever you have to do. Number two, engage your dog's mind with puzzle toys, training sessions, or scent games. Keep that mind more stimulated and provide a calm and comfortable environment to reduce stress and anxiety. So when your dog is pawing at you, very often what they're trying to do is get your attention or they're just not getting the type of energy they should be getting. So that's kind of critical. I hope that helps you out, Randy. It's not that your dog wants to be bad or he's just trying to get a message across to you. So increase that stimulation, increase the exercise, and chances are within a couple of weeks, you'll notice that the pawing will really, really dissipate. Great email, by the way. And you didn't say, hey, Warren, or you said Warren. The phone number, if you want to leave me a message, 24-7, 877-725-8255, 877-725-8255, or I really love to get your emails because, as you see, it gives me the opportunity to kind of delve into them and go a lot deeper. You can email me 24/7 and simply go to thepetshow.com. Don't forget the word the, thepetshow.com. And basically, when you're there, just shoot me your question and I will resolve it. I promise. I got some great topics we're going to go to today. I got another listener. You know, so many of my listeners have adopted dogs that basically one sent me a note. Not actually an email, just a note. Warren, why is my dog scared of everything? We'll take a look at that as well. So do you ever wonder, what do you do with your dog poop? If I could figure out a way to make money with dog poop, man, I would have resolved it a long time ago. As a matter of fact, they said, remember the statement? You step in dog poop, it's good luck. Man, I should be a gazillionaire. I should be able to buy everyone right off. I mean, really, Elon, move over, Musk. I got you. If stepping in dog poop was good luck, or any other poop is good luck. Anyway, everyone has a resolution. A company in Canada has a main mission to turn pet poop into compost. Now, it is an idea. Compost Montreal invites residents to sign up for a fee. They charge you. Subscribers get special bins, compostable pet waste bags, and wood mulch, depending on the kind of animal they have. workers from the company make the rounds once a week to collect the poop. I don't know. What do you guys, you know, there used to be something on the market years ago called Doggy Dooley. Anyone old enough to remember Doggy Dooley? Looked like a fire hydrant. You sunk it in the ground. You filled it with, I think it was lime or something like lime. You put the dog poop in there and the dog poop disappeared. I saw in my neighborhood the other day, I think it's a growing new business for anyone out there that doesn't mind getting their hands a little dirty. There are people now that will come to your backyard to clean up your dog poop. So if you don't have time or the inclination or the want, perhaps that's the way that's the way to go. You know, I do my own dog poop. Why? And this may sound gross to a lot of people, but I make sure my dogs are healthy. So I clean up after my own dogs. If you have to hire someone, go ahead and do it. I just think that maybe that's a little too much. 877-725-8255, the phone number. So the bottom line is, as you know, I'm in Arizona, and it was really, really hot down a little bit. We had the monsoons, the weather's really wet. Did anyone else have, my dogs, when after a heavy rain, like the monsoons, my dogs go outside, and it's like they smell around the yard, and it's like they've never been there before. It takes me two or three times to go out there with them, say, hey, it's okay, it's the same backyard, guys, I promise, before they feel more comfortable and start doing what they have to do out in the backyard. Hey, so coming up on today's show, busy show, face-to-face with your dog. You know, your dog's face gives you a lot of information, but you got to look at it to understand. Let me take a quick break here, then we'll get back to some phone calls, some emails, some great topics. I'm Warren Eckstein, and yes, you are listening to The Pet Show.

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0: every year is the year of the cat. We are back on the pet show. I'm Warren Eckstein. Check out the YouTube channel, over 1,000 videos there. In fact, the recording, we've actually put this radio show up. As soon as you hear it, a couple hours later, you can actually watch it on my YouTube channel, youtube.com/Warren Eckstein. Subscribe, I'm telling you. I'll be sharing a lot more info there as well. Anyway, one of the topics I wanted to talk about this week was simply this. Let's face it. I mean, literally, let's face it. Your dog's face tells you an awful lot. So I want you to listen to me carefully. Take a good look at your dog's face. I mean, right now, look at the dog's face. It can mean friendly or bonding. It can mean stress or anxiety. It can show fear, aggression, play, excitement, or curiosity and alertness. All of those can be seen by looking at your dog's face along with other body language images. Dogs aren't just expressive. They evolved extra facial muscles. Dogs have extra muscles in their face specifically to communicate with people. That's why your dogs can talk with their faces so effectively in your multi-pet household. They communicate with each other that way. I am a firm believer that if more people spent more time just observing their dog, or observing their cat for that matter, a lot of issues that I resolve here on the Pet Show would never become issues. Lots of times people just assume, or they're told by individuals, good meaning in many cases, individuals, that this is why the dog is doing that, or this is why the dog looks this way. Look at your dog's face. No one knows your dog's face better than you. And maybe I'm a little eccentric, imagine that, but I videotape my dogs. I mean, every couple of months, I'll just take out the video camera and I'll videotape them. And then I'll look at it comparatively to what they look like today. Do their faces look the same? Do they look happy? So that's really important. I'm really serious. Take a good look at your dog's face. The dog's face will give you a lot of information about how the dog is feeling. It can show you if they're stressed, if they're fearful, or if they're happy. Your dog's face. Don't always worry about the tail wagging. Look at the face. There's more information there than you actually may think. So, interesting enough, I'm going to hold off on that phone call. Well, this was an interesting question, and I get this an awful lot. So let me share this. This one is actually a Hey Warren. This came from Marsha in Las Vegas, our new station in Las Vegas. Welcome aboard, Vegas people and four-legged friends. Hey Warren, we have a very unusual question. Every question I get is unusual. We have a cat that has started to lie down in its litter box. Oh, what is that all about? We recently adopted a new cat. Would that possibly cause this weird behavior? If anyone can answer this, I know it's you people like to put a lot of pressure on me, don't you? So I wrote this out, and I'm going to share it with you as well. So let me go over this with you. So if you have a cat that sometimes lies in their litter box, let me tell you what's going on. Cats lie in their litter box for basically five reasons. I put them all together. The main reason that they lie in their litter box is usually either medical, stress-related, or instinct. If the cat has a urinary problem, I would think that perhaps they would lie in their litter box. Cats with uterines or bladder inflammation and crystals can often just stay close where they need to go when they feel comfortable lying in their litter box. They can have stomach issues, gastrointestinal issues, which again can cause them to stay in a litter box if they're constipated or have diarrhea. Now, stress, anxiety, or environmental change. Cats hide when they're stressed out. So if you notice, and litter box is a familiar enclosed area, smells like them, it's a common place. So if you notice your cat is lying in his litter box, and that's unusual for your cat, you may well consider the fact that maybe there's some stress or anxiety going on there. Now, here's the bottom line. Her question to me was that she recently adopted a new cat. And in multi-cat households, in multi-cat homes, some cats lie in the litter box as territorially claiming it, especially if resources are scarce. So it's understandably that bringing a new cat in the household and all of a sudden this behavior starts, that probably your cat is being territorial, saying, hey, this is my litter box, and you better stay away. So putting down a second or third litter box could be really beneficial in your case. And some cats simply like to lie in a litter box because it's enclosed, in busy households, it's a warm place, and some just like tight spaces. So that's probably why your cat is in a litter box. But as I said, there's many reasons, but it sounds to me like the main reason in your case is bringing a new cat. Bless you for adopting and bringing this new cat into the household. But with bringing a new cat into the household, there are going to be changes. And one of the changes is sometimes you'll notice that your cat may be spending more time in the litter box or somewhere else in the house. It's kind of fascinating to me. All right, so still coming up on today's show. Get the kids out of the room. I'm going to answer this question. Literally, you may think that this is not a common question, but I got to tell you, I have saved more marriages because the dog or cat in the household was affecting the intimacy, whether it be hugging or kissing or whatever, with their significant other. Not that uncommon. Now, in some cases, I just recommend close the door. In other cases, there are things you could do. So we're going to take a look at that question coming up in a little bit. But I wanted to talk about this as well. You know, no one is perfectly healthy mentally. Now, if you live with a dog or if you live with a cat, your pet is always there for you. I mean, 24/7. When you're there, your pet is there, regardless of the kind of day you've had. What better than to be greeted with a bark, a meow, or even a chirp when you walk through the door? I know no matter what kind of day I've had, if I'm spending too much time with people and not enough time with my animals, when I walk through the door, I may seem a little depressed, but your dog and your cat, they're always there to greet you no matter what kind of mood you may be in. Interacting with pet lowers cortisol. What does that mean? It makes you feel better. The body's primary stress hormone is cortisol. So when your dog sees you and you may be upset or stressed out, they kind of do things to make you laugh and make you smile. The binding chemical, oxytocin, the binding chemical associated with feelings of safety, connection, and calm. This, according to veterinarians all over the world, I did my research on this one. So the bottom line is, anyone out there that lives with a dog or cat, I don't have to preach to you guys. You know living with your dog or cat is going to make you feel a lot better. There are times, times in everyone's life. It could be the loss of a significant other. I know from my personal experience in 1990 when I lost my wife, Faye, my first wife, Faye, that if it were not for my animals out there, and at that time I had a lot of them, almost 50, that I don't know if I would have gotten through with that easily. So they pick up. They're we got to give them so much more credit than we give them. I mean, really, our cats, our dogs, and even our birds do a lot. I don't talk much about birds. I used to get a lot more questions about birds. I think it was in the 80s, perhaps, that the parrots, the cockatoos, and the cockatiels, and the became really popular. And people didn't realize that these birds can live to 70, 80 years. So they were real popular. I don't hear that much about it now. As a matter of fact, when I talk about my Hugs and Kisses Animal Fund, one of the things we've been donating to is bird sanctuaries where people have turned in their birds because they can no longer care for them. Just a reminder, if you would like to send me a question, like all these people did, all you need to do is go to the website, thepetshow.com. Lots of great articles there as well. You'll enjoy the website, but more importantly, just click on Ask Warren while you're there and ask me whatever question you want. I'll try to answer, excuse me, as many as you can. In fact, I'm going to talk about this as well. You know, everything I do is Hugs and Kisses. My whole life is based on Hugs and Kisses. I had a product line years ago called Hugs and Kisses. My whole approach to dog training and behavior is Hugs and Kisses. So the bottom line is, someone says, does your dog really enjoy or does he just tolerate Hugs and Kisses? We're going to take a look at that coming up. Again, the phone number, if you want to leave a message, I'll try to answer as many questions here on the air, but I'll try to answer some privately as well. The phone number is 877-725-8255, 877-725-8255. Let me do this. Let me take a quick break, and I want you guys to listen to me very, very carefully for this break, and I'll tell you why. Every week you hear me talk about my own Hugs and Kisses Animal Fund and how we're kind of like the United Way for Pets. Thanks to you, God bless you, my listeners, and your donations. It enables me to donate to the small mom and pops all across the country that do incredible work, but just don't have the ability to have public relations people and marketing people like the big companies have with millions of dollars in the bank and They do good work, the big guns, but the small mom and pops do the bulk of rescue work in the United States. And those are the ones my Hugs and Kisses Animal Fund really, really tries to support as much as we can. And because of you, we can. I'll give you that information in a little bit. Right now, I want to read you a letter that came into my office just the other day. This came from Willow Ranch Equine Assisted Counseling in Oklahoma. Dear Warren Eckstein and Hugs and Kisses Animal Fund, we are in awe of your generosity and kindness that will provide care and nutrition for our herd. They are what will support our clients. Many have spent years serving previous roles. 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This donation encourages us to continue. 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I'm Warren Eckstein. 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

0: And it is so cool to be a cat. We are back on the Pet Show. So, I want to talk about this. I was having a conversation with a lovely, lovely lady this week. And she was almost in tears when we were talking. It shows you the relationship people have with their pets. She was afraid because she was going on a super long vacation, a couple of months. And her biggest fear, she had someone staying with the cat. But her biggest fear was that when she got back after traveling the world for a couple of months, that her cat would no longer remember her or know her. I love my listeners. You guys are absolutely, without a doubt, the best out there. So this is a concern. And you have to love a woman that is so concerned about her travels that she's concerned more about how her cat's going to react when she comes back. So let me respond. If you think cats forget you after a few days away, think again. Despite their reputation, and cats do have a reputation for being independent and sometimes even aloof, cats have a surprisingly, an amazing, amazing complex memory system. They don't just remember faces. They store layered memories tied to sights, sounds, and smells, and routines that make them feel secure. So no matter who's staying with your cat while you're gone all this period of time, when you return home after a couple of months, the way you talk, the way you look, the way you smell, and your routines, when you wake up, when you go to sleep, when you eat, when you walk around, all of that, that's how complex a cat's mind is. That's why I say to people that they say, well, cats can't be trained. I explain to them that cats are so incredibly bright, they convince us that they can't be trained, so we get off their case. So again, for those people that think that cats are aloof and cats are independent, if you've never been owned by a cat, and I mean that seriously, if you've never been owned by a cat, you have no idea of their sensitivity or their intelligence, are their amazing abilities way beyond most people's ability to understand. So for that woman that was in tears, bless you, bless you, bless you for being so concerned about your cat's reaction. But just remember this, when you get home, your cat may take a minute or two, but he'll remember you, he'll remember what you look like, he'll remember what you smell like, remember what you talk like, and remember your schedule or your routine on a regular basis. So don't worry, when you get home, your cat will surely be there remembering who you are. Still coming up on today's show, we're going to take a look at this. A woman writes me a letter that she's embarrassed because she can't be intimate with a husband because of her dog. So how many divorces have been caused by dogs breaking up intimacy? We'll take a look at that. We got a lot more questions, a couple of phone calls to answer as well. But remember, you can always get me, shoot me an email. Just go to thepetshow.com, thepetshow.com. Ask Warren, click on it. Whatever questions you have, whatever problems you have, just shoot me an email there, and I'll try to answer as many as I can on the air. Let me take a quick break, then right back at you. I'm Warren Eckstein, and yes, you are listening to The Pet Show.
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10: Horses are horses, of course, of course. And no one can talk to a horse, of course. That is, of course, unless the horse is the famous Mr. A.
0: I've talked to a few horses in my life. Pretty intelligent conversation. Hey, we're back on the Patreon. I'm Warren X. So I get this email from Marianne in beautiful Dallas, Texas. And this one does say, hey, Warren, I've been listening to your show for years, and I've never heard this question come up. I have several cats. They love to chase the laser, but I've heard that this might be bad for cats. What's your thoughts on using a laser light with your cat? Bottom is, when used properly, laser lights can be a fun way to interact with your pet. However, I want you to, and hopefully we'll have time to get through this. If not, I'll bring it up in the next hour. Cats who should avoid, in other words, using a laser with a normal cat is fine. I'll go over that a little bit later. But cats who should not be exposed to a laser are cats with any type of anxiety, cats with any type of obsessive tendency. Some people will try to use the laser to get rid of anxiety. It's only going to cause more. You don't want to use the laser if you have cats that already chase shadows or lights compulsively. Multi-cat households with tension can trigger redirected aggression. One cat going after the other cat. So unless you have the type of cat, which I'm going to go over specifically in a little bit, let's try this. It can be a great toy. It can be great. It could be interactive play with your cat, but there are a few things you need to know. Dangers, never point directly at the eyes. It can cause damage. Laser pointers can be a safe and effective way to provide exercise and mental stimulation. Cats are naturally drawn to lasers because the moving light mimics prey and triggers their instinct to chase. To prevent frustration or stress, and this is the big thing. I remember doing a seminar, this in New York City. To prevent frustration, prevent stress, allow your cat to catch the laser once in a while. Please, please let him get it. If he never gets it, you're going to frustrate your cat and create all kinds of anxiety. And not all cats like laser pointers, so try different cat toys to see which one your cat prefers. So my bottom line is, if you have a laser and your cat enjoys it, that's fine. I told you what cats not to use it for. Use it indiscriminately or discriminately. Just remember to make sure your cat is the type of cat that enjoys it, and then I don't have a problem with it. But if your cat is anxious or any other problems, please, please put the laser away. Find another toy that he enjoys. Just go to the website, thepetshow.com. You can drop me an email there. We'll try to answer as many as we can on the air. 877-725-8255. You can leave a phone message there as well. Still coming up, we're going to take a look at intimacy and your pet. I don't mean intimacy and your, I mean intimacy, people that can't be intimate because their pet won't allow them. I don't even know what I'm talking about. Take a break. We'll be right back to your calls and your questions right after this. 877-725-825, the phone number. I'm Warren Eckstein. This is The Pet Show.

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2: 6:30 a.m. Your alarm goes off. You jolt awake and start thinking about fueling your gut? Okay, probably not. But why spend time thinking about gut health when Kashi Gut Health Granola

0: reports.
1: The Coast Guard has found debris from a medical transport plane that vanished off Massachusetts coast. The search is still ongoing for its six passengers. The FAA says it lost contact with the aircraft early Saturday morning near Nantucket. It was headed to Boston from Bermuda. The plane plummeted from 24,000 feet to 11,000 feet in just 3 minutes.
0: The Massachusetts Port Authority in a statement saying their thoughts are with those on board and their loved ones as the search continues. President Trump rallying in Ohio yesterday and support of Republican candidates ahead of the midterms, including Republican Senator John Houston and gubernatorial candidate Vivek Ramaswamy. President accusing the media of negative reporting on his tariffs.
2: A word that's made our country rich. A word that I said, it's my favorite word in the whole dictionary. And the fake news killed me. They killed me. I said, this is my favorite word. The word is tariff.
0: Cornell University's President Michael Kotlikoff is responding to the closing of a 2024 investigation into allegations by a former female student that she was gang raped by seven members of a fraternity.
3: I want to acknowledge something that can be difficult for an institution to say. We don't have all the answers, but we are committed to investigating and finding the answers our community deserves.
0: The Tompkins County District Attorney says there wasn't enough evidence to prove Jane Doe's case, forcing its closure. New York's Governor Hochul has appointed the state's Attorney General Letitia James as a special prosecutor to lead a new criminal investigation into the alleged incident. 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
9: President Trump will be speaking at the Freeman Coliseum in San Antonio next week. The rally will feature Republican Senate candidate Ken Paxton, as well as congressional candidate Carlos de la Cruz. This marks the president's third visit to Texas in less than a month. In Arlington, police are asking the public to help identify an adult man who attempted to film up a teenage girl's skirt before evading officers. Arlington police say an adult male attempted to angle a video recording device to film a teenage girl at a store in the city. Suspect attempted to record up the victim's skirt with a device in a bag he was carrying before a woman noticed the camera and alerted store staff. The state is also preparing to build new juvenile detention facilities. The two facilities come at a combined cost of around $300 million. One will be built in Brazoria County and another in Ellis County. I'm Ethan Buchanan.
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0: CNN sends Jake Tapper to California, where he and Gavin Newsom get together with three camera guys, two sound guys, a lighting guy, and a makeup team.
1: Mm-hmm.
0: So they can go fly fishing.
1: It's just all so natural, isn't it? It's just one of those, it just happened. You know, it just happened to be there to catch these two young men out there just doing their fly fishing thing. It's beautiful.
0: They dress up like alpha males, go fishing, and in the background, during a cable news interview, there's Yellowstone-style music playing.
1: Did they bring a turtle box with them? Maybe they just left it over there on the riverbank.
0: Everything is fake. Inauthentic. It is gay and lame and trans. It is designed to trick your senses.
2: You're not supposed to think about the cameraman in the room. It's like when you're watching reality TV or porn or something, and it's like, don't think about the guy running the camera. In this case, we notice with the different camera shots and the angles, they've got, I think, three camera guys.
0: At least
2: one, probably two sound men, because these guys are out in a river.
0: One of them,
2: and yet they're mic'd up
0: with music in the background.
2: And they got a lighting guy. There's always one guy, and sometimes it's just a cute young chick who wants to be a professional photographer someday. And she's standing there with a big foil covered hunk of cardboard or something, and she's angling the sun so that it lights their faces up nicely. That's all going on in this completely unrehearsed, all natural moment of just a conversation with Gavin Newsom.
0: Do you think before they did this interview, Jake and Gavin went out and took a lesson in how to go fly fishing?
1: I guarantee it.
0: Was there an instruction, about 90-minute class, so they could do this interview?
1: Just to teach them how to do this with their forearm and wrist. Go back and forth, 10 and 2, or however they do it, and now they look professional.
0: And by the way, taking my own opinions about both of these scumbags away for a second, this fake journalist and this rich boy masquerading as a public servant, it looks amazing. It looks like a scene out of a Taylor Sheridan show.
1: Well, that's what you get when a movie crew follows you around everywhere you go.
0: The sun is perfect, the backdrop, the whole thing.
1: Look at that reflection on the water. I mean, it's just, nature is just so beautiful, especially when it happens naturally.
0: Yeah, exactly. Yeah. And California, and music in the background.
1: Yeah,
2: you know what would have been good?
3: 31 flavors. And
4: You're not even the only Californian.
3: No, right. Yeah.
4: You got Rokana,
3: yeah.
4: Kamala.
3: Yeah, I don't know if she runs, but we'll see.
4: I know she's called around.
3: Yeah, but I wouldn't run if she ran.
4: If she runs, you will not.
1: He acts like that's a shocking surprise to him.
3: I wouldn't do that to her. I wouldn't do it to me. Why would I wouldn't do that to you? I wouldn't waste everyone's time. Who needs that?
1: Yeah, don't waste your time.
4: That doesn't even make sense to me.
0: Now, the acting on his face.
1: The acting, he's in shock. They've had this conversation probably half a dozen times. Rehearsal. This is probably not their first take. Take two. We got a shadow across your face. You know what would have been fun?
2: I was just about to say that. You thinking Grizz in the Weeds? Would that have been awesome? Grizz pops out of those weeds right there on that bank behind him. How fast? Which one of them would have won that race?
0: The grizzly bear, is that what you're saying?
2: Yeah.
0: But to anybody that thinks this is even mildly authentic, remember, this is Jake Tapper, a produced interview by Jake Tapper, the guy who spent 4 years trying to cover up Joe Biden's dementia, and then wrote a book about how he was the hero who discovered Joe Biden's dementia.
1: Didn't see it for all that time, and then all of a sudden he did. And you get me to thank for that.
0: Gavin says, well, if she runs, I'm not going to run. And then the camera zooms in on Jake Tapper. And Jake Tapper's shocked. He's like, you're not? But Gavin, America needs you.
1: His jaw is slack. His mouth agape. If we could see his eyes behind his sunglasses, they would probably be big as saucers right now. What?
0: Gavin, how could you not run? You're the alpha male that America needs to save us from Trump.
1: Mm-hmm.
0: Trump bad, redhead, evil, orange man, no good. You very good, superstar, hero, Superman.
1: Yay!
2: Well, that's how it works. And you know how we always know the weatherman's going to be wrong, and yet we keep going back every day to check the forecast? This is like, we know the news is lying to us. We know they make up stories. They slant stories to lean, you know, one direction versus another. They leave things out all the time. And yet we keep going back to the news to find out what they're going to lie to us about this morning.
0: When these guys were done with this interview, there's a moment of video that they edited out and deleted where they throw those fly fishing rods away as fast as get these out of here.
2: This is ridiculous. Who does this for fun?
0: Get me out of this disgusting river. I want to go to what's that restaurant they like? The French Laundry. Mm-hmm. Let's get $500 a plate, $300 for a glass of wine, and it's the only restaurant open during the pandemic in California for some reason.
1: Yeah, we don't know why. Well, yeah, we do, because the governor called and made a reservation.
0: Gavin Newsom, you effing hero, the guy that actually had people imprisoned for going, paddleboarding during the pandemic.
1: Yeah, alone.
0: And then went maskless to a 5-star restaurant where he partied with billionaires. Mm-hmm. And Jake Tapper, the guy who spent years lying to us about Joe Biden and then suddenly discovered Joe Biden had dementia, is now pretending he can't believe Gavin Newsom might not run for president if Kamala doesn't.
2: Now, if Jake Tapper has a history of this, then I gotta wonder what's next. How long before he figures out that Kamala Harris is just a useless piece of skin and has no substance, nothing to back her up? How long before he realizes Kamala Harris is a waste of your time and maybe even writes a book about it? First, it'll have to be after she is no longer running for president again.
0: Jake Tapper is a journalist the way Gavin Newsom is an alpha male, the way Mitch McConnell is Cognizant. These guys couldn't be less authentic.
1: They just tell you it is, and that's the way it is, and you're just supposed to believe it, just like the weatherman who said it's not going to rain. Well, it hasn't rained, you know, in forever.
0: The worst part about all this is it's so blatantly obvious, and yet millions of people believe it, and they're about to make a dumb decision that will affect your life and everyone else's.
2: Mm. Don't let them do it. Just don't let them make those decisions for us anymore. Run them out of here. Let's get rid of them. Go and get.
0: Here's something else I don't buy. Right now, the restaurant industry is suffering. I believe that. Right now, they claim there's a loneliness epidemic because of technology. We've all been convinced to be alone all the time. Ergo, a lot of people are eating at home alone, microwaving their dinner. They don't have any money. There's an affordability crisis. So suddenly, the restaurant industry comes out with new data that says, not only is it okay, but it's very popular to go eat alone in a restaurant.
1: Oh, yes. It's empowering, just like posing naked, unless you're attractive.
0: Yeah, unless you're a beautiful blonde Republican, posing naked's great. But anyway, new data shows that more... Yeah,
2: they just came up with this out of their ass, I think.
0: More and more people are actually dining alone at restaurants, and you should too. That's totally normal, right?
1: Yeah.

0: your stash.
1: Side effects may include excessive confidence and absolutely no one stealing your dessert.
2: You want to do something today?
3: What would that be?
2: I think we should all go to lunch together as a show, as a team, uniting us as one in a restaurant somewhere, and just count how many single diners we see. Because according to the restaurant industry, this new data that just came in, it's going to be like one out of every other table. We'll just have one person sitting there. Let's go see if that's reality.
3: You know, you're in luck because we all have a work obligation later where we need to go to lunch with somebody from the business office down the hall. And so we'll be able to do, we have the opportunity to do that very thing.
4: First, I've heard about this business lunch. When did this pop up?
2: Oh, it's been on the calendar for weeks.
3: Yeah, but you don't have to go, Mr. O. It's
4: fine. Oh, not invited? Is that what I'm hearing?
3: No, we figured
2: you're busy. We didn't want to impose upon your time as a very impotent businessman.
3: Yeah, and you don't even like Italian. You know, why would we bother you with it, you know?
4: Oh, the sales girl's Italian? That's a good sign.
3: Yeah, we're going with Lorenza. How did you know? She invited all of us.
2: Il sonno italiano.
5: I can't stop going once I started. Stinks.
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0: as predictable as the sun rising, Karl Rove just voted Democrat.
1: Yeah, he said he was. Well, I don't know why. He got mad about something.
0: He's mad at Beau French, the Texas Railroad Commissioner candidate.
1: You don't think we could find anybody that did something just slightly worse than Beau French to talk about? But apparently, it's like the most horrible thing you can ever do.
0: Like Jasmine Crockett trying to give a congressional honor to a guy that spent decades beating up women and attacking people in public?
1: Well, if she'd ever done something that ridiculous, sure.
0: It just happened. Chris Brown, remember? The Bush-era Republican consultant told a private lunch in Austin he will back Democrat John Rosenthal over Republican Beau French for Texas Railroad Commission. He called French a bigot and said it would be his first Democrat vote in over 30 years.
1: Yeah, and I'm supposed to respect him for that somehow or another? I don't think so.
0: So Karl Rove is going to help a Democrat get elected? I don't understand why Karl lives in Texas. He's not a Texan, right?
1: I don't think so. He just don't care for him.
0: He moved here to help Democrats, I guess?
1: Probably. Hey, you go where the money takes you.
0: I guess.
1: You can obviously tell who's on the take and who's waiting to get on the take.
0: I didn't realize he was getting paid for that. Can we get paid for that?
1: They're all getting paid for everything they say and do.
0: How much does it cost to sell out, or how much do you get?
1: You know, for us, we kind of hold the line. We've been offered to sell out, but usually it's for, you know, like a, you know, free pair of shoes, or you can spend the weekend driving a new truck or something. But yeah, we want to hold out for like a whole week worth of driving and not just one weekend.
0: You ever notice how the fancy burger places always have a ribeye sandwich, but the ribeye sandwich is like $40? You think I could get that?
1: Once, maybe one time, but don't start pushing your luck now, or you're gonna run off the cash cow that we've got staked out over here.
0: I get your point. I mean, look, the cheeseburger is good enough for me. I just noticed the ribeye steak always comes with, what's it called? Jewish sauce?
1: You got the Jewish sauce, yeah.
0: I want to try that. I want to try the Jew sauce.
1: I'm not sure that that's what you're supposed to want to try. But they recommend against it.
0: It looks good, though.
1: Yeah, that's how they trick you. So you make it look all good and everything.
0: I always see the fat guy in the fancy expensive suit at the next tables dipping his sandwich in the juice.
1: And it's running down his wrist while he's, you know, eating it and stuff. And he doesn't even care.
0: I want some of that Jew juice. Aw juice.
1: Aw Jew.
0: Hook me up.
1: It's just one Jew.
0: Whatever.
1: Aw
0: Jew.
1: Never mind. Anyway. Hayden Panettiere. Remember her from the show Heroes?
0: She died.
1: Of the heroes were boys, and some of the heroes were girls. So the guy that emailed us earlier this morning about calling Lindsay Clancy a hero was assigning her a male gender because she should have called her a heroine. But in Hollywood, they get away with it all the time. Anyway, Hayden Panettiere, she was in the show Heroes. She played the cheerleader. Well, she reportedly took a pill laced with fentanyl the day she died. And they said, the neighbors said they saw a shady man drop off a bag with her boyfriend's name on it, like earlier in the week. Now they're thinking this might be one of those Matthew Perry kind of things where...
0: I gotcha.
1: Yeah, she was getting, you know, some drugs, some things from some people that should not have been supplying her these things.
0: They were talking about how Matthew Perry got his drugs from someone named the Ketamine Queen.
1: Mm-hmm.
0: And I don't know. I don't like putting things in my nose. I don't think that's for me. But when you look at photos of the Ketamine Queen in the news.
1: Yeah. What about her?
0: She's not ugly on the eyes.
2: You're thinking you might have took it if she suggested it.
0: No, I wouldn't. I wouldn't do illicit drugs with the Ketamine Queen. But isn't it weird how Matthew Perry's drug dealer looks like a supermodel who constantly gets photographed by professional photographers?
1: Mm-hmm.
0: I mean, I've bought weed in a dorm room before. It wasn't by a guy that had taken a shower recently.
1: The photo shots that they're posting about her now, those look like they were taken in River Oaks.
0: Right.
1: At somebody's fancy home, and she has her dress, the many, many yards of extra material just flowing around her exotic sofa in her very rich sitting room.
0: Why? I guess what I'm saying is, why was Matthew Perry's drug dealer constantly involved in glamour shots? Look at this one. She's in an expensive bathtub in a fancy hotel room with a $1,000 purse and a $2,000 dress and her makeup's all perfectly done. Why would your drug dealer get photographed like this?
3: Now, what kind of drugs is she taking? She gets in the bath fully dressed.
0: Ketamine.
3: Okay, I don't want that because that ain't no way to take a bath.
0: Well, anyway, she got sentenced to 15 years for this whole thing.
1: Maybe the pictures were her way of maybe talking people out of sentencing her to prison.
0: Doesn't look like it works.
1: I mean, look at me. I'm a gorgeous, fashion queen. I'm royalty in the neighborhood. Now you're going to prison, honey.
0: So she's in for 15 years. So if you're a lonely man and you need a pen pal, I mean, she's not doing anything.
3: Yeah, women seem to do that with men a lot more than men do with women, huh?
0: Yeah.
3: Write to them in prison and tell them you'll wait for them till they get out, even though they murdered everybody in their family and the three families down the block. I'm still waiting for you, though, because you look like my kind of man.
0: If you're just waking up, we were playing sound bites earlier of crazy women in the news today. And there's this one woman on the Lindsey Clancy jury who I think should be in prison. I think this juror's role in making Lindsey Clancy look like a hero has gone so far.
1: It's become heroin.
0: So absurd. Yeah, no, you're right. Heroin. Yeah. So ridiculous. Doesn't it almost seem like she's an accomplice in the murder at this point?
3: Yeah, she needs to go too.
0: Thank God we have our own crazy women on our side.
3: But if you just woke up and you're just tuning in, chances are you don't care about what's going on in the world. Why'd you sleep so late? Huh? You just let the day go by like that? You obviously have no consideration for what we do for a living here, working our guts out every morning, getting up early, staying up late, keeping up with everything for your convenience, and you just slept through the show? Well, that's just rude.
0: Well, if you're just waking up, we might as well tell you about some less important, less consequential news. We now take you to Prentice County, Mississippi, home to a town called Boonville. Perhaps you've heard of Boonville. This is kind of in the upper northeast part of the state.
3: Getting close to Tennessee, where the Boone name is everywhere.
0: Yeah, not far away from Memphis. Kind of Walton and Johnson country over there. And apparently deputies in Mississippi are looking for a vehicle with a crazy statement on it. It's connected to a burglary investigation. Instead of telling it to you, I'm just going to play part of the newscast.
4: And new at 10, Prentice County investigators are looking for a vehicle with "Fat Chicks Only" written on it. It is all in connection with a recent burglary that happened there. Deputies say that the family reported a black older model Chevrolet Tahoe. The witness said the SUV had the words "Fat Chicks Only" written on the rear glass.
5: Oh, you're gonna take me home tonight.
1: Oh, boy. Controversy. We live for it.
5: That red firelight. Oh,
0: that's right.
5: Oh, you're gonna let it all hang out.
0: You know.

0: slow.
1: Yeah.
0: Hey, Mr. O, I'm reading this article here about the term Gyat. It says it's an African-American vernacular term that's being misused by white kids.
2: Now, how you spell that?
0: G-Y-A-T.
2: Oh, I was thinking Gat, like in, you know, are you strapped, you know?
0: But no, it's not. Yeah, that would make more sense. Gyat, it's a term that has been around for a while, and it's starting to show up with a younger white audience.
1: They say the Y, the A, and the T are silent.
0: Yeah.
1: Yeah. So that's how you pronounce it. G.
0: It means God. I don't want to say it because it's, I don't like taking the Lord's name in vain. Gosh darn. But, you know, the level one Gyat, negative Gyat, sticking out your Gyat. Others might say the Gyat is an acronym for a variety of different words. Kids report telling their teachers and parents that Gyat stands for girl, you ate that. But actually, it's just a term that black people use to say gosh darn.
1: Okay.
0: Girl, you're thick is another often misused translation of the term. But according to dictionary.com, it's something black guys have been saying for years.
1: Uh-huh.
2: Well, I guess they left me out of that. I don't know what that means.
0: See, that's why I'm glad I'm friends with you. You always set me straight with what black guys are real saying.
2: Yeah, but these are black Africa guys in Africa saying stuff like that, you know. And I just didn't make the translation for me.
0: Yeah, I like how the you guys talk here in America, the cool black guys.
2: Well, obviously.
0: That's why I've been using all the terms you guys taught me, like snickerdoodle and and whimmy whammy.
2: Yeah, I got some more for you this morning. We'll go over them after the show.
0: I got to take a break. I got to go snickerdoodle.
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0: All right, so help me out here, Mr. Kenneth, because you understand pop culture better than me. Serena Williams naked on the cover of ESPN. Empowering?
1: Oh, very much so. Yes, her large, very, I would say more than extra large black ass was very empowering.
0: All right, how about this one?
2: It was a powerful ass.
0: Pop star Sabrina Carpenter naked on the cover of Rolling Stone.
1: Powerful. Powerful. That's impressive work. You go, girl.
0: All right, Sydney Sweeney naked in an ad for a sports betting app.
1: Oh, it's hideous. Oh, good Lord. Look at her just trying to get attention for herself and her ad. Oh, that is shameful why they do things like that.
0: Seems pretty similar, though.
1: The first two were okay, but that one ain't. What's the difference?
0: This issue of Rolling Stone magazine contains interviews with AOC, James Gunn, Stephen A. Smith, and naked photos featuring Sabrina Carpenter.
2: Is she a singer?
0: Yeah.
2: Is that what she does?
0: Very liberal.
2: Uh-huh, yeah. And she's doing that, what's that lady's name that rode the horse naked through the streets, but she had long hair and they covered it up?
0: Oh.
1: Godiva.
0: Yeah, Lady Godiva, yeah.
2: Oh, the chocolate lady.
0: No,
2: I mean she made the Godiva chocolate.
0: Same thing, yeah, sure. For all intents and purposes.
2: Well, if you kids don't remember, she went riding through the streets, and it was a very, very upsetting to people because back in those days, especially, they didn't see a lot of naked people out in public. But she had this long hair, and so she just used it to cover up her naughty bits, and people still were mad. That's what Sabrina Carpenter's got going on. Look at her hair. See, it's all, you know, hanging over stuff.
0: Okay, I don't think that's her real hair, though. I think that might be fake.
2: Yeah, probably. Everything's fake these days.
0: Everything is fake and gay.
1: If she'd just turned to her left 40, you know, about 90 degrees, you could tell if it was fake or not.
0: All right, Billy, let's play a game. I'm going to ask you about stuff. If you like it, you say straight. If you don't like it, you say trans.
2: Huh?
0: Sydney Sweeney modeling naked for a sports betting app.
2: I say
0: straight.
2: That works for me.
0: Serena Williams naked on the cover of ESPN. Trans.
2: Is she trans?
0: No. Well,
1: no, you're just answering trans, which is saying you're not for that.
0: No.
1: You're again it, as you might say.
0: 11 jurors try to let Lindsay Clancy go free for the crime of murdering her kids while simultaneously saying she's a feminist goddess.
1: Mm-hmm. That's not a good thing.
0: Trans.
2: Okay, trans, yeah.
0: One lone black guy says that she murdered her kids and she deserves to go to prison.
2: Yeah. I'm for that.
0: Straight.
2: Okay, then.
0: Yeah. Well, I'm glad we got to the bottom of this.
1: It's a puzzling way to get people to respond to things, though, isn't it?
0: Yeah, but you understood exactly what it meant.
1: Of course.
0: Don't pretend like you didn't get it.
1: See, that's just because Kenny's neurodivergent. That's all. And once you understand neurodivergence versus non-neurodivergent or a neurodivergent, then you probably start to get it.
0: That's not true. I've never even been to Scandinavia.
3: Thank you. So. Come again.

0: at Get the Tea, because Indians do love the tea.
1: All right, if you haven't been to getthetea.com lately, that's T-E-A, Get the Tea, that's where you go to get all natural healthy supplements.
0: Oh, yeah.
1: But also where you go to get the cleansing tea, get all those toxins out of your system. 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Don't you like that when you wake up and just you're ready?
0: Nothing better, is there?
1: Clear yourself out in the morning.
0: Smooth, too. Didn't even need the paper.
1: All right, guys.
2: Oh, it's, God.
1: Promo code WJ. 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
0: And that's enough of that.
1: All right. Today's story took place at a temple fair in Maharashtra.
0: Oh, yeah. Is that near the Pradesh? I bet it's close to one of the Pradeshes.
1: I don't know. I have no idea. But it happened on Friday at a temple fair in Maharashtra. It involved a 25-year-old woman named Bali Maroto Talakode.
0: Her name is Bali?
1: Bali. Mm-hmm. I don't know.
0: Bali?
1: I don't know. She's Indian. Anyway, she had very long hair, and she decided to ride the Ferris wheel. And
0: naked?
1: I guess you see where this is going.
0: Naked?
1: No, naked has nothing to do with it.
0: Well, what happened to Lady Godiva? She ain't in India.
1: This is a whole different thing we're doing.
0: I'm so confused.
1: All right. She's 25. She has long hair. She rode a Ferris wheel.
0: Uh-huh.
1: I'm sure you see where this is going. That's your foreshadowing. Okay, it's a tragedy in India. The fair is tied to a nearby temple. Thousands of people show up. They have rides, the kind that get bolted together before lunch and prayed over, probably by somebody that's high on meth. I don't know what drug they do in India. Are there carnies, anything like our carnies?
0: Oh, I would imagine worse.
1: So this woman is on the wheel, riding it, having a gay old time, and all of a sudden, her hair catches into the mechanism behind the seat.
0: I didn't see that coming, did you?
1: There is a video.
2: We all saw it coming. He told us ahead of time.
1: It is very gory.
0: Uh-oh.
1: It involves screaming.
0: Did that snatch her bald-headed? Because mama was always talking about snatching somebody bald-headed, and I think that Ferris wheel probably could do it.
1: She gets caught. She gets pulled out of the seat by her hair.
0: Mm.
1: And the ride keeps going. The guy that's in charge of this thing is not paying attention. Everyone's screaming. Onlookers rush in. Cops run up. They demand they stop the ride. She gets taken to the hospital.
0: I bet she did.
1: Her condition, very serious. This is the first time an Indian ever got scalped.
0: I was just going to say that. Damn it.
1: In South Asia.
0: Why you have to beat me to it?
1: This is not India's first carnival nightmare of the year.
0: I bet not.
1: Not even of the year. Back in May, there was a chair swing in Kerala that dumped 5 people. In April, there was an overloaded Ferris wheel that collapsed, 30 people hurt, 10 critically. In January, a giant swing in Madhya Pradesh failed, 14 kids were injured.
0: See, that was in the Pradesh, wasn't it? See, I told you. You just said it.
1: Guys.
0: In the Pradesh.
1: How does a bearing behind a passenger's head get access to 3 feet of hair?
0: Hmm.
1: Obviously, this thing was designed poorly. Or she should have been paying closer attention to her hair.
0: Yeah, they should have probably told her to put that up in a bun or a scrunchie or something, you know, just to be on the safe side. A lot of Indian women have long hair. I'm surprised it isn't happening nightly.
1: Yeah.
0: You know, they like their hair.
1: Well, she's 25. She's now in the hospital. The inspectors who weren't there had a lot of questions, and the festival that rents physics had a bunch of answers. The short answer is, don't punch the victim. It wasn't her fault. She just had long, beautiful hair.
0: Oh, and by the way, when you're talking about India, there's no need to say that tens of thousands of people crowded into the street or into the event. That's everywhere, all day long, 365. Tens of thousands of people. Not even considered a crowd in India.
1: Should I point out that there was lots of garbage laid about on the streets?
0: Again, redundant. But if you feel the need, not everybody here has been to India, but we've certainly looked at it on Google Maps.
1: All right, how about this? The air surrounding them smelled of human feces. Did that need to be pointed out?
0: Not at all.
1: No? Okay.
0: No. And a certain scent in the air, I don't know if it's spice or, you know, human, but there's a stink that comes that you can't even get it out of your clothes and your luggage when you go. I haven't been, but I have friends that have gone, and they said, you bring back a little bit of India with you, like it or not.
1: Well,
0: you put that suitcase in the closet, open that door a couple days later, whoo, hello, Pradesh.
1: Wow, Pradesh is everywhere these
0: days. It's everywhere, yeah.
1: And obviously that's great. We're not trying to get canceled like Beau French.
0: Of course.
1: No, we think it's wonderful.
0: Not a problem.
1: We don't have a problem with it. Do we have a problem with it?
0: No.
1: Okay, good.
3: Because democracy basically means government by the people, of the people, for the people. But the people are retarded.
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0: It's just what people do. It was an honest mistake, I think.
1: What happened?
0: Tell him what happened. Well, let's try it. Let's just see if it was an honest mistake. Kenny.
1: Sure.
0: Let's pretend you work at the zoo.
1: Okay.
0: All right. And the zoo is going to start doing a tour for children, and they're going to take you on a tour through the zoo to see all the predators. What would you call that tour?
1: Oh, God. A predator tour?
0: Would you call it a child's predator tour?
1: It's not a good idea.
0: Well, believe it or not, Chester in the UK, the Chester Zoo in England, started a child predator tour featuring the iconic predators of the animal kingdom, face-to-face with some of, you know, Sumatran tigers and all these other predators that eat other animals. Well, somebody thought maybe not calling it a child predator tour would be better.
1: What I find so incredible about this is I'm almost kind of jealous at the people that did this, because mm-hmm. they're so naive.
0: They didn't know. Don't you wish you didn't know about that part of the world?
1: One of the problems with doing this for a living is we are constantly inundated with the worst news stories.
0: Oh, absolutely.
1: I see every headline. I hear every top news story. Everything that happens. Kids getting trafficked and a woman locked in a pit somewhere for months by her rapist or whatever terrible. We always have to know about it. We don't want to. We just know. Imagine somewhere in England, there's a person that lives in a zoo, and it didn't occur to them that the words child and predator, when combined together, equals one of the worst things on earth. It hadn't even occurred to them. No, this is just a tour where we show children tigers and lions.
0: What's
1: and snakes and things.
0: Bears. Oh, my.
1: Yeah, exactly. Come over here, young man. Hold my snake for this child predator tour. Oh, God.
0: So wrong.
1: Yeah.
0: In so many ways. Well, that's what's happening out there in the world. I knew you'd want to know.
1: Since we're doing creepy news.
8: Watch out!
0: Uh-oh.
8: Here comes the Florida man.
1: This one's pretty creepy. It happened in Florida, and it's brought to you by...
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1: And I can get that with the promo code and save money?
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1: Tea like hot tea, like a drink tea.
0: Or
1: like,
0: iced tea.
1: Like getting tea bagged.
0: Or that, iced tea.
1: Sure, that kind of thing.
0: Which is not how he spells it.
1: Imagine going to sleep at night, Mr. Kenneth. And then,
0: I do, almost every night.
1: But then waking up in the morning and finding a stranger living under your bed.
0: It happens. Oh, wait. Did you say under the bed?
1: Under the bed.
0: Okay, now that's a little creepier.
1: And we were just talking about Lil Durk in the last news story. This guy kind of looks like a rapper. He's got dreadlocks, but they're all like multicolored with thread and yarn in them.
0: And he was where? He was hiding under somebody's bed?
1: This Florida couple went to sleep. They woke up in the morning and there was this guy sleeping under their bed. Here's how the bizarre incident went down per the affidavit. The couple checked into their room at the Provident Doral in Miami. It's a hotel.
0: Uh-huh. Okay.
1: This happened last Wednesday. They closed the blinds to the sliding glass door before crawling into bed.
0: Oh, I bet they were tired.
1: Catch some Z's.
0: Sure.
1: Based on the photos of the hotel, looks like a cute place. They got a pool, a lot of palm trees.
0: Oh, lovely.
1: Seems to be on a golf course. 4 a.m. Thursday, police say, the woman felt movement in close proximity to the bed. Kind of like if your lover brought you a cup of coffee before you woke up, but that wasn't what was happening.
0: No, that movement was coming from under the bed.
1: She didn't think much of it. She fell right back to sleep. 2.5 hours later, the woman allegedly felt something move again. But this time, it came from underneath the bed.
5: Was it that snake from the Predator tour?
1: No.
5: Oh, good.
1: The woman finally peered under the bed 1 hour and 15 minutes later to see if any of her belongings had accidentally gotten kicked underneath.
0: Eek!
1: And that's when she got the shock of her life.
0: A man, baby. A Rasta man at that.
1: She came face to face with her alleged intruder, identified by police as Rochelle Calvier.
5: Well, what was the husband doing? You said the husband and the wife was in the bed.
1: The couple dashed out of the room and contacted police.
5: The husband wasn't doing nothing this whole time until she screamed under the bed, there's a man in there?
1: Turns out the husband's a pretty good sleeper.
5: Good at sleeping, yeah.
1: Rochelle was promptly arrested and booked for burglary and resisting an officer without violence.
5: Either they're lying, and they might have invited him into the room, and then later they got, you know, found out, and they didn't want that getting back to the folks in Indiana or wherever they're from. So they just said, he broke in. Or they must have been drunk or high not to have smelled that guy. That guy is sleeping a foot beneath them, and they don't smell him.
1: Please.
5: Like, I mean, I can smell him from the picture. Look at that video. You telling me right now you're not smelling coconut oil
1: and weed.
5: Weed
1: and BO
5: and feet.
1: Sure.
5: Yeah.
1: Cheese and BO. Police say, according to they reviewed the footage, they say he hopped a fence at the hotel, slipped into the couple's room through a sliding door before concealing himself under the bed as the husband and wife slept through the night.
0: Well, kept him out of the weather, I guess. That was nice of them. Did they want a little something for the room, you know? Maybe, you know, pitch in for the breakfast the next morning?
1: We're not sure what his motivation was. Apparently, he was a previous guest at the hotel, but he checked out days earlier and was told by staff not to return.
0: Uh-huh.
1: He returned 2 days later, but was ushered off the property, came back, snuck into the bed, and now you know the rest of the story.
0: Poor thing.
1: Poor thing.
0: Yeah, I mean,
1: he broke into their hotel room. He's a creep.
0: Yeah, but it was his hotel room first. He was there last week, and now they just move in like they own the place.
1: Well, it was never his hotel room.
0: Think about that. Who's in the hotel room that you spent the night in this past weekend?
1: I try not to think about that.
0: Oh, who was in it before you?
1: Ugh.
0: Yeah.
1: I don't want to know that.
0: I know.
1: I'd like to think it was just an old sexless couple that was very clean, that bathed and showered right before bed.
0: Uh-huh.
1: I don't want to believe it was a guy like me.
0: Maybe they didn't even unmake the bed. Maybe they just, slept on top.
1: If I found out the person that was in that room before me was a guy who's kind of like me, or even worse, a guy who's kind of like you, Mr. Kenneth, I wouldn't be able to sleep all night.
0: Oh, God, no. No. Ooh, I got chills thinking about it.
1: Right.
0: That's tragic.
1: That's the last thing I want to know. This guy went out boozing it up all night, came home with some stray barfly, fell asleep all sweaty in bed with some suspicious-looking woman. I don't want it. And now I'm in bed with
0: woman? Nasty. Did you say Ted Cruz was somewhere and he got booed in a reception?
1: At the UT game, he got booed.
0: Oh. Did he flip the coin or what did he do?
1: He was just out there hanging out with McConaughey.
5: Yeah, they do that game day thing, you know, so they got celebrities out there and Ted Cruz popped up and the crowd would have booed anybody that was from politics, I guarantee you. It didn't matter who he brought out there. They was going to get booed. It's rowdy sports fans, man. They don't care about Ted Cruz. Get him out of there. Put Sarkisian up here.
1: Yeah.
5: Yeah, something like that.
1: So the UT fans booed Ted Cruz for being a Republican, and then the Republicans booed some of the UT fans for being Indian.
0: Ooh.
1: I wish everyone would just get along.
0: I know. I don't know why they don't take our advice and do something like that instead.
1: Yeah, or be an Aggie fan. Wouldn't that be better?
0: For the Aggies, it sure is. They like it pretty good.
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13: I just instantly started freaking out, yelling to the world, what's going on? 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I mean, I'm out in the middle of nowhere. 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
10: From the frozen woods of Maine to the mountains of Montana, from an archery opener gone wrong in Wisconsin to a father's last walk through the Minnesota deer woods, each story begins with a hunter stepping into the wild, but not all of them come back.
12: 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What do you say? 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And all it was pop.
10: 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Blood Trails.
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26: It's a drug, and in its pure form, Chuck, yeah. 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
25: Naturally, it's in the coffee bean and in chocolate and tea, but it's also added artificially in things like soda. 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It's blocking that adenosine. You're going to feel alert and awake. It's got that adrenaline going, and it's rewarding you with the dopamine. I mentioned the vicious cycle, the inevitable crash.
26: All right.
25: Like any stimulant drug, and you want more of it. 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All right, how about some health benefits?
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25: Nice.
26: Yeah.
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27: A few miles from the glass spires of Midtown Atlanta lies the South River Forest. 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
0: At approximately 9 o'clock this morning, as law enforcement was moving through various sectors of the property, an individual, without warning, shot a Georgia State Patrol trooper.
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1: The ongoing search. I'm Paul Stevens, Fox News. The ongoing search. I'm Paul Stevens, Fox News. The

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26: It was like the Jaws shark. 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
29: White victim, female, pretty, wealthy.
28: A white woman's murder shocks the city. A black man from the projects comes forward with information about the case.
30: He says the police are his friends.
28: But out of nowhere, he goes from star witness to prime suspect.
30: And then that's it. They turn on him.
28: The system is hungry for a conviction. Lee Harris is sentenced to 90 years.
31: I get 90 years for killing somebody I have never seen.
28: Behind bars, Lee finds an unlikely ally in his cellie, Robert. The pair are like chalk and cheese. There's no way their paths would ever cross on the outside. But as a fellow inmate, Robert sees through the lies and vows to do the unthinkable. Clear Lee's name.
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36: We have to love like Christ loved. That's pretty simple, isn't it? And listen to this. If we're going to live like Christ lived, we have to understand this passage. If I'm going to read it again. John 13:34. A new commandment I give to you, that you love one another as I loved you, that you also love one another. And then listen to verse 35. By this will all people know you are my disciples, if you have love one for another. Now, they didn't always get along. I promise you, there were sometimes personality conflicts among the disciples. But they had to learn to love one another, which means forgive one another when people fail. And that's impersonal love. Learning how to use impersonal love If you don't understand that concept, you need to contact me and let me give you a book that tells you what is impersonal love. How you can love a weird, obnoxious jerk that doesn't deserve to be loved. You can love them the same way God loved you. Remember the Bible says God so loved the world that he gave his only begotten son? Were you perfect when he loved you? Or were you like the weird, obnoxious jerk? You were a sinner. And he loved you anyhow. But you don't love your neighbor. You don't love the guy around the corner. You don't love the Democrat or the Republican. You hate him. That's not the Christian life. So you have to learn to love as he loved. And then Matthew 6:14 says this, "For if you forgive men their trespasses, your heavenly Father will also forgive you." So if we're going to be Christ-like and replicate his lifestyle, we have to learn to forgive like he forgave. "For if you forgive men their trespasses, your heavenly Father will also forgive you," Matthew 6:14. And then what else? If we're going to represent Christ, we have to love like he loved, forgive like he forgave, and serve like he served. In John 12:26, the Bible says this, "If anyone serves me, let him follow me, because where I am, there my servant will be also. If anyone serves me, him my Father will honor." And then lastly, the Bible says we are to be faithful as he was faithful to his Father's plan. And in 2 Corinthians 5:7, we walk by faith, not by sight. That's what you and I have to learn to do, to walk by faith. But again, faith is worthless if you don't have it in a good object. So the faith that you must possess to get into the plan of God is faith in the finished work of the Lord Jesus Christ on the cross, where he died for you, where he took your place and my place. Do you believe that? Do you believe there's no other way to get to heaven than through Jesus Christ? Because he said, "I am the way, I am the truth, I am the life, and no man comes to the Father except by means of me." That's faith. Faith in the finished work of Christ on the cross. He did it all. There's nothing more even for you to do. You know, nobody goes to hell because they sin. People go to hell because they reject Christ as Savior, because their sins are already paid for. All of your sins were paid for on that cross. God didn't leave one of them out or you'd be in trouble. So the issue is not that you don't sin anymore. The issue is, do you put your faith in the finished work of Christ on the cross? Do you walk by faith in the Christian life? Do you know the Word of God? Do you have those spiritual priorities in your life? Do you live by what the Scriptures tell you to live by? That's what this show's about. And I showed you where Paul said, that's my priorities, is to be occupied with Christ. A 30-minute show like this is really not long enough to cover everything, but it's an appetizer. You go out to eat and you order an appetizer that gets you started on the meal. It gets you started if you're hungry. I wonder when I play this radio show at the 270-plus stations across America, how many people really are hungry to learn more? That's why we broadcast this show. We're not trying to get you to join anything. We're trying to identify people that are hungry for truth. People that have been involved in church all their life, but they're not feeling fulfilled. They're not growing in the grace and the knowledge of their Lord and Savior, Jesus Christ. You're not going to grow by singing a song. 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And you may be in the greatest song service in the world, more emotion than you can appreciate in Hollywood. But if you're not learning anything, then your time is worthless. So I pray that you have a hunger for the Word of God. And I pray that our radio show will ignite that hunger like a candle. That hunger will burn in your soul to where you'll contact us and you'll say, "Look, I want to learn all I can learn. I want to understand God's plan for my life. I want to set spiritual priorities that won't fail me." 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I pray this message has been a challenge to you, and I pray that you will get in touch with us if you want to learn more. 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

0: have an actually about something you said.
1: What did I say?
0: Webster Jr.
1: Was it about estheticians?
0: No, you said something about Iran being the biggest oil disruption in history of the world. Apparently, actually, Kenny, Diddy was the correct. Diddy was the biggest oil disruption. Iran, a close second. That's all.
1: That doesn't work for the joke. The joke was about Gavin Newsom's hair products.
0: Diddy.
1: If I started off with Diddy and then I went to Gavin Newsom, it wouldn't even be a joke.
0: End with Diddy.
1: No, it's a joke about Gavin Newsom. Diddy's not even in the news anymore.
0: Not if you change it.
1: Who wrote this email?
0: No idea.
1: No, because it's one of those anonymous things.
0: Yeah.
1: Look, if you didn't like my Gavin Newsom joke, I don't know. Start your own podcast. Sorry.
0: Yeah, there you go.
1: Right.
0: Can we do that?
1: Here's
0: can people just go start their own podcast if they feel like it?
1: Anytime.
0: Well, hell, that ain't right.
1: No, anybody can. That's the great thing about America.
0: Well, what if everybody stops listening to ours and just starts talking on theirs, and then everybody's talking and talking, but nobody's listening?
1: Everybody's talking at me.
0: I can't hear a word they're saying.
1: Most people actually are just content to listen, but that's the reason the show's popular.
0: Oh, okay.
1: All right, here's something else that's not funny. Kind of like your Puff Daddy baby oil joke that's about a year and a half too old. The grown-up wires confirm the bones, ladies and gentlemen. Turning Point USA headquarters, Phoenix. Bronze statue at Charlie Kirk. Got covered in graffiti over the weekend.
0: It didn't start bleeding unnaturally, did it?
1: No, that'd be more interesting.
0: I would think that would be cool.
1: It's an 8-foot Charlie Kirk statue, and on the anniversary of his death, somebody showed up with red paint and decided it needed a facelift.
0: Mm-hmm.
1: Yeah. Charlie Kirk shot while talking to students at Utah Valley.
0: Just 1 year ago last Thursday, as a matter of fact.
1: Yeah, he was 31. He left a building in a bag. A year later, the movement he built puts up an 8-foot bronze statue outside his office building. The artist is a guy named Quentin McCann. Did a great job on it. And then Thursday, they unveil it. And then over the weekend, someone shows up with a bunch of paint. Kind of feels like right after you put the statue up.
0: You should have been expecting that, right?
1: I'm not going to victim blame. I don't think that's cool, but,
0: you know, should have probably put one of those cameras up there that the light comes on when you get too close to it, you know, movement. And then it could also be like a siren or something where like, rah, rah, and a blinding light flashing. And then a very deep, authoritative transformer kind of a voice. The guy comes, "You are being monitored. The police and law enforcement has already been contacted." You know, that kind of thing. And then people wouldn't go, bloody up the statue like that. See?
1: Yeah, I like how you did the Optimus Prime voice specifically.
0: Well, he just died a little while back. People are still sad. Yeah, so.
1: Because some people would have done Megatron.
0: No. Optimus Prime for sure.
1: Yeah.
0: That's the kind of guy I am, I guess.
1: I tend to agree. Mm. Well, on Thursday when they put that statue up, a friend of mine, and I'll just say he's an acquaintance, a political influencer named Jack Posobiec, was there for the unveiling, and he posted a photo of it, and the caption read something to the extent of, "No one's going to get to this statue." And then 48 hours later, someone did.
0: Yeah, I think Jack went home.
1: Yeah.
0: Jack needed to take a nap or drive the kids to soccer or something.
1: In his defense, I just don't think he was anticipating the hate community was filled with so much hate.
0: Right. Oh, there's hate out there. Just anything and everything. So you think they used paintball, like paintball guns, shot it from a distance, you know, with the red paint?
1: I don't know.
0: I mean, makes sense. It'd be harder to protect the statue if they're, you know, sniper firing like they did the real thing.
1: Flying through the air kind of a thing.
0: Uh-huh.
1: They crossed out Jesus on a condolence sign. That's not resistance. That's a personality flaw.
0: That's just stupidity is all that is.
1: Okay, you don't like Charlie Kirk. You don't like Jesus?
0: Well, some people don't. I mean, certain parts of the world especially, they will teach just the opposite of stuff like, you know, Jesus and love and be nice to others and they'll be nice to you kind of stuff.
1: Wouldn't it be funny if the guy who built the statue included a feature where you could turn it into George Floyd all of a sudden?
0: Oh man, would that be awesome?
1: So right when people started vandalizing it turned into George Floyd and their heads would combust. They wouldn't know what to do.
0: No, they would not know what to do.
1: Are you vandalizing a George Floyd statue? No, I didn't mean to. I thought it was Charlie Kirk.
0: Yeah. Mm. I just pull his tie and it changes everything. Well, one thing, you know, you didn't have a tie on. I mean, George Floyd didn't, I don't think.
1: No, I don't think so. No, yeah. Unless he was tying up his arm to do some fentanyl.
2: No, I don't think that was what he was doing.
1: Well, he did.
2: He was having trouble breathing, though. Maybe that tie was too tight. Maybe that knee was too heavy.
1: You shoot up fentanyl, right? Or do you smoke it?
0: You probably just do it any kind of way you want to. I like to pinch between my cheek and gum. It gives me real fentanyl flavor without sparking up.
1: Wow, Billy, I had no idea you were a fentanyl guy.
0: Whoa, from way back. Now, if they like that audition, I could do more of those for paid commercial appearance money.
1: We were at the Harley Davidson this weekend, and they had a...
0: I saw you there. I thought I recognized you from somewhere.
1: Yeah, they had a mannequin, and it was slouched over. Like, they didn't have it... And as soon as I saw that, I just thought of fentanyl, you know?
0: Mm-hmm.
1: It's just a mannequin. They just were putting a shirt on it. It wasn't doing anything.
0: But still, it looked the part.
1: Right. Mm-mm. Is there a dance called the fentanyl fold?
0: I believe there is.
1: Where you just lean?
0: Yeah. And you lean to the left, and then you lean to the right. Stick your right... No, that's a hokey pokey.
1: As much as I don't like drug addicts and homelessness and degeneracy, I'm always impressed at the ability of the fentanyl addicts to lean over like that without falling down.
0: It is pretty impressive.
1: I mean,
0: Yeah.
1: I think they're destroying society, but...
0: Well, they're doing it, you know, to themselves mostly.
1: Yeah. But still, I got to look at them.
0: That's true.
1: Imagine you're a mom walking through a neighborhood and you see that with your kids. And you have to explain that to your 5-year-old daughter.
0: Well, I'm not, but you go ahead and imagine it.
1: I do. I think about it.
0: I'm not having kids, so I don't even need to try.
1: I think about it when I get out there and vote. Open borders, soft on crime policies. That's what you get. You get the fentanyl fold on your city block.
0: Plus, I don't know if y'all heard our advertising slogan from early this morning. We just came up with this. Voting Democrat is child abuse. Remember that.
1: Sure.
0: Voting Democrat is child abuse. Because of what you're voting for, you're leaving that for your kids to grow up with. And that is wrong on so many levels. You Democrats should be ashamed of yourself. Shame!
1: Yeah, get out there and vote. If not for you, then for the kids, you know?
0: Do it for the kids, man.
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1: Earlier, someone wrote an email and they asked, Kenny, why don't you talk like a Southerner after living here this long? And I just want to go back to that for a second and ask you, after watching that video of Jake Tapper and Gavin Newsom pretending to fly fish, do you get why I'm not going to pretend to be something I'm not?
0: Because you don't know how to fly fish?
1: This isn't about the fly fishing.
0: Oh, I thought it was about fly fishing.
1: No, it's about pretending to be. If I started talking differently, I really talk a certain way. Do you know what I mean?
0: Yes, I'm aware.
1: And it's never changed at all, even a little bit. If I just suddenly started talking a different way, wouldn't you look at me like you looked at Jake Tapper and Gavin Newsom in that video?
0: Yes, we would.
1: And nobody
0: here suggests you should talk any differently than your authentic self. You do you, boo.
1: And I will go fly fishing with you, but not to do a video. I don't want a camera shot of
0: it. Oh, hell no. They spoil the fishing.
1: Right.
0: Yeah, that's no good.
1: Yeah, the radio waves will ruin it, yeah.
0: There are a lot of... so far, unanswered questions, or at least I don't like the answers, and so I don't think it was a good answer. Who paid for the cremation of that kid that supposedly shot at Trump?
1: Nobody knows. It's anonymous.
0: Yeah. I want to know. That's a question. Who paid? I didn't ask who didn't, or what they call him, whoever he is. I want to know who it was. Can you find out? Ask artificial intelligence. They know everything.
1: It doesn't, no. The revolution was included in a trove of documents provided to Senate Judiciary Committee Chairman Chuck Grassley. A 92-year-old man made this discovery.
0: It's locked into that steel trap of a mind of his now, and he knows things.
1: Yep, he'll be 93 on...
0: his next birthday.
1: Well, I was going to say on Thursday. It's in 2 days.
0: Yeah.
1: September 17th.
2: Yeah, football game that night to celebrate his 93rd birthday.
1: This guy's going to turn 93, and he's sharper than Gavin Newsom.
0: Oh, yeah. And Joe Biden.
1: Mitch McConnell. He wrote a note at the end of the summary of an interview. Anonymous donor paid for cremation conducted with federal investigators. The addendum noted that Matthews, that's the murderer, was retired and that his, oh, it's a dad, and that his wife was on leave for work, suggesting the family couldn't come up with the money for Thomas's funeral arrangements.
0: Mm-hmm. Cremation really shouldn't cost as much as it does, I don't think. I mean, look how less involved it is than burial. I mean, you got to have people to... you know, do the casket thing and set up the church. And you got to have people out there with a backhoe or shovels to dig a hole. And then people have to come out there and fill it back in later. And it's a lot of employees and time consuming. With cremation, you throw a match in the inferno there. Give it a couple of minutes, shake them out into a little Ziploc bag and send it home. That's it.
1: You guys remember my last request, right?
0: Yes.
1: It could be as easy as you want. Roll me up and smoke me when I die, but I want you to spin the craziest conspiracy theories. When I die, I want you to show up where my body is before anyone else gets there and throw down a purple rose and a note that says, look under the rock. Just some totally innocuous, confusing thing that won't lead anyone anywhere. And
2: well,
1: then,
2: what about a playing card? The Eight of Hearts. Yeah. I'm going to throw that down. And then people can speculate, what that mean? The Eight of Hearts. Did he have eight lovers? And one of those eight lovers is the one that killed him when they found out about the other seven lovers? That's probably what it was.
1: But I want it to be also political in a contradictory way. Like, put a QAnon baseball hat on me, but have an Antifa flag hanging up in my condo.
0: Yeah, a lot of people keep Antifa flags in their truck. You know, just so they can throw them down occasionally at a crime scene. It helps.
1: Right.
0: Yeah, it's fun. One of the other questions that is not being answered to my satisfaction is, who blew up that dang pipeline? Somebody blew up a pipeline yesterday over in Saudi Arabia. And they say, oh, it was this group or that group. The Houthis or the Houthis. I don't know how you're supposed to say that. Definite terrorist group. I think it might have been Trump. Wait, what? Well, Trump's been trying to put together a coalition of some of them other Middle East countries It'll back him up on this play he's got going on with Iran. And they're kind of hesitant to do it because they live real close to Iran. You know, and Iran can, you know, bomb them, which they've done occasionally. But now they said this coalition is getting together. The Saudis are upset. The Yemenis are upset. Yump, in Yemeni, they got Yemen worried now. Kuwait is upset. So what? Whoever blew up that pipeline has started a Middle East coalition against Iran.
1: Yeah.
0: And now I hear that Trump has sent a secret weapon in to find out all the truth and get the details.
1: Wesley Hunt?
0: Wesley Hunt has just been not appointed. Apparently he has been nominated to become the next ambassador extraordinaire plenipotentiary of the Kingdom of Saudi Arabia. I don't know what most of that means, but Trump wants him to go to Saudi Arabia and kick some ass.
1: Yeah, it makes you wonder, is Wesley Hunt secretly James Bond? I mean, this guy's getting called in to do one of the most complicated diplomatic missions of our time. A lot of people wondered, you know, West Point graduate served 8 years as a helicopter pilot in the Mideast, one combat deployment to Iraq, two deployments to Saudi Arabia as a diplomatic liaison officer, spent some time in Congress, was relatively popular there, was in the kingdom when the U.S. killed Osama bin Laden in 2011.
0: He just happened to be nearby, but wink, wink, say no more. Nothing to see here. Move along.
1: Went to West Point, went to Cornell. And all of a sudden, he's being called in at a time when you know that's not an easy job. And one has to wonder, is he going to be undercover? Is he really the ambassador? Or are they sending him on some kind of CIA mission? That's my question. Well,
0: you've already jumped. You put two and two together and came up with 22, didn't you?
1: For years, people wanted a black James Bond in Hollywood.
0: They're still looking.
1: And now we've got one in Washington.
0: Hollywood hasn't officially picked the next James Bond, as far as I know, but they're looking. I think this is making it real obvious who it's going to be.
4: Secret agent.
0: He gets to go undercover.
1: You can't fool us, Wesley Hunt.
0: No, we are on to you, son.
1: I know, Wes. Hey, James Bond, good dresser.
0: Uh-huh.
1: Wesley Hunt.
0: Sharp dresser.
1: Have you ever seen how Wesley Hunt dresses?
0: And has all kinds of secret, you know, military martial arts skills and stuff that he never shows us because, you know, he'd have to kill us.
1: Oh, no.
0: And then he won't do it because he likes us.
1: The guy's jacked.
0: Oh, yeah.
1: Even when he's at the gym, he's dressed cool. He's always got different sunglasses on. You notice his sunglass game is ridiculous.
0: Oh, my God, yeah. I'd love to see his closet. I want to be in his closet.
1: They thought they were going to sneak this past us. They thought they were going to give the world a real-life James Bond, and we just weren't going to notice because, you know, we needed an ambassador. You got to get up pretty early in the morning to trick me, President Trump.
0: Yeah, and you didn't get up early enough this morning.
1: So Wesley Hunt's going to be over there doing kung fu, fighting the Houthi rebels.
0: Yep.
1: Going after the Iranian dictator, the Ayatollah.
0: But secretly. So,
1: you know,
0: you probably shouldn't be saying all this.
1: They say the new Ayatollah is a gay guy, and Wesley Hunt's a pretty sharp dresser.
0: A little bait for the old fly fishing report, huh?
1: Wouldn't he be the perfect guy to trick the Ayatollah into handing over the secrets of how to end the Iranian war?
0: We see right through your plans, Mr. President, Mr. Hunt. We know what's going on.
1: And for the record, I voted for this.
0: Yeah.
1: Oh, yeah.
6: 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Option A is to stay with your wife for the rest of your life. Option B.
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0: I guess last night, the Emmys conflicting with the Monday Night Football game featuring Taylor Swift really put the liberal media in a tizzy because they didn't know what to go gaga over.
1: Yeah, it's got to be tough. I mean, the Emmys is just nonstop, you know, just Hollywood nonsense. You don't know when you're going to get that shot of Taylor, you know, from a distance, sitting up there in the suite with a room full of people fawning all over her, from Tom Cruise to her brother-in-law, the big, you know, dad bod bearded boy in all the TV commercials now.
0: Yeah, Travis Kelce's brother. Is that
1: that's her brother-in-law, yeah.
0: Jason Kelce. I don't know.
2: That's him.
0: Yeah, it took me a second to remember.
1: Speaking of football, I don't know if you saw this, but Victor Valley, wherever that is, has suspended their football team for one game because of the conduct of the mascot.
0: Really? What did the mascot have
1: The done? Mascot apparently walked around on the opposing side where the opposing team's fans were while wearing his silly rabbit costume and just started flipping them all off.
0: Huh.
1: Which is not very wholesome. It's not very, you know, like, let's be good sports about this or anything. And everybody's losing their mind now. And I think maybe rightfully so, because what did the players have to do with this? Why are they punishing the players? Why not punish the guy or most likely girl? I don't know. Maybe it was a guy since he was, you know, using his rabbit fingers to flip people off. I don't know why they have to punish the team, though.
0: Well, it got us to talk about it.
1: Yeah, and maybe it was all on purpose. I don't know.
0: Yeah, it's working right now, isn't
1: Nothing,
0: it?
1: Nobody was injured. Nobody got hurt. I don't even think feelings were actually injured. The mascot, you know, is the only one to blame, and now they have to punish the whole team. It just doesn't seem right. People don't have their priorities straight anymore.
0: Well, is it possible that they're all fake and gay?
1: It could be.
0: Yeah, I mean, that would explain a lot, wouldn't
1: yeah.
0: it?
1: Yeah. Would explain that little rabbit outfit, that's for sure.
0: Yeah, no
1: looks
0: kidding.
1: Like, look like a Porky Pig head, but they keep saying it's a silly rabbit.
0: I don't mean to out you, but I looked at your laptop earlier and you were looking at rabbit costumes. That's not what you're going as for Halloween, is it?
1: Oh, absolutely not. Not now.
0: Not because of this.
1: Well, not if you even suspect you know what my Halloween costume is. I've got four different costumes in the works now, just in case somebody infiltrates my security system and finds out ahead of time. I'm going to go for the big surprise.
0: Well, I don't know what that'll be, but I do know we've now learned why that Alaska teen was able
1: to... Alaska teen.
0: Remember the kid on the capsized boat?
1: Oh, yeah. He was floating around out there for a couple of days on a bottom of his upside-down boat.
0: Yeah, he was on a skiff, overturned skiff.
1: That's right.
0: Near St. Lawrence Island. They say it was 50 degrees out there. He was soaking wet, and somehow he was able to survive. And you know how he did it? His faith in God.
1: Is that right?
0: Yeah.
1: He didn't blame God for making his skiff sink in the first place?
0: It's not how it works.
1: Oh, how does it work?
0: God shows up when you need help. Yeah, what are you not getting about this?
1: Oh, why do you need help? Oh.
0: Because of the devil.
1: God,
0: what do you mean,
1: God turned over your boat.
0: Wow, you're really besmirching God right now in front of all these people.
1: I just wonder why it is that when all the good stuff happens, God gets the credit for it. And bad stuff happens to people all the time, and you don't see them blaming God all the time, do you?
0: No, because that's the devil. I don't understand what you're not getting about
1: this. It's as simple as black and white. Yeah. Oh, wait, no. As
0: straight and trans.
1: Straight, no, no. Damn, oh, they just took everything from us, didn't they?
0: Yeah.
1: It's as simple as arithmetic. Yeah.
0: You mean the one thing we're never supposed to do on the radio?
1: That.
0: Mm. Anyway, this young man survived for 62 hours on an upside-down skiff. Thanks to God, Mr. Kenneth. Mm-hmm. He'd been fishing for halibut with his older brother and cousin when their boat overturned near St. Lawrence Island and drifted into the Bering Sea. And boy, 62 hours. It's amazing. What a story, dude.
1: Is that a long time?
0: Yeah. To be... stuck out at sea on an overturned boat, I'd say so. I wouldn't want to be out there for 60 minutes.
1: No. No. And 60 minutes would only be there if you'd done something horribly wrong. So that's not going to happen.
0: Anyway, the Coast Guard asked the crew of the Northwest Explorer, a nearby fishing vessel that included scientists, to go help rescue him. 4 days, 3 nights, he lived on prayer with no food and no water. He said he sat like this praying the whole time.
1: Okay.
0: The mom said her son is now catching up on his sleep after the harrowing ordeal that took the lives of his brother and his 35-year-old cousin.
1: That was kind of the sad takeaway of that is that, you know, while he's out there surviving, his family members did not. Mm. And that was God's fault.
0: Well, they should have prayed.
1: No, no, that was the devil's fault. The devil took their lives.
0: Yeah.
1: Called them home to heaven. The devil, how can the devil call them home to heaven to dwell in God's presence forever and ever? He didn't live there.
0: See, you'd know the answer to that if you went to church once in a while.
1: You go once in a while, what's the answer?
0: You're darn right I go to church once in a while. That's exactly right. I do go to church once in a while. Once in a while, I've got all the answers.
1: There you go.
0: Exactly.
1: Mm-mm.
0: All right, everybody. Boy, a lot of AI on social media today. 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Like, they just can't tell if it's a robot or a real woman. They're all, I'll give you a hint, if she's attractive and she's saying something that sounds like it was curated.

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3: A search operation. I'm Paul Stevens, Fox News. The search continuing for a medical plane carrying six people from Bermuda to Boston. The Coast Guard says debris from the plane has been found off the coast of Nantucket. The plane losing contact with air traffic control early yesterday morning after the pilot reported some electrical problems.
4: Roger, you said you're coming in blind. Is that what he said? Okay, you declare an emergency or no? Okay, you're coming in a little weak, so you're I didn't hear what your response was.
3: The plane vanishing shortly after that as a storm began moving into its path. Four Canadian crew members were on board, taking a Bermudian patient and a family member to Boston for medical care. Now, flight tracking data shows the plane was airborne for nearly 2 hours before plunging from about 24,000 feet down to about 13,000 feet in roughly 3 minutes. The president of Cornell University speaking out Saturday against what he called a deeply disturbing alleged gang rape that's facing renewed scrutiny. Fox's Brooke Taylor.
5: Cornell University's president basically saying they must do better. So it all comes as newly uncovered police records show that Cornell officers were at the Kai Pai house just hours before on October 19, 2024, making a drug-related arrest. Now, the police record doesn't identify the drugs involved in that arrest, but just 22 hours later, a female student says she was sexually assaulted by seven fraternity members for hours inside that same house while under the influence of ketamine and alcohol. Cornell's own investigation would later find the ketamine was being used by multiple people at Kai Pai around the same time.
3: Now, Cornell's president also said he does support the appointment of New York's state attorney General Letitia James as a special prosecutor in the case. The alleged victim has sued Cornell and the seven accused of former students. 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
11: President Trump will be speaking at the Freeman Coliseum in San Antonio next week. The rally will feature Republican Senate candidate Ken Paxton, as well as congressional candidate Carlos de la Cruz. This marks the president's third visit to Texas in less than a month. In Arlington, police are asking the public to help identify an adult man who attempted to film up a teenage girl's skirt before evading officers. Arlington police say an adult male attempted to angle a video recording device to film a teenage girl at a store in the city. Suspect attempted to record up the victim's skirt with a device in a bag he was carrying before a woman noticed the camera and alerted store staff. The state is also preparing to build new juvenile detention facilities. The two facilities come at a combined cost of around $300 million. One will be built in Brazoria County and another in Ellis County. I'm Ethan Buchanan.
0: Welcome to iHeartRadio Communities, a public affairs special focusing on the biggest issues impacting you this week. Here's Manny Munoz.
8: I am Manny Munoz. Thank you for tuning in to iHeartRadio's Communities. 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Either way, I do hope you'll stick around for the next half hour. And if you have any comments, questions, or suggestions, please feel free to reach out on Instagram. My handle is at IOD Manny. That's at IOD MANNY. Now, let's get on with the show. Teachers have always spent some of their own money on classroom staples, but today some are buying everything from pencils to books to snacks for their students. That's where Donors Choose comes in to close the gap. And the group CEO, Alex Guerriere, is here to talk to us about it. Alex, good to talk to you again. I appreciate the time.
12: Oh, Manny, it is always a pleasure to join you.
8: For somebody who is not familiar with Donors Choose, what exactly is Donors Choose? When was it founded and why?
12: Donors Choose is a nonprofit. We were founded in 2000 by a high school teacher who looked around him and saw that his kids needed more books. He was teaching at a school, Wings Academy in the Bronx, and that not only his own kids needed more books, but the teachers down the hall needed more books. And he started the website as a way to allow teachers to get the resources that they need. I mean, started with a box of books at that school in the Bronx. And then over the last 26 years has grown across the city of New York and now nationally. And we do a lot more than books. We help to make sure that public school teachers across the country can get whatever it is that they need to make sure that their students can be successful.
8: Yeah, and you're not kidding. DonorsChoose.org is the website, by the way. I was at my son's open house a few weeks ago, and the robotics teacher had a QR code that we could scan if we wanted to go to Donors Choose and help build some of the supplies that she was looking for the school year, and it made me smile.
12: Oh, incredible. What grade? Do you mind if I
8: ask? This is seventh grade.
12: Oh, yeah. Awesome. Great time to get into robotics. Absolutely. I mean, it's one of the many categories of requests that we see on Donors Choose. Mm-hmm. You know, teachers, and I think that you know this, and we've talked about it before, but teachers are always looking for opportunities to create engaging opportunities for their kids. So I have seen some incredible robotics teams being put together in the middle schools and high schools where kids get access to, you know, cool toys and they're learning along the way, but having a ton of fun.
8: Yeah. And that's the cool thing about this is that every group, I mean, I imagine there's teachers that don't even know about DonorsChoose.org, but if you're the parent and your teacher is constantly asking for things for the classroom, for the kids or whatever, you could actually go on Donors Choose and start off one of these, what is it called? A project?
12: Yeah, exactly. So, any public school teacher in the country, and we reach pretty much every school. To date, we've served 90% of the public schools in the country. So we're clicking up, soon it'll be 100%. But if you're a public school teacher anywhere in the country, you can come onto Donors Choose and create a request for really anything that you need. We've talked about robotics. There are some cool robotics items. I mentioned books because that was the very first project that was posted on Donors Choose, but it really runs the gamut. You know, we see educators coming onto Donors Choose to get arts supplies, to get musical instruments, to get athletic and sports and fitness supplies. We also see teachers coming on to get even more basic supplies, health and hygiene, also nutritional needs, you know. It's basically whatever it is that the educators in that building can identify as being the most helpful resources for their own students. That's what teachers can use our platform to get access.
8: I think one of the cool things about Donors Choose, the website again, donorschoose.org, you could go on there and search for things that just might be meaningful to you, whether you want, you know, to donate for art supplies or computers or musical equipment, things like that, right?
12: That's exactly right. So we see that individuals who come onto the site are driven by a lot of different kind of passions and interests. A lot of people come on and they give back to their hometown or their own, you know, school or schools nearby.
8: Yeah.
12: Sometimes we get folks, like I spoke to a retired couple who had moved to Florida from Michigan, and they actually gave to their new community in Florida as a way to learn more and connect with the schools and the community there. And then we also see people who, you know, had a special source of inspiration in their own life. Like you can imagine, maybe somebody as a student was really into the band and found that music was so engaging and got them through school. Then they'll come on and support the musical project. So it's really whatever people find passionate and inspirational.
8: Yeah, you can search by your city or zip code or topics or specific teachers or topics, schools.
12: Yeah.
8: We're speaking here with Alex Garrier, CEO of DonorsChoose.org. Now, Alex, you were a teacher. How does that lend you to be such a big part of Donors Choose?
12: Oh, my goodness. Yeah, well, I mean, actually, it's funny. As our founder was starting Donors Choose in New York, I was also a high school teacher. Of course, I didn't know about it. It wasn't invented yet. But I was teaching in the Bay Area in California. I taught sixth grade math and science and high school math. And I remember earning my public school salary, public school teacher salary. And the copier at the elementary school where I taught would often not work. So I used to stop off at Kinko's to make copies in the morning. And, you know, it sounds like a small thing, but I had two sections of 30 kids each, right? So that's 60 kids. Copies were 8 cents a page. Actually, if you multiply that out, that means that for every page that I wanted my kids to see, I would spend $5 out of my own pocket for every single page that I wanted them to see. And if you think about adding that up, I mean, I used to stop there most mornings. It was really, you know, but it was necessary to run the classroom. And so that was my personal experience, but this is not a, you know, one of one story. This is a story that is very, very familiar to pretty much every public school teacher. So it's really that experience that we're looking to address.
8: Yeah. Sorry to interrupt. Your latest survey found teachers are still spending about $600 a year out of their own pockets. Yeah. That number is staggering to me, because it's not like we're paying teachers, a great salary in most places of the country right now.
12: No, that's right. And it runs from, you know, like I used to spend on batteries for my calculators that I taught math, or, I mean, I'm old, so transparencies, transparency markers back in the day. But then also, you know, when actually I remember I did an electronics project. It wasn't robotics at that time, but, you know, with sixth graders, light bulbs and wires and batteries and that kind of stuff.
8: Yeah.
12: And, you know, when I wanted to do that, the kids had a great time, but that was stuff that I bought myself. It wasn't available in our normal supplies. And so that's why teachers are doing this, because they get a moment of inspiration. They'll do whatever is within their power to light up their students. We exist to try to help them. And of course, you know, individuals come on, but let me just make sure to shine a light on iHeartRadio. Like, we love working with iHeartRadio, and we also get to work with some amazing corporate partners who support us. Thank you for being one of those partners.
8: Thank you so much. And we've had some wonderful campaigns here rewarding teachers for what they do. Few more minutes here with Alex Garrier, Chief Executive Officer of DonorsChoose.org. I was going to ask you, what teachers still need? Is it primarily books and things like that? But I'm on the website and I'm searching just in my area code here in Southern Florida. And I'm looking at scientific calculators. I'm looking at Band-Aids and crackers and a cozy stay, a place for a child to calm down and take a break. It really is a little bit of everything.
12: It's a little bit. Actually, that's so interesting because if you would have asked me, I would have said almost exactly those things. Like there's a lot of, engaging tech. So those scientific calculators, absolutely. Those are, big ticket items. So they can be really helpful to bringing concepts to light. But what you also see is that teachers are meeting really all of the needs of the whole child, right? And so that includes health and hygiene, absolutely. If a kid is, got a boo-boo, then you got to take care of that before they can learn. But also if kids are coming to school hungry, then that's actually the first item. And so we have educators that are, who create pantries within their schools to make sure that kids and the kids' families as well can have their nutritional needs met because if those needs aren't met, then the kids aren't going to learn. And one of the big themes that we've seen over the last few years is teachers really being thoughtful about the emotional well-being of kids and, creating spaces where kids feel welcome, where they feel comfortable. They find that it really increases engagement. It may sound a little funny, but we're talking about kids. And so if you have inspiring posters and decorations and comfy seats, next to the amazing selection of books,
8: then
12: that kid is going to be so much better supported in their literacy goals,
8: 100%. Let's get into the nuts and bolts a little bit. How do you, when a teacher puts in a request on donorschoose.org, what happens between that request and the funding actually being met and the box being delivered?
12: Yeah, absolutely. So we handle the whole thing. And this is a little bit of a difference between us and other crowdfunding platforms that you might think of. One is we're a nonprofit organization. We have a mission to support teachers and kids. And as part of our model, when a teacher has a request for those calculators or whatever it is, in fact, we purchase those directly. So they tell us what they need. We draw funding from generous donors, individuals who come onto the site, corporate partners, foundations, state governments also work with us. So we work with funding wherever it comes from anybody that's interested in supporting education. Mm-hmm. We go ahead and we purchase those exact items. So donors know literally down to the penny where the funding is going. In fact, you can see it on every funded project.
8: Right.
12: Or in fact, every project, you can see the sort of accounting there. We buy those items and we send them to the teacher at the school and it becomes school property. We let the principals know and their colleagues know what's coming in. And that's not the end of the cycle because one of the really cool parts of our model is that the teachers then come back to us and let us know, how did it go? They'll send photos of it. And so if you were a donor to a project, you'll get access to those photos and thank you notes from the students. Teachers say, they tell me directly that it helps them feel not alone. It's a pretty tough job to come up every day and they're doing their best. And often it can be isolating. You're working there as the only adult in your room.
8: Sure.
12: And then you get this amazing support from a person who, you never met, who is across the country, but they donated to you and they're supporting you and they write you a little note, that says good luck with this.
8: Right.
12: And it's such an emotional boost. So that's another thing that happens through Donors Choose.
8: And the way you guys operate things, you make sure the requests are legitimate and they're going for what they're intended for. Just a couple of other things here. Do you find that these projects, fundraisers that you're seeing are different depending on where they're coming from, say an inner city school versus a small rural school and things like that?
12: Yeah, absolutely. So one, to your first point, we vet every project. We make sure to read it. And of course, we know the identity of this teacher and we know where they teach, and so that's all vetted. It's part of why we send materials to schools, right? So we send it to the public school, just to make sure. So all of that is part of our model for vetting.
8: Right.
12: And then we see both similarities and differences across school types. One thing is that in rural schools in particular, you know, often the level of technological infrastructure is still relatively different. And so we see requests that really go to that point. In lower income neighborhoods, this dynamic that I described where teachers are paying close attention to nutritional needs, we see that show up absolutely. And in fact, that's been, in recent years, one of our largest growing categories of schools addressing those nutritional needs. And so that's part of what we can see because, you know, we have reach into effectively every zip code.
8: Sure.
12: And so sometimes we look across. We also do surveys of our teachers and send out questionnaires just to get a pulse check every year. At least every year. We actually do it more than once a year, but on what's most on teachers' minds.
8: All right. So last thing for you, for someone who might be listening that's a teacher, a listener who wants to help their spouse or whatever is a teacher. What's the easiest way either to get help because of donorschoose.org or to get involved and help someone who needs help?
12: Well, I'm eager to say this because I know that iHeart Radio listeners are actually incredibly generous. 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
8: I already did it just a few minutes here. 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It's a lot of fun. Alex Guerriere, CEO of Donorschoose.org. Alex, wonderful speaking to you. Continued success and best of luck. Thanks so much.
12: Oh, thank you. Thank you so much, Manny, to your listeners and the iHeart Radio community for supporting public school teachers and students. 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
8: You're listening to iHeart Radio Communities, our weekly public affairs show. I am Manny Munoz. If you have any thoughts, comments, or questions, please feel free to reach out to me on Instagram. My handle is @IODManny. That's @IODManny. We've been calling children's mental health a national emergency for nearly 5 years now, but for far too many families, finding help could still mean long waits and fighting with insurance or even ending up in an emergency room with nowhere else to go. Let's discuss it as we bring in Heidi Baskfield, a vice president with the Children's Hospital Association. Their website is childrenshospitals.org. Heidi, thanks for joining us. I appreciate the time.
13: Thanks for having me today.
8: Your organization helped declare a national emergency in child's mental health back in 2021. 5 years later, why are we still in an emergency?
13: Manny, I wish I could tell you that suicide didn't remain a leading cause of death for kids and that kids were getting all kinds of access to the mental health care that they need, but that isn't the case. And unfortunately, what we're seeing is that over half of the kids in this country continue to struggle to access the kind of mental health care that they need. 1 in 5 high school youth has seriously considered suicide, and 1 in 10 has gone as far as to attempt. And when we have those kinds of statistics, we know that we have to keep talking about this youth mental health crisis and that we still have a lot of work to do.
8: Why? How did we get here? 1 in 5, 20% of high school kids have considered suicide. Why?
13: It's a great question, Manny, and I don't think any of us would deny that it is a complicated world out there and that our kids are being exposed to all kinds of things that are creating these contributing factors. But really, I think what we want to focus so much on is, what are we doing about it? Mm-hmm. How do we prevent this? And how do we make sure that our kids get access to the care that they desperately need? And we need to make sure that we understand things like 40% of the kids who died by suicide saw a health care provider within 30 days of their death. And that means we need to better equip healthcare providers to screen and assess and treat for suicide risk. And so that's a huge component of what's currently missing, that hospitals around the country, children's hospitals, are coming together around to address.
8: It sounds like we need to equip a lot more people than just the healthcare providers with some of these tools. It sounds like we need to equip everybody from a school counselor to a teacher to parents.
13: That's exactly right. I mean, we can't say that we're engaging in effective prevention if we don't talk to parents and caregivers and teachers and any coaches, anyone who's having that kind of daily interaction with kids. If they don't know what to look for, if they don't know what kinds of conversations to have, and then we need to equip them with the information of where do they go once they understand that there are challenges. Some of our schools have done a really great job at building out school-based health centers or school-based mental health teams that can actually do a great deal in beginning to screen and even assess certain levels of mental health needs. And we need more of that. Not fewer resources, but more resources that are going into those places of schools and primary care settings and making sure that they've got the incentives that they need to keep doing those day-to-day interactions with kids to understand what they need and get them the kind of care right away.
8: What are you seeing right now at children's hospitals? Is it more kids coming in with mental health issues, or are the cases simply more serious from those that are coming in?
13: It's both. It is both, Manny. So we have seen a 51% increase in emergency department visits of kids with mental health needs. And of those visits, we have seen a huge spike in the number of kids who are coming in as a result of suicidal ideation. So we are seeing both an increase in the number of people coming in as well as a very steep increase in the complexity of those needs.
8: This may be simplifying things, but you might not have the answer, and that's perfectly fine. Do you see a difference in kids that are having mental health issues that are not on social media and that do not have mobile phones?
13: So I'm not a clinician, Manny, and I can't speak to sort of clinical outcomes associated with social media use, but I think all of these large lawsuits are already pointing to what we already intuitively know is a huge challenge for our youth. There are a lot of, like, a constant barrage of stimuli that our children are being forced to navigate. Mm. And so the more that we can help them manage that, they're going to be better overall.
8: No question about it. A few more minutes here with Heidi Baskfield, Vice President at the Children's Hospital Association. Their website is childrenshospitals.org. It's kind of frightening thinking about a child not having a therapist or psychologist to go see, and they end up in an emergency room, because I would imagine most emergency rooms, unless they are children's hospital specifically, won't have a pediatric psychologist or psychiatrist to deal with a child's issues.
13: That's exactly the case, Manny. And another component of this, which is so difficult to deal with, is that once you have a child who has come into an emergency department and they are coming in to be stabilized, there is a whole set of services that doesn't exist beyond that. And we are seeing 1 in 7 of our youth that are coming into emergency departments as the result of a mental health crisis end up living in that hospital setting for an extended period of time while they're waiting for the appropriate levels of care to become available to them. Can you imagine?
8: No.
13: I don't like being in a hospital emergency room for more than a few hours. I can't imagine living in one for days on end.
8: Well, and it's one thing needing a surgery or something like that, or you're pain treated. It's another if you've got mental health issues. We pediatricians tell us to screen kids for anxiety or depression, changes in their behavior, but what is a parent to do once they see one of these things, that they're having a hard time actually finding somewhere to treat the child?
13: It's a great question. And what I would say is continue to work with your pediatrician or your family doctor to be able to access additional resources. Many more of our pediatricians and family docs are bringing mental health services into their practices. So either they're hiring mental health professionals or they're teaming up with local community mental health centers, but they're going to have a really good idea of where these kids can get the kind of care that they need. They'll also have access to higher specialty levels of care within children's hospitals. They're the ones that can pick up the phone, talk to those specialty psychiatrists and psychologists, let them know I've got a patient with these kinds of challenges, and really be able to ensure for a stronger handoff into those higher levels. So I would say go to your primary care provider and expect to get help and care at that level.
8: Which leads me to a question that I discovered I didn't even realize existed until I started preparing to speak to you, something called ghost networks. And it is insurance directories that we all use to find a doctor filled with providers that aren't even actually available. That's apparently still a significant problem.
13: Absolutely a problem. And the other part of this equation that we don't talk about on the workforce side is that insurance, both on the Medicaid side and on the private insurance side, doesn't make it easy for providers who do provide these services to enroll in their network. So one, that's something we've got to fix. We need to make it much easier for providers who do this work to become part of a network, and they have to be appropriately incentivized. You would never undercut and underpay for cancer care, and we do it to mental health providers all the time.
8: Yeah. A couple more minutes here with Heidi Baskfield, Vice President at the Children's Hospital Association, childrenshospitals.org. Where does the Children's Hospital Association come into the equation here and try and at least address the issues we've been discussing?
13: So the Children's Hospital Association recognizes the challenge and the complexity of the current mental health crisis, and very specifically what it's going to take to address the situation of suicide remaining a leading cause of death for kids. We have launched a global network that is bringing together children's hospitals from around the world, because unfortunately this is a global challenge, to create a standardized approach for all healthcare providers to use in the way that they screen, assess, and treat for suicide risk, so that we can move forward with a plan of universal screening. When we know that 40% of these kids who have died by suicide saw a healthcare provider within 30 days of their death, we have an obligation to make sure that all healthcare providers are equipped with the tools that they need to support these kids and their families and really address suicide risk and have those statistics change moving forward.
8: I would certainly say so. The numbers are absolutely jaw-dropping. This isn't a one day to the next problem that we're going to be able to solve quickly, is it?
13: No, it is not. It's going to take all of us.
8: For a parent who's listening, whose child may be struggling, may not be struggling right now, where should they start? What are the warning signs tell them to tell them this has moved beyond something that is just, you know, teenage angst, if you will, and something that needs professional help?
13: Well, absolutely, it starts with a conversation. So that's the very basic starting point. And some of this is helping understand, are you having a moment of stress because you're dealing with a situation? And then helping your kid be able to talk to you about what is that situation and how can you help them break down that situation into manageable moments? And then do we have something bigger than one situation where you can't identify a clear ending point? And if so, then you're going to likely need to bring in others to professionally support the larger issues that are happening. And so parents can start with a conversation. They can start to understand, is this a manageable moment if we work on this together with a clear starting and ending point? And if not, let's go talk to some other people who know how to deal with these bigger issues. And we would say go directly to your primary care provider. And if your child is in crisis, if this is a serious issue and they are expressing thoughts of suicide, and if they are expressing having a plan, you need to go to an emergency department and get immediate support.
8: 100%. Heidi Baskfield, Vice President of the Children's Hospital Association. Again, childrenshospitals.org is the website. Heidi, thanks so much for the time and the information. Best of luck.
13: Thanks, Manny. Thanks for having me.
8: I am Manny Munoz. I appreciate you listening to iHeartRadio's Communities this week. As always, if you have any questions, comments, or suggestions, reach out to me on Instagram. My handle is at IODManny. That's at IODManny. And that'll do it for another edition of iHeartRadio's Communities. I'm Manny Munoz. Until next time.
14: 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Here's Manny Munoz.
8: I am Manny Munoz. Thank you for tuning in to iHeartRadio's Communities. It is our weekly public affairs show where we try to bring you conversations that'll help you better understand important issues or maybe just some interesting topics. Either way, I do hope you'll stick around for the next half hour. And if you have any comments, questions, or suggestions, please feel free to reach out on Instagram. My handle is at IODManny. That's at IODManny. Now, let's get on with the show. Teachers have always spent some of their own money on classroom staples, but today some are buying everything from pencils to books to snacks for their students. That's where Donors Choose comes in to close the gap. And the group CEO, Alex Guerriere, is here to talk to us about it. Alex, good to talk to you again. I appreciate the time.
12: Oh, Manny, it is always a pleasure to join you.
8: For somebody who is not familiar with Donors Choose, what exactly is Donors Choose? When was it founded and why?
12: Donors Choose is a nonprofit. We were founded in 2000 by a high school teacher who looked around him and saw that his kids needed more books. He was teaching at a school, Wings Academy, in the Bronx. And that not only his own kids needed more books, but the teachers down the hall needed more books. And he started the website as a way to allow teachers to get the resources that they need. I mean, started with a box of books at that school in the Bronx, and then over the last 26 years has grown across the city of New York and now nationally. And we do a lot more than books. We help to make sure that public school teachers across the country can get whatever it is that they need to make sure that their students can be successful.
8: Yeah, and you're not kidding. DonorsChoose.org is the website, by the way. I was at my son's open house a few weeks ago, and the robotics teacher had a QR code that we could scan if we wanted to go to Donors Choose and help build some of the supplies that she was looking for the school year, and it made me smile.
12: Oh, incredible. What grade? Do you mind if I
8: This is seventh grade.
12: Oh, yeah. Awesome. Great time to get into robotics. Absolutely. I mean, it's one of the many categories of requests that we see on Donors Choose. Mm-hmm. You know, teachers, and I think that you know this, and we've talked about it before, but teachers are always looking for opportunities to create engaging opportunities for their kids. So I have seen some incredible robotics teams being put together in the middle schools and high schools where kids get access to, you know, cool toys and they're learning along the way, but having a ton of fun.
8: Yeah. And that's the cool thing about this is that every group, I mean, I imagine there's teachers that don't even know about DonorsChoose.org, but if you're the parent and your teacher is constantly asking for things for the classroom, for the kids or whatever, you could actually go on Donors Choose and start off one of these, what is it called? A project?
12: Yeah, exactly. So, any public school teacher in the country, and we reach pretty much every school. To date, we've served 90% of the public schools in the country. So we're clicking up, soon it'll be 100%. But if you're a public school teacher anywhere in the country, you can come onto Donors Choose and create a request for really anything that you need. We've talked about robotics. There are some cool robotics items. I mentioned books because that was the very first project that was posted on Donors Choose, mm-hmm. but it really runs the gamut. You know, we see educators coming onto Donors Choose to get arts supplies, to get musical instruments, to get athletic and sports and fitness supplies. We also see teachers coming on to get even more basic supplies, health and hygiene, Also nutritional needs, you know, it's basically whatever it is that the educators in that building can identify as being the most helpful resources for their own students. That's what teachers can use our platform to get access to.
8: I think one of the cool things about Donors Choose, the website again, donorschoose.org, you could go on there and search for things that just might be meaningful to you, whether you want, you know, to donate for art supplies or computers or musical equipment, things like that, right?
12: That's exactly right. So we see that individuals who come onto the site are driven by a lot of different kind of passions and interests. A lot of people come on and they give back to their hometown or their own, you know, school or schools nearby.
8: Yeah.
12: Sometimes we get folks, like I spoke to a retired couple who had moved to Florida from Michigan, and they actually gave to their new community in Florida as a way to learn more and connect with the schools and the community there. And then we also see people who, you know, had a special source of inspiration in their own life. Like you can imagine, maybe somebody as a student was really into the band and found that music was so engaging and got them through school. Then they'll come on and support the musical project. So it's really whatever people find passionate and inspirational.
8: Yeah, you can search by your city or zip code or topics or specific teachers or topics, schools.
12: Yeah.
8: We're speaking here with Alex Garrier, CEO of DonorsChoose.org. Now, Alex, you were a teacher. How does that lend you to be such a big part of Donors Choose?
12: Oh, my goodness. Yeah, well, I mean, actually, it's funny. As our founder was starting Donors Choose in New York, I was also a high school teacher. Of course, I didn't know about it. It wasn't invented yet. But I was teaching in the Bay Area in California. I taught sixth grade math and science and high school math. And I remember earning my public school teacher salary. And the copier at the elementary school where I taught would often not work. So I used to stop off at Kinko's to make copies in the morning. And, you know, it sounds like a small thing, but I had two sections of 30 kids each, right? So that's 60 kids. Copies were 8 cents a page. Actually, if you multiply that out, that means that for every page that I wanted my kids to see, I would spend $5 out of my own pocket for every single page that I wanted them to see. And if you think about adding that up, I mean, I used to stop there most mornings. It was really, you know, but it was necessary to run the classroom. And so that was my personal experience, but this is not a, you know, one of one story. This is a story that is very, very familiar to pretty much every public school teacher.
8: So
12: it's really that experience that we're looking to address.
8: Yeah. Sorry to interrupt. Your latest survey found teachers are still spending about $600 a year out of their own pockets.
12: Yeah.
8: That number is staggering to me, because it's not like we're paying teachers, a great salary in most places of the country right now.
12: No, that's right. And it runs from, you know, like I used to spend on batteries for my calculators that I taught math, or, I mean, I'm old, so transparencies, transparency markers back in the day. But then also, you know, when I did an electronics project. It wasn't robotics at that time, but, you know, with sixth graders, light bulbs and wires and batteries and that kind of stuff.
8: Yeah.
12: And, you know, when I wanted to do that, the kids had a great time, but that was stuff that I bought myself. You know, it wasn't available in our normal supplies. And so that's why teachers are doing this, because they get a moment of inspiration. They'll do whatever is within their power to light up their students. And so we exist to try to help them. And of course, you know, individuals come on, but let me just make sure to shine a light on iHeartRadio. Like, we love working with iHeartRadio. And we also get to work with some amazing corporate partners who support us. And of course, thank you for being one of those partners.
15: Thank you so much. And we've had some wonderful campaigns here, rewarding teachers for what they do. Few more minutes here with Alex Garrier, Chief Executive Officer of DonorsChoose.org. I was going to ask you what teachers still need. Is it primarily books and things like that? But I'm on the website and I'm searching just in my area code here in Southern Florida. And I'm looking at scientific calculators. I'm looking at Band-Aids and crackers and a cozy stay, a place for a child to calm down and take a break. It really is a little bit of everything.
12: It's a little bit. Actually, that's so interesting because if you would have asked me, I would have said almost exactly those things. Like, there's a lot of, engaging tech. So those scientific calculators, absolutely. Those are, big ticket items. So they can be really helpful to bringing concepts to light. But what you also see is that teachers are meeting really all of the needs of the whole child, right? And so that includes health and hygiene, absolutely. If a kid is, got a boo-boo, then you got to take care of that before they can learn. But also, if kids are coming to school hungry, then that's actually the first item. And so we have educators that are who create pantries within their schools to make sure that kids and the kids' families as well can have their nutritional needs met.
15: Yeah.
12: Because if those needs aren't met, then the kids aren't going to learn. And one of the big themes that we've seen over the last few years is teachers really being thoughtful about the emotional well-being of kids.
15: Yeah.
12: And, creating spaces where kids feel welcome, where they feel comfortable, and they find that it really increases engagement. It might sound a little funny, but, we're talking about kids. And so if you have inspiring posters and decorations and comfy seats, next to the amazing selection of books.
15: Sure.
12: And that kid is going to be so much better supported in their literacy goals,
15: 100%. Let's get into the nuts and bolts a little bit. How do you, when a teacher puts in a request on donorschoose.org, what happens between that request and the funding actually being met and the box being delivered?
12: Yeah, absolutely. So we handle the whole thing. And this is a little bit of a difference between us and other crowdfunding platforms that you might think of. One is we're a nonprofit organization. We have a mission to support teachers and kids. And as part of our model, when a teacher has a request for those calculators or whatever it is, in fact, we purchase those directly. So they tell us what they need. We draw funding from generous donors, individuals who come onto the site, corporate partners, foundations, state governments also work with us. So we work with funding wherever it comes from anybody that's interested in supporting education.
15: Mm-hmm.
12: We go ahead and we purchase those exact items. So donors know literally down to the penny where the funding is going. In fact, you can see it on every funded project.
15: Right.
12: Or in fact, every project, you can see the sort of accounting there. We buy those items and we send them to the teacher at the school and it becomes school property. We let the principals know and their colleagues know what's coming in. And that's not the end of the cycle, because one of the really cool parts of our model is that the teachers then come back to us and let us know, how did it go? They'll send photos of it. And so if you were a donor to a project, you'll get access to those photos and thank you notes from the students. Teachers say, they tell me directly that it helps them feel not alone.
15: Yeah.
12: It's a pretty tough job to come up every day, and they're doing their best. And often it can be isolating. You're working there as the only adult in your room.
15: Sure.
12: And then you get this amazing support from a person who, you never met, who is across the country, but they donated to you and they're supporting you, and they write you a little note, that says good luck with this.
15: Right.
12: And it's such an emotional boost. So that's another thing that happens through Donors Choose.
15: And the way you guys operate things, you make sure the requests are legitimate and they're going for what they're intended for. Just a couple of other things here. Do you find that these projects, fundraisers that you're seeing are different depending on where they're coming from, say an inner city school versus a small rural school and things like that?
12: Yeah, absolutely. So one, to your first point, yep, we vet every project. We make sure to read it. And of course, we know the identity of this teacher and we know where they teach, you know, and so that's all vetted. We, it's part of why we send materials to schools, right? So we send it to the public school, you know, just to make sure. So all of that is part of our model for vetting.
15: Right.
12: And then we see both similarities and differences across school types. So like one thing is that in rural schools in particular, you know, often the level of technological infrastructure is still relatively different. And so we see requests that really go to that point. In lower income neighborhoods, this dynamic that I described where teachers are paying close attention to nutritional needs, we see that show up absolutely. And in fact, that's been, in recent years, one of our largest growing categories of schools addressing those nutritional needs. And so that's part of what we can see because, you know, we have reach into effectively every zip code.
15: Sure.
12: And so sometimes we look across. We also do surveys of our teachers and send out questionnaires just to get a pulse check every year. At least every year. We actually do it more than once a year, but on what's most on teachers' minds.
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15: 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I am Manny Munoz. If you have any thoughts, comments, or questions, please feel free to reach out to me on Instagram. My handle is at IODManny. That's at IODManny. We've been calling children's mental health a national emergency for nearly 5 years now, but for far too many families, finding help could still mean long waits and fighting with insurance or even ending up in an emergency room with nowhere else to go. Let's discuss it as we bring in Heidi Bastfield, a vice president with the Children's Hospital Association. Their website is childrenshospitals.org. Heidi, thanks for joining us. I appreciate the time.
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16: 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And unfortunately, what we're seeing is that over half of the kids in this country.
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3: A search operation. I'm Paul Stevens, Fox News. The search continuing for a medical plane carrying six people from Bermuda to Boston. The Coast Guard says debris from the plane has been found off the coast of Nantucket. The plane losing contact with air traffic control early yesterday morning after the pilot reported some electrical problems.
4: Roger, you said you're coming in the line. Is that he said? Okay, you declare an emergency. you know. Okay, you're coming in a little weak, so you're I didn't hear what your response was if you were declaring emergency or not.
3: The plane vanishing shortly after that as a storm began moving into its path. Four Canadian crew members were on board, taking a Bermudian patient and a family member to Boston for medical care. Now, flight tracking data shows the plane was airborne for nearly 2 hours before plunging from about 24,000 feet down to about 13,000 feet in roughly 3 minutes. The president of Cornell University speaking out Saturday against what he called a deeply disturbing alleged gang rape that's facing renewed scrutiny. Fox's Brooke Taylor.
5: Cornell University's president basically saying they must do better. So it all comes as newly uncovered police records show that Cornell officers were at the Kai Pai house just hours before on October 19, 2024, making a drug-related arrest. Now, the police record doesn't identify the drugs involved in that arrest, but just

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3: President Trump will be speaking at the Freeman Coliseum in San Antonio next week. The rally will feature Republican Senate candidate Ken Paxton, as well as congressional candidate Carlos de la Cruz. This marks the president's third visit to Texas in less than a month. In Arlington, police are asking the public to help identify an adult man who attempted to film up a teenage girl's skirt before evading officers. Arlington police say an adult male attempted to angle a video recording device to film a teenage girl at a store in the city. Suspect attempted to record up the victim's skirt with a device in a bag he was carrying before a woman noticed the camera and alerted store staff. The state is also preparing to build new juvenile detention facilities. The two facilities come at a combined cost of around $300 million. One will be built in Brazoria County and another in Ellis County. I'm Ethan Buchanan.
4: Looking for
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16: And here we go. 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People, welcome to Rocktober. October, it is almost holiday season, and it is still, it's a little hot, but it's always cool, it's always fun here on what we call the Michael Garfield program. Some people call it the High Tech Texan Show. We have got a doozy two-hour lineup for you. If you are listening over the air in Houston, Dallas, and San Antonio, we thank you so much. In Houston, during our normal time right now, I believe we are airing on KPRC Radio, a football game. UH versus UCF. Is that who they're playing? Which I have a little dilemma over here because one of my sons went to University of Houston. Another one of my sons went to University of Central Florida. So I'm trying to stay out of this. The other son went to the University of Texas like I did, and they said, oh, we're having a little issue. So if you're trying to listen over the air on KPRC, you're not listening to us right now. 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You can look up KPRC, 950 AM. You can look up Michael Garfield, High Tech Texan. And now you can hear us plausibly live on your smart speakers, in your earbuds, in what

0: have you because for some reason, who signed this clause that I have to be bumped for UH football? I remember the day we used to also carry the Texas A&M team. And you want to swallow some pride. You've got this massive Longhorn, but maybe two times a season. I had to be bumped for the Texas A&M Aggies, which I got to tell you right now, with all due respect, which I don't have a lot of respect for the Aggies, I am probably providing better content than their football team is right now. Oh, yes, I did go there. And with that, we do start our show. We are going to talk about a number of fun things with some open phone lines. Number one, how about this? When you go to concerts, Rush, by the way, was in Houston not long ago. I went to several concerts up at the Woodlands, wherever you're listening. We like concerts. And we have gotten used to bringing our phones and taking pictures and taking videos and posting all of our, hey, this is where we are at concerts. Well, guess what? More and more pushback from artists who are not letting you even bring your phone into the venue. I will talk about that, and I'm going to kind of take an informal poll. Is it okay? Should you just enjoy the show live? Well, I guess like we used to back when I started going to the concerts in the 1980s. But is it more important to, you know, and just take a snapshot and just show people, it's like, oh, look where I am. We're going to talk about that. And I'm going to call out some of the artists who are not letting you bring your phones into these some of the concerts too. You can't spell Michael without AI. And I continue to talk about AI so much more, how it affects us, how it's actually can be a good thing, and how it can be scary too. More and more companies, more and more industries are using AI, including a story I'm going to tell you, how McDonald's is using AI to price its burgers. Now, we already know about, you know, how, you know, supply and demand can change airfares. AI is now getting into the burger business. A lot of questions. I take questions and answers. If you go to my website at hightechtexan.com, pros and cons of a foldable phone. Well, foldable phones, whether you knew it or not, they've been around for, well, the new iteration of phones. I mean, pretty much almost all of us had a foldable phone back in the late 1990s, early 2000s, the flip phone. But they're back, and they have been back for about 7 years. Not 7 days since Apple introduced their very first foldable phone. Welcome to the potty, pal. What are the pros and cons of foldable phones? And I am going to break this down because I have used foldable phones probably for the past 6 or 7 years from other various manufacturers. There are pluses and there are minuses, but I'm going to try to tell you where you should or should not spend your money. Downsides of using a robotic vacuum, and also the countdown is on to this coming week. This coming Tuesday and Wednesday, because guess what? It is Amazon Prime Big Deal Days. I mentioned this last week. I spent earlier this week, Monday, on my Fox 7 in Austin. If you're listening in Austin, thank you. I have a segment every Monday about, I'm going to call it tricky. I'm going to call it sneaky deaky. Now, some of the ways that you think things are a deal, but they're not really a big deal. And you need to start listening now because you are going to have to, you're probably going to log on because this is the last Prime Day. This is the third Prime Day of some sort this year. And the last sale, for lack of a better term, before Black Friday and all the holiday shopping season. So I got that. I've got your phone calls because this is a semi-plausibly live radio show. 346-29-TEXAN, 346-298-3926. That is how you're going to get me. Callum Reed is here, is on the other side of the phone line. Are you awake, my friend? I would hope so. He may answer it, he may not. If you get a voicemail, you can feel free to leave a voicemail, and we may put you on the air. Cars, don't sleep on the cars. I was on, I did a round of media earlier this week. The Trump administration just had a big change to vehicles where they are setting the limit of the maximum amount of miles per gallon, the range of gas vehicles. It's a drastic drop down from what the previous administration suggested and recommended. There never was a mandate. See, I'm going to break this down because I do cover cars for the past 15 years. I have covered vehicles not a dealership. This is not paid. I have just pissed off and ragged on so many vehicles, but I love on vehicles too. I am driving a phenomenal, phenomenal one that if I had to buy a car, easily would be one of my top three cars that I would buy right now. You are going to have to stay tuned for that. So anyway, that is the lineup here. What do we even start at? What do we start? Well, I'll tell you what, here's what we're going to do. I just gave you the lineup. We're about 7 minutes into the show. This is a perfect time for me to take a break. Don't go. When we come back, I am going to talk about phones at concerts. I am going to talk to you also about the Amazon Prime Big Deal Days. I don't want you to be in the lurch because these are things that you need to do if you plan on buying things from Amazon. This is not an Amazon commercial. You'll find out real quickly because I'm not the biggest Amazon fan, but I am a fan of saving you money. Right here. Don't go anywhere. Michael is the name. Michael Garfield here on the High Tech Texan Show.
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0: We do return to what we call the Michael Garfield two-hour show. That's me. I'm your consumer lifestyle guy. I am the here with the phone lines that are open. I am here with the email open. You can go to michaelgarfield@iheartmedia.com. I've been doing this, people. Come on, man. For 25 years. Do you know what the price of gas was 25 years ago? Do you know what the cost of a computer was? Believe it or not, computers were much higher than they are now. Gas was a lot lower than it is now. Televisions were a lot higher than they are now. And phones, are you kidding me? You know how expensive phones are? Yeah, we'll get into that too. So that's some of the things. But this is the time of the year where it's holiday season. It's October right now. Welcome to October. It's the first weekend of October. And are you thinking about the holiday shopping season yet? Now, listen, I have been following as a typical consumer evangelist, a guy who's got the watchful eye, who knows a deal when he sees a deal, who can sniff it out. I've been doing it for well over a quarter of a century. But what's going on with the economy right now? I don't know if you thought about how much you're spending or how less you are spending than previous years when it comes to, you know, the holiday shopping season. Is it on you? Is it on your kids, your grandkids, your neighbors, or your business, whatever it is? But anyway, you're going to see next week, it's next Tuesday and Wednesday. It's October 6th and 7th. You're going to see that there's another big Amazon sale. There used to be one Amazon sale. There used to be every July, it was the Amazon Prime Day, which was one day. Then it was Amazon Prime Days, which then I think now it's something like 3 days. And then there was another Amazon deal about a month and a half ago. Well, guess what? They added another one right now. It's this coming week. It's called Amazon Prime Big Deal Days. And I'm going to say this. This is not a commercial for Amazon. You will quickly find out. I have Amazon. If I can count on one hand how many times in a given year I order something from Amazon. I actually got Amazon for Amazon Prime so I can watch Thursday Night Football, maybe a few TV shows or movies or something. I'm not the biggest Amazon Prime. I mean, I probably would rather have a Costco or a Sam's membership because they're all, you know, membership clubs and what have you. But I want to tell you about Amazon specifically because they actually can trick you just like other retailers can too. So I'm not calling you out specifically, Amazon, but I want to tell you how Amazon's pricing works with all this algorithm stuff. I talked about it last week. I talked about it this past Monday. If you're in Austin, happen to see it on my website from my Fox TV. I'm in Fox 7, the local Fox affiliate. I do every Monday in Austin. But let me tell you what goes on and what goes into this, if that's okay. All this algorithm stuff, so you're not tricked, because you're going to log on next Tuesday and Wednesday. You're going to see something that the price used to be $287. It was $287, but now you can have it for $94. We'll stand by. I'm going to tell you how the pricing actually works. The algorithm, there's an algorithm. It's above my head. It's above my brain. It's even above, it's way before there was something called AI. AI probably has something to do with it now. But the algorithm moves prices on demand. It moves the prices on demand. So listen to me. Not only demand, but the time of day, your browsing history, and how many times you've viewed something. Okay? There, I believe inside Amazon, there was this special internal project called Project Nessie, which is an internal Amazon tool that the FTC uncovered that raised prices knowing competitors would match them. Came over $1 billion in extra profit for Amazon. But here's the giveaway. How are they busted? Well, Amazon paused it during Prime Day and the holidays so nobody would notice. Let me tell you the trick to watch out for. This is what happens in the weeks before a sale, and it has probably been happening too. The price of an item slowly creeps up very quietly, and then it drops back to normal, keyword normal, on the sale day. With a big word that says was right next to it. As I said, this was $287. Now it's $94. Okay? That's a little trick of reciprocation. They don't do it all the time. They don't do it on everything. But other companies can do this too. I'm going to tell you what to do to get around this. Number one, it's very tricky. Because if you see a product that you want and you keep clicking on it going, oh, let me see what it is today. Your browser, wherever you're clicking on, it knows you're coming back. Oh, I see what Michael did. He wants this thing. Oh, he really wants it because he's clicked on it again the next day. What? He's clicked on it 6 times in 4 days. He wants it. We're not going to drop that price down because he wants it. He's a fish on a hook, man. We're going to lure him in. Careful. So a few things. Number one, do this right now if you plan to buy. I use this website, and it's also a browser extension. I talk about this every single year for, good gracious, what, 10 years. It's called Camel, Camel, Camel. Say it, repeat it with me, because you know I'm talking about it. It is free. It is a browser extension. So if you have a Microsoft browser, if you have the Chrome browser, whatever like that, you could download it and links to it. Here's what you do. You can also go to the website. Go to camelcamelcamel.com. All right? There is a price history chart to every single Amazon product. When you get there, you're going to see this. You're going to see the all-time low of what that product was. You're going to see the 90-day average of what it was, and you're going to see whether the deal is real or is it too good to be true. You can also set alerts. And you should do this now, but, and I will tell you this, a lot of the sales have already started, but they're really going to make a push next Tuesday and Wednesday. But set alerts. The move that beats the sale entirely. If you go to Camel, Camel, Camel, go paste the product link. So you're actually going to go check it out one time, and you're going to go to the Amazon, and you're going to copy and paste the actual link to amazon.com/whatever. You're going to go to Camel, Camel, Camel. You're going to paste that link. Then you're going to set the price that you want. Then you enter your email because you're going to get alerted the second that price hits your number. It could be during next week's big deal days. It could be 3 weeks after. Most products dip again within 30 to 60 days anyway. Now, also, if you think about this, what's going on with consumers and the economy right now, there's going to be a lot of price deals also all the way through the end of the holiday season. Another thing that you can do, I told you, the more you click things in a browser, the more the browser remembers it's you and they know it's there. 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Okay. It's going to hide your identity. They're not going to know it's you. So you can see the default price with no browsing history attached to it. Yeah, you're welcome for that thing too. 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Do that. At that point, you're going to get a good deal. I'm going to take a break right now. When we come back, open phone lines. What do you want? Are you looking for something specific? Because I can actually probably give you a brand. Maybe see if it's on sale right now. It's one of the many things that I will do now all the way up until the end of the show. 346-29-TEXAN, 346-298-3926. If you're too shy, follow me on X. If you're not blocked, iTechTexan, HIGHTECHTEXAN. It is the Gar, Michael Garfield. Coming back.
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0: Michael Garfield, right here. That's called my show, Michael Garfield Show, or High Tech Texan. You can follow the up. 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You can spell that with a Z, Astounds.com, based in Houston. But if you need anything like website redesign, search engine optimization, AI optimization, and all of the SEO, just anything like that, call us now. Just go to Astounds.com. Tell them you heard it. You tell me you heard Michael Garfield talk about it. They're the ones who I leave in the hands of designing my own website and getting me in high search when it comes to MCs and stage presence and speakers and sales motivation stuff, as well as how I came up with the brand of the High Tech Texan well before social media. So thank you very much for Astounds. As I said, you can't spell Michael without AI. I'm talking more and more about AI. I'm using AI engines, and I say engines, they're actually LLMs. Large language models, more and more. And that's Claude, that's Samsung Gemini, that's ChatGPT, Microsoft Copilot. I haven't used Muse yet. Meta came out with Muse, and I don't know. I mean, do we need another? I don't have a favorite yet. Some do things better than the others, but I've been playing around. But I do know this. More and more industries are using AI. I moderated a very large, it was a large moderation, but it was a panel, it was about five or six people, but about a month ago. And it was the restaurant industry, or the beverage industry, the food and service industry. And it was amazing. I had the CEO of Red Lobster, Texas Roadhouse, chief marketing officer for Chili's. And we were up there and I was asking him questions about, does AI play a role in what you do? it turned into like an hour and a half long, really, and there's probably, 500, 600 people in the audience. And I learned so much about how industries now, marketers, they're turning to AI, pricing, creating menus and whatever. And I say that because I saw this in the news that McDonald's, your favorite McDonald's, McDonald's is such a happy place. It's reportedly, and I'm quoting this from Engadget.com, which I read all the time. McDonald's is reportedly using AI to dynamically price its burgers. Those algorithms, they estimate what customers are willing to pay at each location. What did I just talk about last segment? If you listened to my last segment, I just talked about how next week is Amazon Prime Big Deal Day, right? Amazon uses algorithms. They check how many times you click on the product because they know you're willing to buy it. My willingness, if I look at a product, man, I am willing to buy that thing almost no matter what the price. McDonald's is now using algorithms to dynamically price its burgers. They've been using artificial intelligence in the U.S. and some global markets. Again, according to a report by Reuters, involving to find the optimal price to match what a particular store, people who walk into a particular store would be willing to pay. Now think about it. If you're in New York, you're going to pay something less than you are going to pay in Texas, right? But the fluctuation according to location and even stores in the same city can have different cost amounts for the exact same items. It's basically surge pricing. Kind of like a rideshare platform. Why is sometimes the Uber and Lyft 10 times more than what it's supposed to be, but they're for burgers? I'm not saying it's a good or bad thing. It's using technology. It's using data. But if, and I say this because this is what I do, whatever industry you, my dear listener, you're in, you cannot ignore what is going on in the world of technology. You may be doing this too. If a company as big as Amazon and as big as McDonald's are using, and every single airline, when you buy a ticket, if they're using algorithms to figure out, you know what, it may be, if somebody's up at 3 a.m. and they buy something, they may find a cheaper plane ticket than they will at probably 4 p.m. And McDonald's says that franchisees are free to set their own prices. It could be true. But I think there was a corporate document that Reuters found out that shows McDonald's tracks adherence to the platform. And they note every deviation from the algorithm's price recommendations. If I owned a business, and I'm going to say this honestly, if I owned a business that sold something, that sold widgets, that sold something like that, I'm turning to every type of tool that I could use. We didn't know what search engine optimization was. If you're not optimizing your website and using keywords like that, you're losing. And if you're not using AI, and I found this out more and more, I mean, from the car industry to the restaurant industry to the beverage industry, you're losing. And I guess now when it comes to pricing. By the way, I have not walked into a McDonald's in, I can't even tell you. I have 3 boys. The youngest is 26. None of them really love McDonald's. I don't know. If I've walked into a McDonald's in 10 to 15 years online, I don't even know. But anyway, I'm scouring this article right now. There's a Connecticut franchisee suggesting that they should charge, are you ready for this? $18 for a Big Mac. $18 for a Big Mac. But I guess, my friends, you do get 2 all beef patties, special sauce, lettuce, cheese, pickles, onions on that yummy sesame seed bun. You see, that's how far marketing can go. $18. Now, this was maybe a few years ago. It went viral, led to a lawsuit that the store owner alleged that the brand tried to push him out of the franchisee. Whatever. The case is still ongoing. But apparently, we as a public seem to tolerate this type of thing when it comes to things like ride-sharing platforms. I mean, if you need to get from A to point A to B and you're somewhere, here's what I do. I always open my Uber app. I always open my Lyft app. And I will tell you what, more than half the time, I usually take Lyft. Lyft, for some reason, is a little bit cheaper. I have just, that's just me anecdotally, personally finding out. This is not an endorsement. That's why I use all three or four different AI LLMs to actually, you know, look at things. I try until I stick with something. Walmart recently unveiled a plan to mandate digital price labels. Look, price labels that can change. You know what's funny? And I'll end it on this. I don't go to Whole Foods a lot. I live in walking distance from a Whole Foods, though. But I don't go to Whole Foods. Was built, this particular Whole Foods was built 12, 13 years ago. And I walked in and I saw something, because I am a grocery shopper. I love grocery stores. I love walking in HEB, and I love, you know, the Kroger's and everything. There's stickers, price label stickers. Now, you could print out as many stickers as you could. Okay, if you go to an HEB, they have physical stickers. And this product is stuck, here's the product right under the shelf. It's a physical sticker and it's got their color on it, which is what, red and yellow. And it says, this product is this. Now, it can change relatively quickly, and you go to the front office and then you have to print out a new sticker. You got to give it to some kid. This kid goes to the certain aisle. He pulls off the old sticker, puts the new sticker, all the same while the computers and the machinery, they've got to actually update the price. I walked into this Whole Foods and I've noticed something. And I don't know how long Whole Foods had it, but again, this is 12 plus years ago. They had these digital price tags, which they still do on every product. I go to the milk aisle, I go to this, and they were LCD, little digital price tags. The first thing I thought, and I'm one to say, hey, this is pretty cool. Hey, they can save paper. They don't need to print out an actual price tag anymore. The first thing that came to mind is, holy goodness. These guys and gals can change the price of an item in a snap of a finger. All they need to do is put it in the system, go in their little computer system and say, I need to change this price from A, I need to change this price to Z, and it pops up right there on the thing. That's technology. That's technology. And I'm not ragging on McDonald's alone. I look at KFC and Taco Bell, yum brands. They're developing AI platforms for everything. A dynamic drive-through menu that changes based on the car approaching the window. They know maybe if you've got a minivan, the odds are you're a family person. You got some kids in there. Maybe they're going to push the family meals. They're smart. But you know what? They're making money. Is this what you do? Taking a break right now on the Michael Garfield Program. 346-298-3926. Give me a story. Have you ever seen a price change in front of your eyes, gas station, whatever? What do you do? Is this the future? I know you don't love it unless the price goes down. But in many cases, it doesn't. Talk to me here on the High Tech Touch.
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0: 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You can do that, or your favorite radio station. I saw this. Somebody actually sent me, one of my longtime listeners who knows probably too much about me, Hey, Garf, what are your thoughts on the remake that Amazon's coming out with the movie Cherry, knowing your love of scary horror movies? Okay, that's not funny. That is not funny because I do not like scary movies whatsoever. I don't like a funny scary movie. Isn't there a series of scary movies that's actually a comedy or something? I'm not a scary movie guy. Will not, no matter what, see it. And I'm going to tell you why. It goes back to one movie. The scariest movie I personally have ever seen. Made in 1974. And obviously, I did not go see it in the movie theater. I believe it or not, it was like on the ABC Sunday night movies when I was a kid. And so probably when I was 10, 11, 12 years old. Can't believe my parents actually let me watch it. But the movie was Stephen King's, the book, Carrie. And it was Sissy Spacek, John Travolta. It was about this teenager. And I kind of forgot, was she possessed by the devil? But she was in high school. All the her friends made fun of her. And at the end, she freaked out at the, was it the homecoming or the prom? And they played a prank on her. And then pig's blood fell on her. And they were laughing at her. And all of a sudden, she freaked out and she... In her mind, she killed everybody in the building, almost everybody in the building, with a fire. The scariest moment in the history of film, modern film or old film. I'm just watching and I'm hanging in the movie right now. I'm a kid. And it's the end of the scene. And the last scene where her best friend, I forgot, Amy, somebody, whoever the actress's name, and you know where I'm going with this, goes to pay respect, or maybe was it even a dream, at because Carrie, the crazy girl, it says he expects that she died too, goes to Carrie's grave. She bends down to put flowers on the grave, and a freaking hand comes out of the grave and grabs her friend's hand who is putting flowers down there. My heart stopped, and I may have been 10. If there was a cardiologist for kids, I needed it. I have never gotten over that moment 50 years ago, maybe. And I forgot. That's why I want to say it. So what did I do? I end up marrying a girl named Carrie. Spelled the exact same way. It was not even funny. We're no longer married, but that's not the point. Anyway, long story short, apparently they're making there's a remake. Does this movie need to be remade? Does this, if there's some place, there's some things that should be remade. Actually, there's not a lot of things that should be remade. Who would remake this? Why would they remake it? And it's going to be on Amazon. And I don't even know when it comes out. I don't care when it comes out. If the Amazon calls me and says, hey, Michael, listen, I would like you to do some endorsements, that I would not do it. Absolutely not. Not going to do it. Only thing good about that movie is the director, Brian De Palma. One of the, I love Brian De Palma. Scarface, a number of different things. I ain't watching it yet. But anyway, there's my movie update. And I, by the way, I don't plan on saying Digger, by the way. A few minutes over here, and I want to talk about this. I want to talk about cars. I did a lot of media this week about what happened with the Trump administration, what they did earlier this week, releasing new fuel economy standards that relax regulatory requirements for automakers for gas-powered cars. And this is announced going against the fact that we still have a war going on, our oil prices are soaring, the proposal of Strait of Hormuz probably was rejected again. And I need to explain this thing because I cover the automobile industry. I test drive cars every single week. Thank you for listening to my this show and also the podcast where I will review good or bad cars. Let me tell you what's happening. Years and years ago, maybe it was the Biden administration, they wanted to make all automakers more fuel efficient vehicles. And so right now, think about it. How many miles per gallon does your vehicle get? If you've got a big old mama SUV, I mean, you're going to get 14, 15, 16 miles per gallon if you're lucky. An average, maybe you're going to get 19, you're going to get 20. Well, years ago, they said, hey, we want to get 50 miles per gallon. We like that. We as consumers like that, 50 miles per gallon. Oil companies, not so much. They want you to buy gas. So the standard was, it was set several years ago, it was going to be 50.4 miles per gallon by 2031. Under the rules, not mandated though, they were just rules, placed by the Biden administration. So by 2031, projected they wanted automakers 50.4. Trump did not like that, so he set a new one. So right now, the new standard is going to be about 35 miles per gallon by 2031. 35 miles per gallon. So what it means here, let me give you some rationale. The Transportation Secretary, Sean Duffy, of course, offered some rationale, said that the looser standards remove costly electric vehicle mandates and lower the average upfront price of a new car. My research is this. It may slightly lower the price of a new car, maybe by $1,000, maybe by $2,000. I don't know when. But in the long term, we're still going to be paying more for gas over the life of the car because we're going to keep these cars allegedly longer. Groups like the Alliance for Automotive Innovation, they support the change. Environmental organizations and energy economists argue that less efficient gas vehicles will cause consumers to spend more money at the gas pump over time, which is kind of the side that I'm on. That's true. I don't know what side you're on. You don't need to call in for this thing. I just want to let you know that, again, as a dude who really doesn't cover politics, obviously politics has to evolve with so many rules, so many laws, so many everything. This was interesting. But it is, the takeaway is this. This is a shot on electric vehicles. And I think automakers in the United States who really have not had a ton of luck selling EVs, which only make up about 5 to 7% of sales right now, they're kind of happy that they're not mandated to make EVs. Because years ago, it's like, oh, it's so, from GM to everyone, one of these, you know, everything from Stellantis, we need to stop. We're going to stop making EVs. There's no more gas, but we're going to start making EVs. There's no more gas powered things. And they weren't selling. Now, this does it. Is this a Trump taking a shot directly at Elon Musk? I don't know. Teslas and EVs, Teslas have about 117 miles per gallon equivalency right now. 117. Now, electricity is not free too. But what this does, again, my, just before I get out of here for this first hour, they just conceded. The United States just conceded to China a win with electric vehicles. I'm not the biggest EV fan. I'm not standing up for EVs. But this is something, obviously, we're going to take a hit. Is this going to be repealed, obviously, when we have a new regime and administration? I don't know. There's my political or semi-political thoughts of the day. But if anybody did not understand what happened with this new fuel economy standards, that is what's going on. When we come back on the other side, we've got a number of things, including the pros and cons of buying and owning a foldable phone, good or bad. Stand by for a few minutes. I'll let you know. Michael Garfield.
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5: 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Prime memberships do cost $139 a year, but provide access to steep discounts and limited-time price cuts. Gas prices should be falling a bit over the weekend, AAA putting the national average for a gallon of regular just around $4.39. Drivers in California continue paying the highest prices at roughly $6.40 a gallon. Also in California, Lyft agreeing to pay $272.5 million in a California driver misclassification lawsuit. Daniel Martindale with more.
1: It's the largest wage and hour settlement in state history. It settles a lawsuit claiming Lyft misclassified drivers as independent contractors. Drivers say that made them lose wage and workplace protections required under state law. 87% of the total settlement will go directly to drivers. The cities of San Francisco, San Diego, and Los Angeles were part of the case, which originated in Alameda County. California voters approved Prop 22 in 2020. It created a separate classification framework for app-based drivers who meet specified criteria.
5: And a record low number of people say college education is, quote, very important as higher education continues to lose the public's trust. Less than a third of Americans say a college education is very important, down 4 percentage points from last year. The previous low was in 1978. And in 2013, a majority said college was very important, with 7 in 10 Americans saying so. And Americans did spend more than $160 billion using buy now, pay later plans last year, according to research from Federal Reserve economist Tammy Trujillo breaks it down.
6: Experts say these plans are being used more and more for everyday expenses, everything including groceries, bills, transportation, and even rent. Pay in 4 plans accounted for about half of that spending, with use of those plans up nearly 80% since 2023. Financial experts warn consumers to read the fine print, understand how missed payments could affect their credit, and avoid taking on multiple plans they can't afford.
5: I'm Monica Nelson with your consumer and business news.
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9: White victim, female, pretty, wealthy.
8: A white woman's murder shocks the city. A black man from the projects comes forward with information about the case.
10: He says the police are his friends.
8: But out of nowhere, he goes from star witness to prime suspect.
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8: 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Lee Harris is sentenced to 90 years.
11: I get 90 years for killing somebody I have never seen.
8: Behind bars, Lee finds an unlikely ally in his cellie, Robert. The pair are like chalk and cheese. There's no way their paths would ever cross on the outside. But as a fellow inmate, Robert sees through the lies and vows to do the unthinkable. Clear Lee's name.
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22: On the night before Halloween in 1975, 15-year-old Martha Moxley was murdered in the Tony Bellhaven neighborhood of Greenwich, Connecticut. She was rich and beautiful and loved by all who knew her. For decades, despite intense media scrutiny, police failed to make an arrest. In 2000, 25 years after Martha's murder, her one-time neighbor, Michael Skakel, was arrested. He'd been 15, like her, at the time of the crime. He was also a cousin of the Kennedys.
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22: 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I read the articles. 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He beat her to death with a golf club. I knew it. And if you followed the case like I did, I bet you knew it too. My name is Andrew Goldman. I've been a journalist for 30 years. I got involved in this case in 2015. But here's the thing. 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
7: The 13-year-old daughter of actor Chad Lowe and Kim Painter took her own life. The L.A. County Medical Examiner has ruled the cause of death for Fiona Lowe a suicide. The Lowe family's initial statement following Fiona's death Tuesday, asking anyone who's struggling with mental health to reach out to the 988 Suicide and Crisis Lifeline. Fiona was the second of Lowe and Painter's daughters. She leaves behind an older sister, Mabel, a younger sister, Nixie, along with her uncle, actor Rob Lowe, her grandfather, Chuck Lowe, among the family paying tribute on social media, other statements remembering her as a loving young girl who was smart, creative, and loved to dance. Verity looking to get off to a big start at the box office. The film that stars Anne Hathaway and is an adaptation of a Colleen Hoover novel, projected to make between $30 and $35 million in its debut. Meantime, Digger, starring Tom Cruise, expected to make an underwhelming $12 to $15 million in its first weekend in theaters. Saturday Night Live returning for round two of its 52nd season with another night of big names. Dakota Johnson, who previously hosted SNL in 2015 and again in 2020, returning to the set. Along with a 50 Shades of Grey star, the show featuring Baltimore hardcore band Turnstile as the musical guest. And Billy Crystal's new one-man show, now in previews on Broadway.
6: The Tony and Emmy Award winner is returning to Broadway with 860. The show is set in the aftermath of the Palisades fires in Southern California that took his home, and many others. I'm Darielle Albinger.
7: That's Entertainment. I'm Jennifer Polsoni.
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1: The different color noises, white noise, brown noise, pink noise. Brown noise is deeper, has lower frequencies, it's got more bass, minimalizes that higher frequency. Mm-hmm. And I didn't really know this, but apparently you can liken some of these to sounds in nature. And apparently brown noise is more akin to like a river rapid or a heavy rainfall or thunder.
2: Because there's also white noise and pink noise, you think brown noise is just named after the color brown. Wrong. There was a scientist named Robert Brown from Scotland.
1: White noise is used, aside from just sleeping, a lot of times with like noise-canceling headphones and stuff, mm-hmm. masking other sounds.
2: Pink noise is a little different. It's kind of like the compromise between white noise and brown noise.
1: As far as which one is best for sleep, there have been some very middling studies over the years. But at Oxford in 2017, they said that they fell asleep 40% faster listening to white noise, but their overall sleep was about the same.
2: Okay.
1: There was a study in 2017 from Northwestern of 13 older adults, and they said pink noise provided deeper sleep overall and improved ability to recall words.
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4: Ever thought about dropping the phone, the computer, getting off the grid, leaving the stress behind? Well, in sunny California, Chris Smith sure did. Chris was cashing out of the successful ad company he created with his business partner, Ed Shin. Now, Ed is a father, a family man, a deacon in his church. The company had been making Ed and Chris $1 million richer every month. Well, in theory. One of those partners took a lot of the money to Las Vegas, and it never came back.
5: Ruthless, diabolical greed to the extreme. I mean, that's really what this boils down to.
9: Got to the point where we needed some answers. 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
5: 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We've got blood on the chairs. We've got blood on the ceiling. We've got blood on the walls.
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11: For a missing air ambulance continues. On Jack Callahan, Fox News. Crews have found a debris field in the ocean off Nantucket. An air ambulance carrying six people vanished over the Atlantic early yesterday morning. The Canadian registered Gulfstream airplane was flying from Bermuda to Boston early yesterday morning with four crew members and two passengers aboard. Pilot reported electrical problems and declared an emergency, with air traffic control audio indicating the plane may have coming in blind as a storm approached. Flight tracking data shows the jet dropped sharply from about 24,000 feet to 10,000 feet before contact was lost. Coast Guard says it's continuing its search. The investigation continues into the thwarted hijacking of a Fly Dubai flight last week. Fox's Trey Yingst in Tel Aviv with the latest.
12: AP has named Hammam al-Hammami as the main suspect and says that he reportedly used an axe that may have already been inside the cockpit to carry out this attack. The Omani national had been banned from flying in Oman due to his extremist views. Questions remain about the vetting process that allowed him to be hired by Fly Dubai and co-pilot a flight to Israel. At this point, no additional links have been disclosed to foreign governments, including Iran, despite President Trump discussing possible ties. Here in Israel, the captain of the flight, who avoided disaster, helping to save the lives of more than 170 people, is being hailed as a hero.
11: Officials also claimed the United Arab Emirates had shared a list of passengers and crew with Israel before the flight took off, but Israeli officials say that didn't raise any concerns with them. Longtime chef at the iconic Nobu restaurant in Malibu is dead after a teenage driver allegedly slammed into his parked car on the Pacific Coast Highway. Authorities say 51-year-old Rio Ochimilla was killed Saturday morning when a Range Rover driven by a 16-year-old boy crashed into his vehicle. Investigators say the teen appeared to be speeding, but drugs and alcohol are not believed to be a factor. 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

0: a teenage girl's skirt before evading officers. Arlington police say an adult male attempted to angle a video recording device to film a teenage girl at a store in the city. The suspect attempted to record up the victim's skirt with a device in a bag he was carrying before a woman noticed the camera and alerted store staff. The state is also preparing to build new juvenile detention facilities. The two facilities come at a combined cost of around $300 million. One will be built in Brazoria County and another in Ellis County. I'm Ethan Buchanan.
1: 6:30 a.m. Your alarm goes off. 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
15: Halfway through the show, which means we're halfway to happy hour. Happy first weekend of October. Let's hope rain going across the country, certainly in the state of Texas where we reside, where we are heard terrestrially on radio stations like KPRC 950 AM in Houston. We have got Talk Radio 1190 in Big D Dallas. WOAI, Big Stick in San Antonio. If you're listening on iHeartRadio, we do thank you. Michael is the name. Talked about a number of things last week. Remember, I am your consumer technology. No, I'm not your consumer lifestyle guy. Not just technology. I talk and review cars, driving a really unbelievable car. Really. If you want to review real quickly, stand by of a Buick Envista. Tell you what.

0: very pleased with that. So I'll do that before now and the end of the hour. Upsides and downsides of owning and buying things, privacy when it comes to smart glasses, and almost at holiday gift shopping season, which you're allowed to talk to me. It is a radio show. You can call 346-298-3926. A few weeks, we are going to have the debut on sale of Amazon's very first foldable phone. It is called the Amazon. It's called the iPhone Duo. All right. Apple, as of now, welcome to the club. Google, Samsung, Huawei. I mean, I can go on and on. Motorola. The big name manufacturers, they now all offer foldable phones. And I think people are growing more curious about them. The category is not big. It is about 2% of the entire smartphone market. 2%. Now, it's going to grow because people are going to freak out going, oh my goodness, I can't believe Apple just created this thing. How do they take a phone that folds up with the glass and everything? I've said this before, and I try not to rag on Apple, but here's the thing. Foldable phones from Samsung, at least, have been out for 7 years, okay? The first ones weren't the greatest ones, but now they're pretty strong and solid. The question I'm going to go to right now, what are the pros, what are the cons of using a foldable phone? Do you want to spend $2,000 plus on a device? Why have phones may be one of the only, well, and cars too. Phones are one of the few pieces of technology that have actually escalated greatly in price. You know, I mean, TVs have come down, laptops have come down, desktops have come down in the 25 years I've been doing the show, but not phones. All right. Foldable phones. And I'm not talking you out of the Apple phone. I'm not talking out of the Samsung foldable phone, whatever. But I just want to give you some pros and cons. First time I saw 7 years ago a foldable phone. Samsung kind enough to send me the phone back then. It's a wow factor. Hey, this is pretty cool. I like the display size. It's a pro. You can flip it. There's several versions. You can fold it out like a book. You can flip it up like the old clamshell phone. So the form factor is relatively small, but now you could fold it and flip it, and the display size comes pretty good. A lot of flexibility when it comes to uses. Hey, you unfold a phone and start streaming some TV, and you can kind of like, you know, set it up. It stands on itself because of the kind of the crease. You got a little miniature TV. You can watch some great football games because the screen is a little bigger. You can multitask. You can have a lot of apps open at the same time. So those are the things that to me are the wow factors that are pretty cool. But how about the cons? Oh, Con Air. Okay. For all the versatility, I want you to consider, should you be getting a foldable phone, some downsides. Number one, it's the mechanical durability, the dust and liquid resiliency. This was a problem with the very, very first. It was the Samsung Galaxy Fold, the book style that went left to right. The hinge. It's not easy, at least initially, creating, in the beginning, somebody had to create it, a folding piece of glass. And the hinge is, it's a work of genius. It really is. But at some point, I remember the hinges, on version one, the hinges broke, dust could get inside. Listen, it's been 7 years, and they're getting better. I have not, and probably will not ever, check the hinge durability or even hold an Apple Duo, but the iPhone Duo, but that's one. The display is a little different. Because this display is foldable, it doesn't have, many of them don't have a protective lens like your regular phone, which means it's prone to scratches. The bulk and the weight. If I had to give, I'm going to give you the top two things that would hold me, and I say me for what I use and what I want a smartphone for. Number one, the bulk and the weight. I like form factor. I want a relatively small phone. I want a light phone, okay? The first, these foldables, they're like a sandwich. They're two phones onto one. I've always preferred the flip phone. I want something to fit in my front pocket, and I don't want it to be big and heavy. These new phones can be big and can be heavy just because they're physics. They open up. But the biggest one to me maybe is the camera quality. All right. One of the reasons, and I talked about this last week, I think the Apple Duo. This is version one of Apple's, the iPhone foldable. There's only two camera lenses versus three camera lenses on the current higher-end iPhone 17 and iPhone 18s. They're sacrificing something. And for $2,000 plus, to sacrifice camera is absolutely absurd. Now, if you say to yourself, well, I really don't need the camera. It's not that big of a deal with the camera quality, whatever, whatever, whatever. Fine. I use, and if I have to think of my most used app on a phone, number one, probably texting. But number two is my camera. And don't kid yourself. A camera is an app. A text is an app. The phone itself is an app. Think of it, you're not carrying a smartphone. You're carrying a pocket-sized computer. Everything that you touch and look at, all those little icons, they're all apps, including the phone. But the camera to me is number one. And the camera quality, you're going to generally have to sacrifice that thing, right? A lot of the apps also may not even be optimized. I remember I had one of the Samsung flip phones, version 2 or 3. There was a number of apps that they weren't optimized. They look weird. They didn't work on the thing. And then again, you've got the repair and the replacement cost. Folding devices, they're tested, yes, for folding resilience, the number of folds they can support. But there's no current model that lasts forever. Some of the creases may actually, you start seeing these things. And then there's the IP. IP meaning the IP rating, the ingress protection. That's the IP number, IP64 for the dust and for the water and whatever. I'll end it right here. Should you buy a folding phone? I want you to consider what I just talked about in this segment. Should you buy a folding phone? Well, it comes down to what you want from your phone. If you need a bigger display for reading, work, multitasking. If you don't mind paying for a premium, well, maybe the category as of right now, 7 years later, has become mature enough for your daily usage phone. But if you're rough on your devices, if you rely on apps that don't support folding screens, if you need better camera, or if you're very price conscious, and I think I just described me and everything there, a traditional smartphone at right now is going to remain your best bet. Until these foldables close the gap. Does that make sense? This is why you listen to me. Coming back, Michael Garfield. Still got a lot of things more. I got a question about, Michael, should I buy a Wi-Fi extender or get another type? Because my Wi-Fi signal is not what it used to be. And also, is leaving your VPN, your virtual private network, on all the time? Is that a good thing? I will attempt to answer those right here on the High Tech Texan Show.
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0: As we do continue our fun show, Michael Garfield, reminding you that is my name. I got 40 more minutes left like that. And there's 40 more minutes left in this particular show, this first weekend of October. But we are 2 weeks away from Florida stone crab season at Trulux. And at the end of the day, isn't that what's all that matters? Certainly this month. Well, there's football also. And there's Halloween also. But Florida stone crab season, they are coming. We're just going to call it Saturday, October 17th. There are 7 locations of Trulux in this great state of Texas. I have been to, I think, almost all of them, 2 in Houston area, 2 in Austin, and 3 up in the Dallas area. I would highly recommend you to go. I was just eating there earlier this week on Friday, had a lunch. Funny thing is, you think about Trulox, it's such a great dinner place. It's such a happy hour place. Some locations, they have their pianos and everything. Do not sleep on their lunches, too. Lunches are so good. The ones I go to, specifically in Houston, a little bit more, they're gorgeous. The one in the Woodlands area, Hughes Landing, looks out on the water. One right outside the Galleria, Carrie Greider, great managing partner. They're good stuff. Wherever you go, go to a Trulox special occasion. But Florida stone crab season, they fly these things in daily from, guess where? Florida. And they are so good. You get the small, you get the medium, the large. They are juicy. And then you dip them in this kind of like, what is it? It's like a mustard remoulade sauce. Oh, it is so good, people. And if you don't like that, oh, by the way, they have steaks too. Check it out. It is Trulox.com. And if you go in, especially the ones in Houston, tell them you heard it. Garfield guy, does he really eat here? And they're going to like, oh God, we're sick of this guy. He's here all the time. They haven't even named a drink after me. They got great drinks too. As we do continue what we call the high-tech text and show. Got a question and answer. If you have something during the week, you can always hit me up, michaelgarfield@iheartmedia.com. Somebody wrote, Michael, hey, listen, my Wi-Fi has been on and off on the fritz for a while. Should I consider getting these extenders that can extend the signal, or should I just start over again because my Wi-Fi router is actually several years old and I hear something you talk about mesh networks? What do you think? Very good question. I'm in the same boat. I've had my Wi-Fi mesh network for 6 years, 7 years, one particular thing. It seems like it's slowing down and dying. But let me ask you, I'll answer this about as plainly as I can. A Wi-Fi extender, to me, I don't think they are worth buying right now where we are in 2026. You have a Wi-Fi router. It's in one part of your office, one part of your home. Okay. Now, sometimes these signals are having a very hard time going through brick walls, upstairs, downstairs. And so what do you do? Well, you can get these extenders. And a Wi-Fi extender, it's something you can plug into a regular old outlet. It's just an electricity outlet anywhere you're on your home. And it's generally the cheapest fix for rooms that normally can't pick up a strong Wi-Fi connection from your router. They're common. They're easy to set up. But the catch is that an extender can't magically create a strong signal out of a weak one. So there's some compromise over here. Even some of the better, the higher priced Wi-Fi range extenders, they trade speed for distance. So before you buy anything, check your existing router first. There's a lot of new routers that are very capable than you might realize. Make sure it's as close to the center of your home as possible. Don't put it in a cabinet like mine is in my closet. Anything that could block a signal. If you have an old router, an upgrade probably to a new router is going to do much better than an actual extender. If you're dealing with thick walls, concrete, if you have an exterior office with no Wi-Fi, a good mesh Wi-Fi system can give you some broader coverage. Now, a basic mesh, let me explain this, a basic mesh setup uses a strategically placed router with a few of these what's called satellite nodes, and they're installed throughout your home. It sounds like extenders, but it's not the same because a mesh network is designed to work together under one single network name. We call these things SSIDs. So your devices automatically connect to the strongest node as you move around the house. Now, a Wi-Fi extender, yeah, they use the same SSID, but it kind of results in your devices bouncing back and forth between connecting to the router and the extender, the router to the extender. It's kind of like how cell phone signals work. You know, cell phones hand off. If you're driving anywhere down a highway, you're connected to a cell phone tower. And every few miles, your call and your network is being switched to the next cell phone tower, then the next cell phone tower. And sometimes they're not always reliable. So that is really the difference. Where should you place the extenders? Well, the worst place to stick a Wi-Fi extender is in a dead zone. If you do have to go with an extender. Now, extender can't repeat something it's not receiving in the first place. So it needs a good signal from the router. It can pass along. If an extender is receiving, let's just say, 40% signal strength from your router, a 100% connection to that repeater is still pretty weak, if that makes sense. Extenders, I will tell you this, they are relatively small. They do have an advantage in placement and flexibility. You can plug them into an outlet and probably people won't even see them. They won't even know they're there. But Wi-Fi's kryptonite, if you will, is basically every single thing except clean open air. I mean, they can be blocked by many things. Don't place extenders behind TVs or mirrors or cabinets. No metal objects and no surfaces. And if you can, line of sight, baby, it's the best. So if the router is in the living room, in the hallway, and it's visible from the router, place the extender in a hallway outlet so it can better cover some of the adjacent rooms, if that makes sense. And if you really need to improve a signal in a very single room, and you have a good place to plug it in, yes, an extender probably could do the job. Me, I would look at mesh networks. There's a number of different manufacturers. I have used one called Amplify. It's a little outdated. I have an older one, I will tell you that. But a mesh network, again, it comes in kind of a little package. It comes with a router and it comes with a few little repeaters, if you will. And you may want to get these. They're probably anywhere between $200 to $350. Netgear makes one called Orbi. Amazon even has their own called Eero, E-E-R-O. TP-Link, always pretty solid. They have one, I think it's called Deco. Depending on how much you want to cover. I mean, some systems, they do go up to $600-$700, but that's going to cover an entire mansion. And I don't know if you have a mansion. And if you do have a mansion, why don't you invite me over? I'm more than happy to install your Wi-Fi and I'll probably just move in if that's okay. So do some research when it comes to your home size and square feet, the speed of your internet, and then your budget. And then you can go, if you have a specific one, if you want to call me, send me an email. I'm more than happy to talk you off the ledge. So there you go. The difference between extenders, I probably would not even go with extender. Upgrade yourself to a mesh network system. And hopefully life is good. All right. We're going to come back. Bottom of the hour. Time to actually review and talk about a little cars. What's Michael driving this week? A phenomenal car that I actually would consider buying and paying cash for. Which doesn't happen all the time. Stand by. It's the High Tech Tech.
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0: Bottom of the hour right here. It is Michael Garfield, less than 30 minutes to go. Happy early October, wherever you are listening. Again, your consumer lifestyle guy. I am more than happy to talk to you about phones and Wi-Fi and TVs, but I can also tell you where to travel, what to drink, what to eat, what to wear, where to party, and anything. So again, the point is I know a little about a lot. Does that make sense? But I do know a little bit more than you think I do when it comes to cars. 15 years I have been reviewing cars, trucks, EVs, almost every type of vehicle. I don't even own a vehicle. It's a true story. I don't own a vehicle. Every week I get a car to test drive for 1 week. Not from a dealership. No, it is from the manufacturers itself. And I give a review. And if you want to actually listen and go over all the reviews that I've done to really kind of help you decide, should I get this? Should I not get this? Go on iHeartRadio, go on Spotify, go on Apple, I believe, and look at High Tech Texan. Spell the whole thing out, and you can hear the podcast where I actually, you know, I do the review here on my radio show, and then we pull it off, and then we put it directly onto the podcast. But it is time of the show where we actually start yapping to give you my opinion about what's Michael driving this week.
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0: It is the High Tech Auto Report, and here's what we got for you right now this week. I was in a phenomenal, a head turner, because very few people have seen these things, and it's not that exclusive, and it is not that expensive, which is one of the reasons why I really, really enjoy it. People, I was rolling in the 2026 Buick Envista. Envista. Envista. Let's do it that way. You've heard of Buick. Not your father, Buick, or whatever that. Have you ever seen, be true to yourself. You know what Envista is? Why don't you go look it up? Buick Envista. It's not your grandfather's Buick. And I know that is an old advertising slogan, and I'm sure the Buick people do not like that. But what I was driving in might be one of the more interesting little SUVs in the road right now. It is small. It is stylish. It is affordable. It's got attitude just for looking at this thing to keep things interesting. The first thing you notice is the first thing that I noticed when they rolled it up to my house to test drive this thing for a week. It's the styling. Now, particularly, I'm in the sport touring mode, which I don't think you can get higher than that. This thing has got a lot of stuff built in. The sport touring has gloss black wheels, black mirror caps, black exterior accents, and a sportier grille than the normal Buick Envista. There's a sloping, kind of almost coupe-like roofline, and it really looks considerably more expensive than it actually is, and I'll get to the price. Let's talk about under the hood. Walk around, open the hood up. You're going to get a 1.2-liter turbocharged three-cylinder engine. Biggest engine in the world? Nope, absolutely not. But it's not the biggest vehicle in the world, so you don't need anything that big underneath it. It's going to give you about 137 horsepower. I don't like numbers relatively that low when it comes to horses. But as a 6-speed automatic, and I had absolutely no problems getting that thing on the highway when I punched on the gas pedal. Okay, is it a rocket ship? Absolutely not. But around town, it's got a little turbo engine, and it feels very preppy. I didn't do it, but 0 to 60, maybe about 9 seconds. Fast? Absolutely not. I may be able to run faster. Highway passing, maybe, you know, you have to do a little planning. But if you want to commute, and if you want an everyday drive, that's enough power to get the job done, that's what you need. One of the things I really liked also, it's relatively light. It's very, very easy to maneuver. So it makes it very nice for city driving, very nice for parking lot gymnastics, pulling in and out of spots, don't worry about parking anywhere. Going into garages, you know, with low clearance. Steering, very responsive, and the body roll, capable cornering, everything you know. It's not a sports car. You're not going to take it to the track. But it's very balanced for everything that you're doing every day. Now, open up the door. Let's get inside. I like talking about the inside more than the outside. Why? Because we spend every freaking bit of our time inside a vehicle. Well, unless you need to, you know, play around or wash it or repair it or something. No, but the interior is where we spend most all of our time. Buick does a very good job making this little tiny crossover feel very upscale. I'll start with the seating. Leatherette, so it's not real, but the leatherette seating. The steering wheel, it's like a racing steering wheel. It's got a flat bottom steering wheel. And there's seating for five. If you want to fold down that back seat, and it's a hatchback, by the way, it's a 40-60 split folding rear seat. And the cabin is really roomy for a relatively small vehicle. It's four doors, by the way. But the sloping roof looks very cool. And that's this is probably the third time I've been in one over the past 2 years or so. I didn't know what it was the first time it rolled up. It was a looker. And this is where Buick is, I think, tries to separate the Invista from every other economy crossover. It looks and it feels more premium without this premium price tag. 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So it's good. Fuel economy. Do you know how much the price of gas is? Yes, you do. Do you know how much the cost of gas probably can go up soon? You probably do. Right now, the 2026 Invista rated at about 28 miles per gallon in the city, 32 on the highway, so it's got a 30 miles combined. Not bad. That's pretty respectable for a non-hybrid crossover. Now, I'll tell you this. What else is out there to drive? Because I always compare, hey, if you're looking at this and you like it, but you want to look at something else, what do we got? So the Invista lives in what I call a very crowded neighborhood, something similar. You're looking at vehicles maybe like the Chevy Trax. Mazda's got the CX-30, Honda HR-V, the Hyundai Kona, the Kia Seltos, maybe the Toyota Corolla Cross, but the Volkswagen Taos. To me, I think the Chevy Trax is very close because it's related mechanically, because obviously Chevy, Buick, GM's all one company. Bottom line, this, and again, is the 2026 Buick Invista Sport Touring. It's not about the horsepower. It's not about ripping off stoplights. It's about getting a stylish, comfortable, tech-loaded little SUV without spending the luxury SUV money. And when I say money, it's time. How much is this? The way I drove it, the way it was delivered to me, as I'm looking at the Moroni, everything that I just said, included in the Sport Touring, $32,000. I want you to think about that. When the average price of a vehicle right now is $50,000, and you don't even need to get this thing that loaded. So $32,000. Hell, you know, you could probably start $29,000, $30,000, $31,000. That is not bad at all. It's basically the Buick for someone who wants the Buick badge, but doesn't want to drive something that looks like it belongs to the parents. And I think that's what Buick was trying to make with the point of coming with this thing. There you go. Thoughts on this? I do it every single week. Give me a shout, michael@hightechtexan.com. If you go back and you listen to all of the reviews that I've done over the 15 years, 1,000-plus cars, and you haven't found something or heard something that you're thinking about buying, pop me an email. I can call and try to request this from the one or two companies who do provide me with these cars, these vehicles, directly from the manufacturer. Again, I do not know any dealerships. I'm not going to say, and this is where you can trust me. Don't go into a dealership and say, hey, Michael told me. They're like, okay, I know who Garfield is. We trust him, but I don't endorse dealerships. It would be nice, but I don't. I have ragged on cars and I've loved on cars, and I'm actually loving on this one. This is the 2026 Buick Invista Sport Touring. Let me know if you get it. Take a picture. Pick me up. Take me to lunch, because it's a solid freaking ride. One more segment before we get out of here this weekend. Don't go anywhere. It is Michael Garth on All Over iHeartRadio.
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0: Final segment in this weekend, first weekend of October, of the High Tech Texan Show. Michael Garfield did cover a little technology. I just gave you a long review, a glorious review of what Michael's driving this week. It was the 2026 Buick Envista. Absolutely recommend that, but I'm not going to go tell you where to get it because that's not what I do. I just review cars and that's it. A few more minutes. I'm not going to give out the phone number. You do know how to get hold of me during the week, michael@hightechtexan.com. And however you are listening via on air, Dallas, Houston, which may be actually on stream because it's the morning and we're listening to a football game over the air. San Antonio, thank you, michael@hightechtexan.com. We could not do the show without our big partners and sponsors, a few of which is Govee. Did I talk about Govee? G-O-V-E-E. This is the company that actually will light up your home. These are smart lights for your home. It is Clark Griswold on steroids. G-O-V-E-E. I was in Home Depot the other day, and they actually do sell these. And there's a ton of them. And they're LED lights, and they're color wheels. You could permanently keep these up on your home year round, and it comes with an app, and you could change the color. So it's not just a Christmas thing. You know, house lights are just generally for Christmas, but now you can light it up for July 4th, birthdays, Turkey Day. You got a football game. You can have burnt orange for your horns. And yes, for you Texas Aggies, there is maroon. Matter of fact, Govee is the official smart home lighting partner of Kyle Field in College Station. Now, if you do go to an Aggie game and you see the lights light up and everything, Govee is the company that installed that. And Govee was nice enough to actually send me the official Texas A&M lighting kit. I have yet to put it up in my home because I need to make sure that the lights can change sometimes on and off because, you know, maroon is it's a decent color, but I may have some other ones that I'd light up. But you really should go check it out at Govee, okay? Govee, govee.com/Aggie. That's right. I'm even going to say it because that's going to get you to a specific spot. And you can buy them right online. But now's the time to do it. It is early October. Several months you can keep these things out, but several years, forever, they're permanent outdoor lights. And I'm a big fan of these things. I'll be talking about that a lot this holiday season. With that, I want to talk about I started this off and I haven't even talked about concerts. I've been going to a few concerts lately. If it's an artist in from the 1980s, odds are I'm going to go to a concert. But do you go to concerts right now? And do you bring your phone? Do you bring your phone? Well, we do bring our phone because we're married at the hip to our phones. And there are some artists right now who are really not happy with people bringing phones to their concerts. And a matter of fact, they're banning them. But there was a story from an artist, I don't even know who she is. She's a 32-year-old singer, got a pretty young fan base, but her name is Phoebe Bridgers. Anyone? Parents, go ask your kids. Phoebe Bridgers. She has a new tour, which started last month, and she's banning smartphones. Banning. I'll tell you how you can ban smartphones, because actually you can. And this Phoebe Bridgers... Kellen, do we even know what Phoebe Bridgers sings? I know we can't play it because we have no money to license it, but whatever. She says there's two main reasons, and from her and other artists, because they want attendees to metaphorically touch grass, is what they said. One, it allows fans to live in the moment, even if the moment is wondering if someone texted you back. Yep, you're going to have to suck it up. But two, it also creates a greater demand to see a live show. Because if you don't have a phone, you're not going to be able to videotape the content and put it on social media. Here's how it works a lot of these places. You go into a venue, you place your device, including your AirPods and your smartwatches, and your smart glasses with cameras. That's right. You put it into a bag and it locks magnetically, and it can only be open in a specific area after the show. Or I guess during the show, if you need to go check it, you can go to a designated area, but that's it. You're actually going to get a physical ticket. Kids, I'm going to, it's going to be tough to explain what a physical ticket is. You're not going to be able to show your little ticket on your phone. Here's the, my first question was this. There's a lot of venues that right now are cashless. You have to have the Venmo app. You have to have the Zelle app or the PayPal. What do you do? Well, we're going old school here, peeps. You can bring a physical credit card. Because many venues are cashless, you got to bring your credit card and pay for some of this stuff. Here's, and I know it's, I want you to think about this for a week. And I want you to go find me on X, and you can actually look, give me a quick comment. High Tech Texan, spell the whole thing out. Is this policy an ableist? Meaning fans can't monitor health issues if they use their phones, whatever. Or is it elitist? Fans that can't afford tickets, they can't see anything from the shows. Oh, no, no social media for you. Don't know who this Phoebe Bridgers are, and I'm not complaining about her too, but this is the trend, because guess who else is on this trend? Bob Dylan, Alicia Keys, Jack White, they're some of the musicians who have recently banned phones at their concerts. Is this going to be a trend? It's going to be tough, because we are married to our devices. We could talk about how we have a babysitter at home and they need to get us. Do we go back to pagers? I'm kind of serious about this thing. What do we do? Because kind of we're sick of this stuff. We've got Meta glasses, the smart glasses. They just announced that they're coming out with a pair of Meta smart glasses without a camera because people are going nuts on the privacy. It's the world we live in. We can't figure out what in the hell is going on. And that's what I am here for. To hold your hand, bring up some smart topics like smart lighting. And we can debate this. Not now, because we're getting ready to end this show. Callum Reed, producing, pushing the buttons. Thank you so much. Brian Erickson, who is the talk radio, program director for all of the iHeartRadio stations across Texas. Thank you for keeping me on for 25 plus years. It is October. It is football season. Go do what you need to do. Big Cowboys versus Texans. I haven't talked about that. You know who I'm rooting for. We will try it again next week when Texas, Oklahoma. And by the way, you know why Texas hasn't fallen into the Gulf of Mexico? Well, we'll just leave it at that, and I'll give you the punchline next week. My name is Michael Garfield, and I do thank you for tuning in to the High Tech Texan Show, because right now, my show is over.
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10: It's August 2023, a county government meeting in Pennsylvania's Lehigh Valley. A young woman, early 20s, steps up to the mic to speak.
11: My two-month-old son was happily drinking milk from his bottle when he quickly started choking, turned blue, and went limp. My boyfriend transported our son to the changing table as I grabbed an anti-choking device and my boyfriend began assembling it. Two pumps of the device and my son was conscious, gasping for air and coughing up milk.
10: They all went to the ER to make sure the baby was okay.
11: But upon arriving at Lehigh Valley Hospital, the diagnosis quickly became something so different.
10: One of the doctors had a theory.
11: She stated to my father and mother-in-law that we are young, first-time parents who got frustrated with our baby and violently shook him to make him stop crying, and a confession would only make things easier for us.
10: The parents were told to leave the hospital without their son, and he wouldn't come home for 7 whole months.
11: I'm a postpartum mom dealing with the grief and the trauma of my son being ripped from my arms. And I'm a mom who lost everything in less than 24 hours due to one doctor's misdiagnosis. Enough is enough.
10: And then the next person speaks. And the next one. The stories they tell form a pattern of parents walking into a Lehigh Valley hospital to get help for a child, only to leave without them. And the same doctor's name kept coming up again and again. A pediatrician.
12: I ask you, what kind of doctor does this?
10: That's what I wanted to know, too. From Serial Productions and The New York Times, I'm Diane Neary, and this is The Preventionist, a story about a doctor and the rise of a powerful field of pediatric medicine.
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21: 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Those men, trusted educators, football coaches, and twins, are now facing more than 50 charges related to alleged child sex abuse. 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
18: 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Spotify comes along. They changed the game. Pandora was still trying to be kind of like radio in a way. 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Apple's 0.7, YouTube Music 0.7. Spotify pays 0.4 cents per stream, same as Amazon. And then Pandora's down to 0.1. 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
18: What's the doomsday clock, Josh?
8: So the doomsday clock is a metaphorical clock that is overseen by the Bulletin of Atomic Scientists. It's a graphic representation of how close humanity is to self-inflicted disaster.
18: They move the second hand on the clock forward to 89 seconds to midnight, which means it's the closest that clock has ever been to midnight since they started.
8: In 1947, when the U.S. and Russia were starting the Cold War, it was 7 minutes to midnight. We're now less than 2 minutes away from midnight. The furthest away it was from midnight was 1991, after the Soviet Union dissolved. It was all the way back from 17 minutes to midnight.
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23: First find a debris field off Nantucket. I'm Jack Callahan, Fox News. In the search for any survivors from the medevac plane that went down early yesterday, Fox's Max Gordon with the latest.
24: The medical transport jet was on an active medevac operation when the FAA told the Coast Guard it had lost contact in the early morning hours on Saturday. Several helicopters, fixed-wing aircraft, and ships have searched about 2,840 square miles of ocean. On Sunday, the Coast Guard confirmed they had found a debris field associated with the missing airplane, but so far they haven't been able to say what has been found. A vessel with sonar is being dispatched to the debris field so that they can search the sea floor. The Coast Guard says they will continue to search until they are confident that if there were any survivors, they would have been found.
23: Officials say six people were on board the plane, but they haven't found any yet. Air traffic control audio suggests the plane had been coming in blind into a storm system. The investigation continues into the thwarted hijacking of a Fly Dubai flight last week. Fox's Trey Yangst with the latest from Tel Aviv.
25: AP has named Hammam al-Hammami as the main suspect and says that he reportedly used an axe that may have already been inside the cockpit to carry out this attack. The Omani national had been banned from flying in Oman due to his extremist views. Questions remain about the vetting process that allowed him to be hired by Fly Dubai and co-pilot a flight to Israel. At this point, no additional links have been disclosed to foreign governments, including Iran, despite President Trump discussing possible ties. Here in Israel, the captain of the flight, who avoided disaster helping to save the lives of more than 170 people, is being hailed as a hero.
23: Officials also claim the United Arab Emirates shared a list of passengers and crew with Israel before the flight took off, but Israeli officials say didn't raise any concerns. Longtime chef at the iconic Nobu restaurant in Malibu is dead after a teenage driver allegedly slammed into his parked car. America's listening to Fox News.
0: history isn't just in textbooks. It's the story of us, the United States. 2026 marks 250 years of America. And throughout the year, Bill Hemmer takes listeners on a journey through the 250 most impactful moments in American history. From the spark of revolution to the battles for freedom. The ideas, inventions, and decisions that changed the world.

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6: In 2005, investigators in Palm Beach, Florida began uncovering a dark secret.
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8: If anybody asks if you're over the age of 18, just go ahead and go with it.
6: There was a wealthy man in Palm Beach who was offering young girls a way to make money. That man was Jeffrey Epstein, and he had set up a system designed to bring him underage girls. Local police and the federal government would investigate and, by their count, find dozens of victims. Epstein would become one of the world's most infamous predators, a man who could have faced decades in prison, but served just 13 months in his own wing of a county jail.
9: Why would you cut this deal with Jeffrey Epstein?
6: Epstein's abuse would span years and cross state lines.
10: New York, Palm Beach, New Mexico, Paris, Virgin Islands, and each one of those residences is an alleged crime scene.
6: 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Truth and Lies, Jeffrey Epstein.
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even if you don't, you're in the right place. 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
4: 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What's the best gun for personal protection? Why own an AR-15? Tom knows. New guns, politics, and shooting tips. All coming your way right now. Tom Gresham's your host, and you can call him at Tom Talk Gun. Now, here's Tom.

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2: 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New guns, politics, and shooting tips. 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

Glenn Beck Weekend. Glenn Beck is on. Hello, America. There was a story in the Wall Street Journal about a conference that took place in Chicago. And it was about kids that have said their parents are toxic, abusive, not safe because of politics. And it is a growing problem. It is not a problem that is in the rearview mirror. It is a growing problem. And I want to talk to you about it because so many people are going through it. And it's loaded. If you have lost children and grandchildren because of this and this these days, you are not alone. And this is a loaded topic for me because you are not alone. But I am going to do my best to control my, I would have to say, emotions, because there are times that I am so mad. There are times that I am so incredibly sad. There are times that I am very reflective on my problems. This is an emotional time bomb. And I want to talk to you about it. Tell you what this story said. And see if we can defuse this bomb that's inside all of us. We'll do that here in 60 seconds. All right. Your mom, dad, 65. Maybe you're 65. You need to listen to for a second because this matters. Right now, Medicare open enrollment. 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And the window is closing. Roughly 70% of the people on Medicare never compare their options. Did you know that? 7 in 10 just let it ride. I get it. It's confusing. It's easier not to think about, but it's a huge mistake because your plan may not look the same next year. And when you find out, it's usually when you're sick and the bill shows up. That's why you need to call Chapter today. 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They're the good guys in an industry of sharks, and they're not paid to steer you anywhere. And they're the only ones I would trust. So the call is free. It takes about 20 minutes. #250, say the keyword Chapter. Don't be one of the 70%. 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This last summer in a conference room in Chicago, more than 200 moms and dads filled chairs. Some of them flew in from as far as Australia. Another 250 watched online. Every one of them has a grown child who stopped speaking to them. Wall Street Journal was in that room and they reported on it. One mom, a retired event planner from Atlanta, hasn't heard from her 28-year-old son in 3 years. What still stuns her is all the kids are using the same words. Narcissist, self-absorbed, your fault. A Cornell sociologist found that at any given time, about 1 American in 10 is cut off from a parent or a child, and 1 in 4 from some close relative. Last month alone, more than 138,000 new TikTok videos were posted about cutting off their parents. This is 10 times what it was in August of 2020. 10 times. A family therapist surveyed 1,000 estranged parents. 82% said the same labels show up right before the abuse, the door is closed. And that is, you're toxic, you're abusive, this is an unsafe. Oh, I can't take it. Researchers have a name for

concept creep. Ordinary conflict, criticism, a hard disagreement, a parent who doesn't approve gets relabeled as toxic, harmful, dangerous. And once it's harm, leaving isn't a rupture, it's self-care. It's brave. There's a video for it. There's a coach for it. There's paid support groups for it. One psychologist in the piece says that for some adults, cutting off a parent is their first chance at teenage rebellion. You're so brave. He says a parent who disagrees is no longer seen as a family with shared history, but as a member of the other tribe. A professor emeritus at the University of Minnesota summed up what changed in the counselor's office. Therapists gave estrangement the professional, authoritative stamp of approval. Why are we listening to these experts? Now, some parents are dangerous. Some children are abused, beaten, terrorized. And you got to leave them because it's a matter of survival. And the generation before mine looked away from that. I'm proud that we look at that. If that's your story, nobody in this program is going to tell you to go back to that house. And some parents need to hear what their kids are saying before they dismiss it. A grievance can be exaggerated, but can still be true. And I'm open to hear it. I am open to hear it. But that's not what 138,000 videos a month are about. For 20 years, this generation told us, rightly, that a parent who cuts off a child for being gay or living a life a parent didn't approve of has failed as a parent. Good parents, we were told, love their kids no matter what. And you know what? They were right. Now, let me turn this around. I'm sorry, I get a little angry. Let me turn this around on the same young adults who are now passing judgment, slamming the door on a mom or a dad for believing something you don't, and then you call it enlightenment. I got news for you. That's the same sin with the chairs turned around.

0: I'm not sure how much more I can take from these safe space, over pampered, everybody gets a trophy, holier than thou crowd. I can't take it. But when the Lord attends me, I find this really sad. Your parent is hurting deeply, and they will feel that pain to the end of their life. But I want to tell you something, and this is the saddest part. Their pain is going to end long before yours does. See, we've lost parents already, and that never goes away. And you will have decades left to live with a divorce you filed yourself and didn't even, in many cases, give it a hearing. We've been here before, not with an app, but with a war. We've been here before. We were here during the Civil War. We were here in the Revolutionary War. Ben Franklin, one of the saddest stories, he had one son, William. He raised him, took him to London, watched him become the royal governor of New Jersey, and then came the Revolution. The father chose the country. The son chose the king. William was arrested in 1776, spent 2 years in an American prison. And when he got out, he led loyalists against the cause his father had bet his life on. 9 years without a word. Then the war ended. Franklin was the one who signed the peace with Britain. And it was Franklin who reached out first. He dropped a hint through a merchant headed for London. Why hasn't my son made any move towards reconciliation? If nations can make peace, why can't we? William wrote back. He asked to revive the affection that had been, in his word, the pride and happiness of his life. He also said, if all of it happened again tomorrow, he'd do exactly the same thing. Franklin answered with a letter you can still read. We should post it. Nothing has ever hurt me so much, he wrote, as to find myself deserted in my old age by my own son. And then he wrote the wisest thing in it. I ought not blame you for differing with me. We are all men, subject to errors. Our opinions are not in our own power. And then this, there are natural duties which precede political ones and cannot be extinguished by them. Franklin knew the answer. He wrote it down. He could not do it. They met once more in an English port in 1785, a few days of business. Settling of property. Franklin sold home. They never saw each other again. When his will was read, the son got almost nothing with one line of explanation. The part he acted against me in the late war. The man who made peace with the British Empire couldn't make peace with his own son. And it cuts both ways. The father was right about the war. The son believed he was right about his duty. Both were proud. Each wanted the other to go first. And when the other one didn't, it wasn't enough. Being right didn't give either one of them a father or a son back. I'm telling you that piece of history because nothing's new. The riff isn't new. The families have split over kings and churches and money, a thousand smaller things since Cain. Here's what's new. The applause. The cheering. The coaching. The verbiage that goes along with it. to celebrate your courage for destroying your family over an opinion. And I don't care who started it. I don't care who's responsible for it. It's your family. I've lost 4 dear family members. I don't know if I'll ever see them again. I write all the time. I never get word back. You are not alone. Franklin at least called it what it was, the thing that hurt him most in his life. He didn't post it as a victory. Nobody coached him through it. Nobody sold him a membership. Today, there's a whole economy standing at the door, cheering while those doors close. An algorithm that noticed what you lingered on and feeds you more of it. Influencers who are only credentialists, they did it too. And often it's a professional who's never met your mom telling you the reason is her. That you're the brave one. Even the man who runs one of the biggest estrangement support groups in the country admits it. The person on your phone isn't listening to you, doesn't know you, can't judge your situation. A stranger's story is not your diagnosis. To the grown kids, honor your father and your mother. Paul called it the first commandment with a promise attached. He doesn't ever say agree with them. He doesn't say obey them forever. He doesn't say let them hurt you. He says honor them. Honor can be done from a distance with rules and limits. Basic kindness for people who bore you and raised you, who worried when you were sick. Who still think of you every single day. Boundary is a fence with a gate. A cutoff is a wall with no door. Know which one you're building and who sold you the bricks. And to the parents in Chicago, go first, not with a defense. Surrender. Just ask a question. What did I do to hurt you to deserve this? And then do the hardest thing a parent ever does. Don't explain, just listen. You don't have to agree. Just hear it. A door you close to punish something, to punish the actions, to punish someone. You close that door locks from both sides. Benjamin Franklin died in 1790. His son outlived him by 23 years in London, a man without a country, and in the end, a man without a dad. They were both right about something. It didn't matter. I know how hard it is to write. Even though you think about them every single day, multiple times a day, never stop writing, never stop texting, never stop calling. Reach them one way or another in hopes that they will read that text, that email, that letter. Franklin wrote them for us, those words for us, 240 some years ago. We are all men subject to errors. The natural duties come first. Write the letter, no matter which side you're on, write the letter. And when the answer comes, let it be enough. I will pray for you and ask that you pray for me. Together, maybe we can all heal our families at some point. More in a minute.
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4: So there is a story on our newsletter from John Solomon's Just the News. Talks about a global crackdown on radical left-wing violence and groups like Antifa. Marco Rubio addressed representatives from over 60 countries. He said, and I'm quoting, "Antifa militants and their comrades travel from across Europe and to the Americas to participate in each other's attacks, to funnel propaganda and training materials, target information, and shared encrypted channels, moving through underground networks of safe houses, finance, and sustain their operations through transnational funds." When he said that, it got us all to thinking, you know, how are they funded? How are they doing this through international networks? What does that even mean? We partnered with Data Republican to get to the bottom of it. She tracked down the organizations and followed the money. And what she provided was a wild look into how these groups influence American politics, sentiment, and street action. And Marco Rubio was exactly right. We show you the fundamental transformation of America through funding, organizing, and influence on a global scale. You don't want to miss this. 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

0: I'm struggling here because the phones are lit up. The messages that are coming in from the insiders, everybody is relating to this. Everybody has it. Everybody has it in their family. I mean, 138,000 of us are estranged from our children every single month. Every single month. And there's a whole industry built up for this. And I have to tell you, I can't. You know, let me play something. Let me take you to someplace funny. Because you see this, if you don't know it's a parody, you're going to be outraged by it. I want you to know it's a parody, but this parody is so believable today. So many people will believe this, where 10 years ago, you wouldn't have believed this. Cut 7, please. This mom on school lunches.
1: My son's school recently implemented a new policy that says that no food in student lunchboxes can be over 12 decibels. They even sent home a little device for us to practice with the foods that we're planning on sending to make sure that it meets those requirements. There's this letter that got sent to us, and I'm going to read you part of it. This is the device that they sent us to practice with. So it says, as part of our ongoing effort to create a calm, focused, and respectful lunchtime environment, they're going to be piloting this Decibel Aware Lunch Initiative, and they acronymed it DALI. And they want students to practice at home. They gave this list of decibels of common foods. So there's no apples, no chips, no popcorn, no crunchy, like crusted sandwiches, no pretzels, granola bars, celery.
0: Could you, I mean, you might believe that. You'd be like, it's California, right? It's California. It's not my state. It's got to be one of those crazy, it's California, right? No, it's a parody. Thank God. But that's the problem with our society. Nobody does anything hard anymore. Nobody does anything hard anymore. Now, I'm gonna grant it's hard to grow up with phones. But that's a choice. Turn it off. It is hard to have people say what they say about you. Believe me, I know that one. I was being bashed on social media before being bashed on social media was cool. I've been called every name under the sun. And you can either let that destroy you or you can shut it off and not read it and don't care. It's really hard. But you have to do it. Those who suffered through COVID and had their high school years or their college years just thrown out, I don't know what to do about that. But there's good news today. I just read a report today. That generation is recovering from it. They're starting to make progress again, and they're getting over it. Everybody is, oh my gosh, I've got to have a safe space. No, you don't. Life isn't safe. Why in our wildest dreams did we buy into that? Did we ever repeat that? I need a safe space. Well, I guess you'll get one in heaven. You better work towards that, though, because you could go to hell. And believe me, there's no safe space there. There's no place on earth that is safe. None. Zero. It feels so stupid saying this. My mother used to say, sticks and stones can break your bones, but name will never. That, you want a tattoo, sweetheart? Put that one on your forehead. You'll remember it every time you look in that mirror. With your purple hair and the rings coming out of your nose, you're piercing your eyelid, put that sticks and stones. Because when everybody goes, wow, you're a freak, you just remember that doesn't mean anything to you. You look great in that piercing. No, you don't. You look like, you know what? I look at you and I feel sad. I feel very, very sad because you are screaming for attention. You want somebody just to notice you. Either that, and it's probably a combination, you feel so horrible about yourself that you have to destroy yourself. You have to pierce yourself. destroy what God gave you. You know, there's another story today. Let's see if I can find this, because it kind of goes along with it in a weird way. There's an article in The Atlantic, of all places. The hypothesis is that when marriage and sex are endowed with a sense of sacredness and the family friendly values found in faith, they are both more likely to be satisfying. This is according to a new report, Institute of Family Studies. They're showing no group of Americans seems to be having more sex and more satisfying sex than a married man and woman who regularly attend church. That group is made mostly of Christians, but also includes Jews and Muslims. In fact, we find the only Americans who have avoided the country's sex recession, in which fewer and fewer men and women are having regular sex, are husbands and wives who attend religious services at least twice a month. So all this thing about, oh, well, you're just a prude. Nope, apparently they're getting it on. Apparently they're having a great time. Those who go to church seem to have a great time. Those who don't, not so much. Not so much. Why? You're so free. You're so free. You can do anything with anyone. I'll tell you why. Because you view your body as a meat suit. And so everything you do to your body, or you have done to your body, or you use your body for, it's a meat suit. So it has less meaning. But if you believe your body is a sacred gift, then every act can be like a sacrament loaded with endless meaning and endless joy. There's a real difference between real sex given as a gift from God and the cheap counterfeit they try to sell you in this godless world. Go ahead, watch it on the screen until it becomes meaningless and makes you hate your own body and everybody else's, and you're not interested in anything anymore. It's a counterfeit. It's a lie. It's evil. All of this stuff that is destroying these families, where do you think that's coming from? I mean, remember when everybody first found that BLM on their website, one of their first goals was to dismantle the family? And we thought that was evil. No, everything is dismantling the family. And we don't find that evil. We find that therapeutic. We find that safe. We find that empowering. Do you? Do you? You can watch sex. You can have sex with whatever, dressed as an animal. Whatever. It's going to get bad. It's going to get boring. Well, I've already had sex with you dressed as a deer. What else could we do? Oh, God. You do that, or you can go the other way and have it become a reminder of the goodness of God and the sacredness of your own marriage and how much you love your spouse. Don't listen to people who say religious people are prudes that don't have sex. Religious people are the ones who are actually having a lot of it right now and enjoying a lot of it. And did I mention have a lot of it? All of these things are coming back because they're all true. They're all true. Go ahead, have premarital sex. Have all you want. Look at the stats. Your chances of having a successful marriage fall dramatically. That's not me. That's not God punishing you. That's just the way it is. It's just the way it is. Because God's got to be somewhere in there. You know, my wife turned me down twice. I mean, not for sex, because that would be a very low number. That's a very high number. I mean, turn me down for marriage. No. Why? Why? I mean, all this at the time, I had nothing. I had nothing. I had no future. A recovering alcoholic, divorced, two kids. I mean, I was a real catch. Why? She could have gone on with a list forever. Her list was one thing. We don't share God. We don't have God in common. Neither of us were happy with our churches. We don't have God in common. We have to find something that we can pursue together that we both like and want to pursue. She was absolutely right. She was right to say no. She was absolutely right. I tell my kids that right now. You have to be pursuing God, and you have to find somebody. Honestly, if you pray, God will help you find your way, and you will find the church that is right and true for you and for life. God will help you find the truth. Wherever you are right now is right where you're supposed to be. You're all lined up to go find his truth. Not yours, his. And without that in the center of you, you're not going to make it. You're not going to make it. Maybe that's one of the reasons why we're having so many problems with our families. Is because, and this is convicting me, not you, is maybe we didn't do enough on the God front. I don't know. But all these lies are going to come down, crashing down. Trust me, in 10 years, all of this will be, people will be disgusted by this. In the next 10 years, we're going to start persecuting each other. That's what's next in this, if history is correct. We start persecuting each other. We start blaming each other. And we start saying, you know what? It was your fault because you were for Trump. No, it's your fault because you were for Marxist. You know what? I'm going to round all of you up because you can't. That's what happens in societies. We're now at the zenith of the time where we're all like, we've got to belong to a group. And now it's starting to come down. And so now we're going to start criminalizing one another. It's going to get worse. The breakup of your family is going to get worse because now we're going to look for criminals. Unless we choose not to. Unless we know how history does this every time and what people do every single time. And we say, no, I'm not going to do that. I'm not going to do that. It's going to be hard because there's a whole business into this now. And there's country after country after country that wants us to do it. They're encouraging us to do it. Do you think all of this stuff on TikTok, you ever notice what TikTok, have you ever seen what TikTok is like in China? It's not like this. Huh, why wouldn't China allow this in their country? But they're fine shipping this garbage over to us because they're fine with us destroying ourselves and our families and our morals. That's what they need to control the world. And we're just lemmings. Stop being a lemming. Stop doing it. Stop following the crowd. Stop trying to be, you know, the influencer. Stop. Just be you. Just be you. Be the best version of you. Go find God. Go find him. He's looking for you. He's right now. He's like, come on, dude. Come on. You know that's the answer. Come on. Come find me. I dare you. Go find him. He wants you to. Go to church. I don't care which church. Go to church. Talk to a pastor. Most of them are probably going to piss you off. Go to another one. And then the next Sunday, go to another one. You'll find one. But you want to solve all of our problems? You're not going to. But God will. And according to this latest survey, you get good sex out of it. So what do you have to lose? All right, more in just a second.
2: 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Deep in the heart of DFW, the voice of the Metroplex. 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

0: If it feels like the loudest voices are the ones pulling us apart, and the things you were raised to believe are getting shoved aside, you're not alone. That's why we made Torch Audio, where we'll talk about politics when it counts. But life is about so much more. We'll talk about all kinds of things, from faith and family to common sense living. And you can join the conversation. 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
1: So Justin Haskins is joining me after the top of the hour. He has been a co-author of mine, of a couple of my books, I think three of my books. He is also the author of The Next Big Crash, Conspiracy Collapse, and The Men Behind History's Biggest Heist. But he has a new poll out, and it is terrifying. What we're finding out about those under 30, truly terrifying, especially when it comes to Sharia law. And what you're willing to do for cheaper gas prices. I mean, never seen anything like this. You want to talk about destruction of nation? Wait till you hear this new poll. We'll give you perspective on it as well. Justin Haskins joins us next.
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12: Holding out hope, I'm Roxanne Evans. The search continues for any sign of survivors of a medical flight bound for Boston from Bermuda that went missing. Here's Fox's Gurnell Scott.
13: The U.S. Coast Guard said the FAA lost touch with the air ambulance carrying four Canadians and two Bermudans. Coast Guard Rear Admiral Matt Lake said now as a debris field has been linked to the missing plane, more resources are being brought in to investigate.
14: We're in the process of working with Massachusetts authorities to get some craft out there that are equipped with sonar to be able to do some detection on the seabed floor.
13: The depth below the debris field near Nantucket Island is said to go down 80 or 90 feet. Rear Admiral Lake said searches will also try to locate a black box that may give clues to what actually happened on board the plane. Gurnell Scott, Fox News.
12: Details emerging about the suspect in a mid-flight attack on an Israel-bound Fly Dubai commercial jetliner last week. Fox's Trey Yingst in Tel Aviv, Israel. With more.
15: AP names Hammam al-Hammani as the main suspect in this case. They say the man tried to take out the captain of this flight using an axe that may have already been in the cockpit. The Omani national had been banned from flying in Oman due to his extremist views. Questions remain about the vetting process that allowed him to be hired by Fly Dubai and co-pilot a flight to Israel. At this point, no additional links have been disclosed to foreign governments, including Iran, despite President Trump discussing possible ties. Here in Israel, the captain of the flight, who avoided disaster, helping to save the lives of more than 170 people, is being hailed as a hero. New reports indicate the co-pilot may have been trying to take control of the aircraft and crash it into Tel Aviv's Ben Gurion Airport.
12: The captain was injured during the attack and is recovering in an Abu Dhabi hospital. 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
27: There's an area of low pressure that appears to be slowly growing in the southern Gulf of Mexico. The National Weather Center says it could develop into something by the end of the week. It's unusual, but could happen. The Texas coast is vulnerable, at least temporarily. The Dallas Cowboys managed to grab a last-minute win against the Houston Texans in today's game. Cowboys beat the Texans 34-30. And yet another mother is facing charges after murdering her children. Fox News reports that Colleen Nicole Lemon has been taken into custody in Ellis County and charged with two counts of capital murder after allegedly shooting and killing her sons. One victim was a 21-year-old named Christopher. The other was just 15 and has not been identified. I'm Mike Shiloh.
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3: A few miles from the glass spires of Midtown Atlanta lies the South River Forest. 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
10: So you hear his latest poll. Now listen, we're going to answer these questions. What percentage of Americans want to nationalize healthcare, energy, and big tech? Just so you know, that's the first step, become Venezuela. What is the percentage? What's the percentage of Republicans that now want to do that? How many want a socialist candidate for president? What was the response on this question? Would you support a proposal that would end war in Iran and provide the United States with low oil and gas prices in exchange for completely dismantling the nation of Israel and replacing it with a new Palestinian-led nation? How many Americans said yes to that? This will open your eyes. We go there in 60 seconds. Three years ago, terrorists murdered more than 1,200 innocent Israelis and took 250 hostages. Today, as we remember the souls lost on October 7th, Israel is still under threat from terrorists sworn to her destruction. And the anti-Semitic hatred and violence continues to rise all over the world. And the world looks away. But the light shines in the darkness. 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All across America, on the anniversary of October 7th attacks, churches, synagogues, universities, communities are planting Israeli flags. 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

0: Justin, welcome to the program. This poll that you just are releasing is absolutely terrifying.
1: Yes, it is. It is. It's one of the more terrifying polls I've done. I've done dozens of polls over many years. As you know, you have highlighted a lot of them. One of the key things that I'm always looking for is to find out just how insane America has become, especially with younger people, especially on the left. Been tracking it for a long time. And as this poll illustrates very, very clearly, it's really a series of polls. They all illustrate the same thing. Younger people and the Democratic Party is so far gone and detached from reality that it's hard to believe how crazy things have actually gotten. And we have a lot of work to do on the right to try to repair this because eventually younger people are going to be the majority voting bloc. And when that happens, God help us, because they have absolutely no idea what's going on in the world. And we're going to talk about it in this poll.
0: Okay. Give me the first one that want socialist president. How many people want a socialist president overall, Democrats and then Republicans?
1: Yeah. So actually that poll question is not in this poll. That's from a different poll that did a while ago. No, the answer to that, question is, generally speaking, support for socialist presidential candidates is pretty low. But with younger people, it's around 50%. So about 50% of people say under the age of 30 or so that they want a Democratic presidential, a Democratic socialist president. So they want a socialist now. And when you trace all sorts of other socialist and Marxist questions that I've asked in previous polls, you'll see that it's around 40, 50%. Sometimes it drops below 40%, depending on the question. But when you ask about socialist policies like nationalizing whole industries, you ask about,
0: healthcare, energy, and big tech. Healthcare, yes. Energy, and big tech. It is 76%. 76.
1: Exactly. Yeah, okay. Exactly. And so widespread support among younger people for socialism.
0: So you're looking at socialism. Remember, red-green alliance. So you've got socialism. That's the red. Now let's look at the green, Islam. And these numbers are terrifying. Let's just look at today. We'll look at Islam, which is, holy cow, are we in trouble. Let's look at just the war with Iran here. In the ongoing war between the United States and Iran, who do you hope will ultimately win? And you were asking Americans.
1: That's right. Likely voters, not just all Americans, not just registered voters, likely voters. And what we found is that among all voters, 6% said Iran. So not a huge percentage. 74% said the United States, which is the obvious right answer, you would think.
0: Correct.
1: 10% said they don't care, which is pretty astounding. And 11% said they're not sure. They're still trying to figure out whether they want, Iran to win the war or not. I guess they haven't figured that out. But the really scary thing is not those top line results, because the average everyday American is not insane. But many young people are, and a huge chunk of the Democratic Party is becoming that way. A quarter of the Democrats surveyed said that they either want Iran to win or they don't care who wins, but they're not rooting for America. Less than 50% of them said that they want the United States to win this war. Less than 50%. And younger people, it was similar. Similar thing. So under 30, the most radical positions taken throughout all of these polling questions are going to be with younger people and with Democrats. And it's going to be, depending on the question, around a quarter or so of these groups saying the most taking the most radical position that you could.
0: The second question, I actually want to discuss this one because I will discuss it. Who do you think is most to blame for the war between Iran and the United States? This one does not surprise me. Go ahead.
1: Yeah. 39% said it's Iran's government. 41%, this is the plurality, this is the number one answer, said the U.S. government. 10% said Israel's government, which is actually interesting because not a lot of people said that. And 9% said not sure. I did too. Right. And but when you add Israel's government and the U.S. government together, you have a majority of all voters saying, yes, we think this is either Israel's fault or the United States' fault, primarily the United States. And when you asked Democrats and young people, it was much, much higher. 77% of Democrats said it's either Israel's fault or the U.S. government. Most of them said the U.S. government. Same thing with younger people. The vast majority of them, it was over 60%, said it's either America's fault or Israel's fault.
0: So I look at this differently. I look at this as, you know, who's most to blame for the war between Iran and the United States? Well, I mean, we were the ones who pulled the trigger. You know what I mean? It's not like they pulled the trigger. We did a preemptive strike on them. And it was because of Hezbollah and Hamas and also nuclear. So you could look at that and say, well, it was their actions. But we were the ones who pulled. So I can look at this at 39% say it's Iran, 41% say it's the U.S. government, without attaching negative views to America. Would you, do the numbers bear that out when you're looking at it, or when it's, go ahead.
1: Yeah, no, if this was the only question we had, then I would say, yeah, there's all sorts of ways you could read this. Maybe they're just thinking, well, you know, America's the one that launched these attacks to begin with. So I think that the important thing to keep in mind, though, is it's in the context of people saying everything that we just talked about in the first poll question, you know, where we're asking, who do you hope will win? And you got a quarter of people saying, basically, I don't care, or I want Iran to win in the Democratic Party and among younger people. So the next question that we'll get to shows that this position is more radical than it might seem for this one question that we're talking about alone. But the reality is, Iran has been attacking America for a very long time. It's not as though America just woke up one day and said, Donald Trump woke up and said, you know, we're going to attack Iran and I don't, you know, we have no reason to. That's not what happened, obviously. So people don't know the history of this.
0: Yeah, I was going to say people don't know the history. They're not paying any attention, unfortunately, for the Republic's sake. Here is the really scary one. Would you support a proposal that would end the war in Iran and provide the United States with low oil and gas prices in exchange for completely dismantling the nation of Israel and replacing it with a new Palestinian-led nation?
1: Yes. Yes, and I did write that question, just to be clear, because I want to know just how radical these factions have become. And the answer to this was absolutely astounding. Among all voters, 19% said yes, they would support that proposal. You dismantle Israel, you install a Palestinian state, and all the Americans get in return is low oil and gas prices and ending the war in Iran. 19%, so one in five people said that of all voters. Only 58% said no. So there's a lot of not sures. There's 22% of people, voters, likely voters, who say, well, I'm thinking about it. Maybe I would support something like that. And then when you look at the demographics.
0: Hang on just a second. What right do you have to dismantle a state for oil and gas? I mean, that is every charge that every leftist has ever made about any war, that they'll do Americans, the government is only doing it for cheap oil and gas, and they'll go and kill anybody. You are saying you will dismantle and basically kill all the Jews for cheap oil and gas. It is such a horrific concept. I looked at that before I looked at the poll. I read that and I kind of laughed when I read it because I'm like, oh, this is a crazy question. And then I looked at the results. Go ahead and just break it down by Democrats.
1: Right. So 24%, so one in four Democrats say that they would support this proposal. Again, likely voters. These are voters who are saying this. And support among young people. And this is really the most terrifying part of all of it. I mean, bad enough. We have 19% overall among all voters, a quarter of Democrats. That's all bad. But younger people in particular have bought this idea, the idea that we should just get rid of Israel, just dismantle it, destroy it. 46%
0: for cheap gas.
1: 46% of those aged 18 to 24 said they would support that. 60% of those 25 to 29. And then I believe it was in the 40s or so for people who were in their 30s. And so the higher up you go, the less likely you are to support this. When you get to age 40 and above, support for this proposal is, I think, 3%. So basically nobody. So all the support for this proposal is people under the age of 40. It's so important for people to understand this is how radical a lot of our young people have become. They think this kind of policy is completely acceptable at levels that are 40, 50, 60%. I don't think people understand how extreme young people have become. And, you know, on the right and the left to some extent, but right now we're talking about mostly people on the left who hold these positions. It is a huge problem. And as these people grow up and become the primary voting base, these ideas are going to be front and center when they're electing politicians, when public policy is going into place, when we decide whether we're going to support Israel in the future or not. So this is incredibly important information. It is not getting anywhere near enough attention how radical young people have become on this issue.
0: I'm going to take a break and we're going to talk about, okay. So now what do we do? Because if these numbers don't terrify you, you're dead asleep. Because this is your future. And these numbers are, I've never seen anything like this. I've done this for 49 years, never seen anything like this. We'll get to it in 60 seconds. First,
2: Glenn Beck is back after this.

0: All right. 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
0: 46% of those aged 18 to 24 and 60% of those aged 25 to 29 say they would support the proposal to end Israel, to dismantle it in exchange for ending the war in Iran and receiving low oil and gas prices and replacing Israel with a Palestinian-led state. Justin, what do we do about that? How could we possibly make an impact? That is from years of indoctrination.
4: Yes. I think the biggest problem that the right has had over the years, we've complained endlessly about how the left controls schools, how biased the media is. All institutions have moved leftward. We've been complaining about it for a very long time, but I don't think we have appreciated until very recently just how radical these ideas are. These are not Bill Maher Democrats who are running Harvard University. These are far left-wing Marxist types that have run it. And I think to understand how to beat this and tackle it and deal with younger people going forward for the next 20 years, we have to understand critical theory. All of this flows out of critical theory. Critical theory is a branch of Marxism. It really comes out of Marxist thinking in Germany, the Frankfurt School in the 19th century, struck in the 1800s. It gets exported into America through universities like Harvard and Columbia and Yale and places like that, and then eventually becomes deeply embedded within the left. Most people don't know what it is, but they believe these ideas. And what critical theory is centered on is the idea that everything can be viewed through this lens where there's oppressors and then there's the oppressed. And the oppressed people are the good guys and the oppressors are the bad guys. And basically anything in society, anytime any group in society, they break everybody down into different demographics and groups. Does any of this sound familiar, by the way? They break everybody down in different demographics and groups. The people who are perceived to have more power or more money are there because they're oppressors. Everybody else is oppressed. And then you tell the story of any given society or culture, history, through this lens of the oppressor and the oppressed. And the reason the oppressors have what they have is because they've mistreated the oppressed people. So critical race theory comes out of critical theory. This whole idea of systemic racism, this idea that African Americans it's not possible for them to be successful as a group because white people are systematically holding them back. This idea that women have been held back for all of these years, all of these things. The left seems to the right like it doesn't make a lot of sense at times because they've got radical feminists and radical Islamicists and they're in the same camp. And we say, how is this possible? That you can have these two groups or LGBT people supporting, the Hamas. How can that possibly be? It doesn't make sense. It makes sense because they see the world as they're all part of the oppressed group. And so what they want to do is dismantle everything That exists. That's part of the oppressor category. Everything that's traditional. And then what comes next is they don't agree on that. Some people want Sharia law. Some people want radical feminist-led societies. They don't agree. But what they do agree now is that we have to dismantle everything that's traditional because that's part of the oppressor category. And so to understand the left... Yeah, go ahead.
0: Go ahead. No, understand the left.
4: To understand the left, we have to understand this and we have to attack it head on. This is the key to beating them in the long term.
0: I know what our next book is. I want to talk to you because I know what our next book needs to be. Justin Haskins, co-author of mine, also the author of The Next Big Crash, which is out right now, Our Republic President. We're going to finish this, and it's worse. You need to hear it. Thank you, Justin.

0: to tell you a story. There is a suburb north of Dallas called The Colony. Nice homes, steep, steep front steps. A woman named Erin Howell looked at her doorbell camera, and she saw a delivery man on those stairs. The airline had lost her suitcase. Now it was found. Somebody had to carry it to her door. That somebody was 81 years old. You can see it on the video. One step, stop, breathe. Grip the handle. One more step, stop, breathe. The bag is heavy. Stairs are really steep. The man is 81, but he doesn't quit. Erin went outside and she asked the question all of us would ask. Why are you doing this? Why are you doing this? His name is Don Johnson. He's been married to his wife for 57 years. Her name is Josephine. Josephine has cancer. Treatments cost what treatments cost. Prescriptions cost more. So for 3 years, Don has been driving around North Texas delivering other people's lost luggage to help pay for his wife's care. Erin asked, Why this job? Why something so hard? You're 81. He said it was the only job that would hire him. He didn't complain. He didn't have bitterness. In fact, you know, the way the men of that generation are, it was just a statement of fact. No, it's the only job that would hire me. He was fine. Bills are here. Your work is there. Go. So he's carrying the suitcase. But more baggage than that. All day long, Don hands people back what they lost. A wedding dress, a business suit, a kid's stuffed bear that missed the connecting flight. He gets to watch their face light up as they answer the door. And then he drives home to the one thing he cannot afford to lose. For 57 years, a lifetime of knowing which side of the bed she sleeps on, how she takes her coffee, what she's thinking about before she says it. This is a man who made a promise in his 20s. He's still keeping it in his 80s. One stare at a time. Erin posted the video and started a fundraiser. And America does what America does when we're not busy being angry at each other and hating each other. Thousands of strangers gave hundreds of thousands of dollars, about 700,000. Messages poured in from people who will never, ever meet them. Over and over, the same words, we're praying for you, we're praying for you, we're praying for you. A local TV crew came out. Don told him he thought he might actually be able to stop working, stay at home, take care of her full time. And then it fell apart. GoFundMe shut down the campaign. Company says something in how it was presented just didn't meet its rules. It hasn't said what. Family says it's a technicality. But every dollar that people gave went back. We don't know the whole story yet. Maybe it gets set right. Maybe some details look different when they come out. But before any of that, the TV crew sat down with Josephine. They asked how she was doing. She didn't talk about money. She talked about the strangers who said they were praying for her. And then she said three words. I can face it. It's actually four. She said that was the big difference. She called it a joyful feeling. That's not a woman who got a check. That's a woman who found out she wasn't alone. You know, a company can refund a donation, but nobody can refund a prayer. and it was already delivered. I'm so worried about her. I'm worried about, for 3 years, Don Johnson's been bringing people things that they thought were gone for good. And he's carrying those bags upstairs every day at 81. But for a whole week, a whole country of strangers turned around and carried something up his stairs. Not money, but courage and faith. Prayer. Belief in miracles. And they carried him up the stairs for the woman he's been carrying all along. This is what I love about America. This is who we really are. Even though the money went back, the courage didn't. Do you know the song Rudolph the Red-Nosed Reindeer? Do you know how that came to be? Guy worked for Montgomery Ward. He lived in a really small little house and had an even smaller little office. But he was the guy, he was the marketing guy for Montgomery Ward. And he had done all kinds of marketing for him, all kinds of ads. They were looking for their next big Christmas campaign. And they came to him and they said, "Hey, we have this idea of Rudolph the Red-Nosed Reindeer. I'd like you to ride it." And he started riding it. And somewhere in between, his wife was diagnosed terminal. And he stopped riding. He would come home every day after work and he would play with his children, mom in the other room, fighting for her life, mom in the hospital, fighting for her life. And he decided, best thing I can do for my kids is to write this. And he would tell them the story and write the poem. It wasn't a song yet, it was a poem. And Montgomery Ward found out about this after it was a huge success. Huge success. Took the nation by storm. Gene Autry wants to record it. Montgomery Ward decides, we're going to give the rights to you. The writer. They belong to Montgomery Ward. He wrote it for them. They wanted to help with the bills. I'm wondering where that airline is. Are they even aware they've got an 81-year-old guy schlepping luggage up the stairs for people who's in this situation? Boy, you want to do something that is far more powerful than fly the friendly skies. Take care of her bills. I know it's a lot. And I know you guys live on the edge all the time. But, you know, you could cut your advertising budget back on CNN. And nobody's watching it anyway. Maybe pay for her bills. I know I'd fly that airline. I would see that airline in something as somebody actually cares. They're not just doing an advertising slogan. They care about not only me, they care about their employees. They care about the person who is in the lowest position of their company. I don't know. I would think there would be a lot of people like me that would love to tell that story. somewhere outside Dallas. There's an 81-year-old man who's going to set his keys on the kitchen counter. After another day of other people's stares, and his wife of 57 years will say, "How are you doing? How are your knees?" And he'll say, "Oh, they're fine, honey." And she'll know he's lying. Because after 57 years, she always knows. But she'll let him. Because that's how he says, "I love you." After 57 years, he knows love isn't what you feel on good days. It's what you carry up the stairs on the hard ones. God bless Don, and God bless you, Josephine Johnson. And hopefully I'm going to be able to tell the story of how these guys, their bills were taken care of. And hopefully it'll be an airline that I know all of us will want to fly. Until that time, we'll just keep them in our prayers. They fly higher than any airline anyway. More in a minute.
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23: We're talking about peacocks.
24: A peacock is specifically the male. The peahen is the female. They are not native to the United States, although they thrive in coastal, warmish areas.
23: So when you see that thing fully displayed, when that peacock wants to have a little good time with a peahen, that thing may go 5 to 7 feet in every direction.
24: That's the whole point. of those feathers. Again, the peacocks will use it to try to ward off or intimidate trespassers in their territory, but for the most part, the whole thing is to impress the peahens.
23: And they will shake those feathers, and the shaking isn't just like, hey, look how pretty. Mm-hmm. Science has discovered semi-recently those vibrations are in lockstep with the peafowl's head feathers that they used to think were just for show, but mm-hmm. now they realize they vibrate at the same intensity and that they can actually, you know, sort of feel when those tail feathers are vibrating in their direction through their head feathers.
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2: I'm getting some email now from people who are saying, you know, Glenn, why stop? Would you stop? Stop these stories. I thought that was a beautiful story. You know, my job is to inform you. My job is to warn you. My job is to give you perspective. But my job also is to make you feel. And I don't want you to feel fear and anger. It's too much of that. I want you to feel like you're surrounded by good, because you are. Good people, truth, beauty. Real love. I hope you felt that story. I have to tell you something also. At the end of the show, because it's the way she wanted it. She didn't even want it at the end of the show, but I'm doing it anyway. After more than 20 years behind my control board, Sarah Sullivan has made the decision to move off the board. She's going to be assisting with the launch of Torch Audio. But Sarah, I am going to say this. You have been mission critical to the success of this program for so long. Having somebody that can read my scattered brain for so long and be the extension of me in the control booth has been a tremendous blessing. And we have somebody who is great. BJ is replacing you, but it will take him years to be able to come close. Anybody would take years to be able to replace you. I am grateful for everything that you have done. I am grateful for all of the advice, all of the laughs, and I am grateful for our friendship in the studio over the years. And I know that will continue for many long years to come. But we're going to miss you here on the show. We're going to miss you. And BJ, you have gigantic shoes to fill because she had enormous feet. I mean, I don't know if you ever saw her. If she's enormous. It wasn't like she was really good at her job. She just had enormous feet. Anyway, let's see. Is there anything else that we have to cover? I don't even know if you know this, Jason, but there is a new move for national ID, except it won't be national ID. It will be global ID. Wait and hear how this is coming together, because we're all rejecting it now. But I'm telling you, we are one emergency away, because it's all being laid into place right now globally. And I'm going to explain it to you. And as soon as there is an emergency, oh, we will all have global ID. You know, we just went through how 77% of Democrats blamed the United States or Israel for the war. Well, only 15% blame Iran. The support of dismantling Israel for cheaper gas, 46% among voters 18 to 24, 60% among those 25 to 29, and it gets worse. That's coming up.

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Sorry, I just have to make some notes here of things that I've been. You know, it's a curse and a blessing to have ADD. I can't tell you all the things that were going through my mind, so let me just write them down before I forget them. Okay. I want to talk to you about what's happening in Iran. There is an oil analyst now that tracks tankers for a living. He posted five words. Iran has lost control of Hormuz. I guess it's, I'm not good at counting. Anyway, Iran has lost the strait. He's not alone. Kepler, one of the firms that watches every ship on the water, now estimates close to 13 million barrels a day coming out of the Gulf. That's far more than anybody else expected, okay? Remember, they were saying nothing is coming through the Gulf. Most of it is moving dark. Transponders are off. Shuttle runs, oil pumped from one tanker to another in open water, et cetera, et cetera. And the New York Times is reporting that Iran's leaders are worried their grip on the strait is slipping. Can you even imagine what it took for a New York Times writer to write that sentence? Can you imagine what the editor was like, his head in his hands going, oh, dear God, no. Writing that about a Donald Trump policy? The United Nations, Iran sent an offer through Qatar. Meet our conditions and we'll reopen the strait in 7 days. Yeah, the president said, no, I don't think so. Why? Why would he say that? A regime does not offer to sell you a door until it feels the hinges are going. I've said from the beginning, and I'll say it again, I don't know if this is going to work. I don't know. Nobody does. I want it to work. I hope it works. It seems like a good strategy. Most importantly, we need it to work. But against all odds that most of the experts in Washington quoted with a straight face, this president may actually be pulling off the impossible. And that is very good news if it happens. And the same analyst who said Iran lost the strait listed the caveats himself. First, the shuttle is very expensive. Every barrel snuck out in the dark and passed from one ship to another ties up more tankers longer than needed. Tanker rates are at record highs. That cost does not disappear. It's passed on to all of us. It shows up at the refinery and then it shows up at your pump. Second, crude and what you put in your truck are not the same thing. Russian refineries are on fire because of a

0: another war. The Saudi pipeline has been hit. China is running its refineries very slowly. So even if crude drops below $100, diesel and gasoline can stay high. Don't let anybody tell you the war is over because of one number on, you know, a cable channel went down. Third, China is buying less oil than it normally does. The day that comes back to full presence, full appetite, there still isn't enough oil moving and prices will climb again. Fourth, the world has burned through something like 1.5 to 2 billion barrels of stored oil. All of that, our strategic oil reserve is at a 40-year low. All of it has to be refilled. Whoever refills it pays whatever the price is that day. Good news, we have the oil from Venezuela, and we're going to pay the cost of pumping it. So it's not going to affect us on our strategic oil reserve. Now, this is not the finish line. However, this might be the first day we've actually been able to see a legitimate finish line. The real danger isn't the price. We signed a memorandum on, you know, in Islamabad. Iran agreed to let ships through toll-free for 60 days while we talked. They were firing on tankers again. Why? Why? Because they use that paper to catch their breath. And that's what Donald Trump has just said. They're winded. And while they're laying on the ground going, somebody get my mom. Somebody call my mom. Somebody call my mom. We know that's going to, if you let them rest, if you're like, just relax, we're not going to hit you again, we're not going to throw you off the fence post, then what happens? They catch their breath. We want them on the ground like we were when we were, you know, 6, 7 years old. We get the breath knocked out. Somebody call my mom, somebody call my mom. We want that. The analyst has a name for that kind of deal. It's a memorandum of understanding. We sign another one. And we don't get peace. We get a rerun of the summer. We have been here before. Not only in the summer, but if you go back to 1858, a senator from South Carolina stood up and told the North it can never make war on the South because the world couldn't live without the Southern cotton. And he put it right there. Cotton is king. The mills of England run on cotton from the South. Cut it off, London will come and rescue us. So when the war came, the South did something almost nobody remembers. It closed down its own strait. The planters held their cotton off the docks on purpose to starve the mills of England until England came and broke the blockade for them. Meanwhile, in Washington, the general in charge of the whole Union Army was 74 years old and couldn't climb onto a horse anymore, and his plan was boring and incompetent. Don't charge. Just surround them. Close the ports, take the river, squeeze them. Was it incompetent? The newspapers thought it was. They thought it was a joke. A cartoonist drew a giant snake wrapped around the South, and the press called it the anaconda. It was an insult, meant to be one. The crowds wanted a march to Richmond. No, they got that. And it ended in Bull Run. Early on, the snake leaked. Fast little ships slipped through at night. Blockade runners made fortunes. But the king never checked the warehouses. England was stuffed from a record crop the year before. And by the time, you know, they ran low, British merchants were buying cotton from India and Egyptian cotton. The South held. They held the world's cotton hostage, did they? Because the world went shopping. The rescue never came. And then the snake everybody laughed at became the backbone of the strategy that won the war. We still call it by name what it was, a put down. That's Tehran's problem. Iran has one card. The world cannot live without our strait. That's what they think. But leverage that. Leverage only works by refusing to get weaker every day you use it. Every tanker slipping out in the dark is a mill in England finding cotton in Egypt. See, the anaconda only works if you don't let go. The South's last hope was never a battle. It was that the North would get tired. That's exactly what they're saying that we will do. America will get tired. No, an anaconda squeezes and squeezes and squeezes until you gotta call somebody, call my mom, somebody, call my mom, somebody. And there's nothing left. That's the prices and the papers and the election that would have worn Lincoln down before the snake finished its work. That's what they're counting on with the same thing. It nearly did back then. In the summer of 1864, Lincoln wrote himself a private note that he said, I'm probably going to lose. Tehran is playing the same hand that we played in the Civil War. Iran watchers say the regime is convinced this president only cares about gas prices in the midterms. They're wrong. They're wrong. They're wrong. Unfortunately, in some ways, they're wrong. I think he's going to lose the midterms, but he's going to squeeze the crap out of them. Because their whole strategy is based on the calendar, and he's saying, I don't care. Serious people warn that maximum pressure breeds maximum resistance, that a cornered regime lashes out. And they're right about lashing out. We've watched it. But a regime that lashes out on Monday and offers to reopen on Friday is not winning. It's haggling. Patience is not waiting. Patience is refusing to trade tomorrow for the relief of today. I still don't know if this works. I've told you from the very beginning, I don't know if this is going to work. I told you from the very beginning, this is why I'm not president of the United States, because I wouldn't have the courage to do it. I wouldn't. I think it's right, but I wouldn't have the courage to do it. But I know what failure looks like. A piece of paper, a photograph, 60 days of relief, and a regime that used every one of those days to reload. If Iran gets relief, it comes after they do something that we can verify, not after a promise of something we can't verify. It'll cost us. You'll feel it at the pump this winter and probably into the spring. If the people who watch the tankers are right, the real turn comes early, only if the president holds. Remember, the South didn't lose because the snake was strong. It lost because the man holding the snake didn't let go. Mr. President, don't let go. More in a minute.
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1: Well, let me say hello to Jason and Ricky. Jason, what do you think of what I just said about what's happening in Iran?
2: I agree. I think that there were rumors that Glenn was, or that the president was offering sanctions relief and things like that. The president put out on Truth Social that was completely untrue, said it was fake news. I hope that is the case, because I'm looking at the amount of oil that's coming out of the Strait of Hormuz right now. And we're about 80%-ish, something like that, of pre-war levels. And that's, I mean, that's taking into account that some of the oil that was coming out pre-war was Iranian oil, which 90% of that was going to China. So China is not happy about this. They want this to come to an end. The rest of the world is starting to see what's happening with this pressure campaign. And I think you mentioned as well that the Saudi East-West pipeline is now back online. So that is now transporting oil as well. I don't know how long it's going to take for this to normalize and for this to start affecting
1: global
2: oil prices.
1: If he can stop all money coming in, if he can stop all money coming in from foreign countries, this thing will collapse in weeks. Weeks. The problem is, you've got people like Qatar financing Iran, you know, helping them with banking. I think that has stopped. You have China doing the same, possibly Russia doing the same. If you can get that to stop, if you can squeeze and nothing slips through, they're done. They're absolutely done. But it's got to be a serious movement by the president.
2: Yeah, the Iranian currency right now, it is now at a record low to the dollar, 2.5 million rial to the dollar. Inflation is around 70%. They are imploding, absolutely. But this is not even taking into account, if all this goes to plan, what happens? What does oil look like? What does energy infrastructure look like in the future? It's not, I don't believe, as the Strait of Hormuz being the end all when it comes to being able to, you know, affect global oil prices. I think the Trump administration is looking much further than that. We're looking at the Western Hemisphere being a major player. We're looking at a diminished OPEC. UAE, you know, announced that they are jumping out of OPEC. So this cartel, when all this is said and done, when the dust is settled, the cartel might be completely done, and energy infrastructure will look a whole lot more stable in the future. A lot is at stake here.
1: How are people not seeing this? I mean, I guess the pain is so bad at the dinner table that, you know, they can't see anything past that. And I completely understand that. When you are fighting for your life, you know, honestly, a lot of voters in America are like a drowning man. A drowning man can know, I can't, you know, if you're coming out to rescue me, I can't kill you. But that's what happens. A drowning man will push the rescuer underwater to save himself. And it's just a natural response. And I think because people feel so underwater, if you will, they are panicked in their own life. They don't know how to navigate everything that's going on in their world, that I think they're pushing the one guy who is actually fixing it underwater. I mean, I'm very nervous about the midterms. I mean, I keep holding out that these polls are wrong, but I don't think they are. I don't think they are. And here's why they're not. I don't think Republicans are going to show up. And that really bothers me. Because if you think, I mean, there's a chance now they lose the Senate as well. You see what is happening with Lindsey Graham's sister, she's within 1 point. If you lose the Senate, you have impeachment hearings and they will impeach and remove him from office. Do you have any idea what that means? Do you have any idea what happens to everything that is going on right now? Do you know how fast they will shut down what's happening in Iran? You know, I heard a story on Fox News this morning, and they said, you know, Iran is counting on the fact that America won't fight and she will retreat. They're demanding she retreats from the Middle East. This is what happened in Beirut that gave us the World Trade Center times 1,000. And if these people gain control of even just the Senate, the House and the Senate's a nightmare. But if they gain control of the Senate, we're toast. We are toast. They will shut everything down and you will go back to sitting there looking at your kid's school going, why is a transgender dancer now teaching my third grader class? I'm telling you, it's coming. Please go out and vote.

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15: Heavy rain will be the big weather story across parts of the South. Rounds of showers and thunderstorms will stretch from the Texas Gulf Coast east through Louisiana, Mississippi, Alabama, and into Florida and the Southeast. Some areas could see locally heavy rainfall and flash flooding, with a few stronger storms possible around the Florida Panhandle. Farther north, Cooler and generally quieter weather settles into much of the Great Lakes, Ohio Valley, and Northeast as drier air moves in. Out west, it's a different story. An unusual October heat wave is building across California, with very warm temperatures spreading toward the Great Basin. Much of the Southwest stays hot and dry. And in the Atlantic, no tropical cyclones are active right now, although forecasters are watching the southwestern Gulf for possible development later this week. And that's a look at your national forecast. I'm Jim Forbes.
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0: Welcome to the program. Glad you're here. Sorry, I got to take a little Allivert because I don't know what I'm allergic to. There's nothing growing, but I'm allergic to something. All right. Welcome to the program. I want to give you some more news that I think is good news, but it's a wait and see kind of thing. Look, I want to tell you, I'm going to tell you something. I don't know why this show is successful. I'm not sure other people will tell you this. I'm not going to carry water for anybody. I'm not going to carry water for the administration or the Republicans or anything else. I'm going to tell you the truth, and I'm going to be hopeful. I like the president. I think he's doing a great job. And so when he's doing things that haven't, you know, turned the corner yet, I'm going to be hopeful, but I'm not going to tell you that, you know, I'm not going to tell you something I don't believe. And I also, I have so left the click and the audience building mania behind. I don't care. And I haven't cared in a very, very long time about, oh, I've got to be number one. We have to be first on this. I don't really care. If I chase that, I will chase the wrong things. And this has been my philosophy for a long time. I will chase the wrong things and we will become everything that I despise. My philosophy now is the country is just in so much trouble. And I personally am so sick and tired of hearing clickbait. I'm so tired of being tricked into a headline. I'm so tired of somebody saying, I know this is exactly what's happening, when they don't have any idea what's happening. And so I am trying really hard not to be one of those guys, because I think the most valuable thing that anyone can give to you is perspective, the facts, then perspective, and then on top of that say, but I don't know. I could be wrong. I'm not God. Okay. I don't have a crystal ball. In this world, everything is changing so quickly. So I can tell you what I think this means today, and I'm going to be hopeful on what I think it means for tomorrow. But let's stop with the game. Okay. So let me tell you about the steel mills. I think this is a really good thing, but there's some caveats here. Yesterday in the Oval Office, the president announced that the White House is now calling what will be the largest steel plant in American history is going to be built. $15 billion, Lee County, Iowa. That's in the bottom corner of the state on the Mississippi, a couple of counties, and one county that has peaked at about 44,000 people in 1960 and has been shrinking ever since. So this is a good thing for this corner of the state. The numbers, 5,000 to 6,000 construction jobs while it's being built, 1,750 permanent jobs when it's running, plus about 350 at the mine in Minnesota that feeds it. Now, that's a lot of great news. 7.5 million tons of steel a year at first, 10 million at full speed. The White House says that's roughly a tenth of everything America made last year out of one mine. Steel is coming back to America. Now, the ore is going to come out of the ground in Minnesota, and then it's going to ride the rails south, and it becomes steel in Iowa, including steel the administration says will meet military standards. So we're now, Jason, remember we talked about this the other day, that I think the president sees something that nobody else is seeing and nobody's talking about it? Why would he say that? Including steel that meets military standards. I think the president is seeing things coming down the pike. Okay. So mine to mill, it will never leave the country. Now, who owns it? The name on the door is Mesabi. Mesabi Metallics. It's a Minnesota company. Uh-huh. The name behind the door is the SR Group. It's a family conglomerate from India, founded in 1969 by two brothers named Ruia. Now, the Commerce Secretary says SR is going to finance the steel plant and no direct, the keyword direct, no direct federal money will go into it. But the mine is a different matter. The Export-Import Bank, which is your government, is lending it $770 million. Could go as high as $10 billion. Okay, 770. Wait, million to $10 billion. That's quite a spread. Anyway, Iowa lawmakers have been told they may be called back to approve tax breaks to make this thing happen. SR has been on the Iron Range before. It broke ground on that same mine in Minnesota in 2008, promised to finish it in 2013. In 2016, its Minnesota company went bankrupt, owing more than $1 billion. Local contractors were left holding the unpaid invoices. The state was out about $65 million in road and infrastructure money. Its own bankrupt subsidiary sued the parent company, accusing it of siphoning off the project's funds. It's an accusation. It's not a verdict. We don't really know for sure because, I mean, everything is corrupt in Minnesota. How do we know? I don't want to get in bed with a corrupt company, but apparently there's enough out there that says that that didn't happen. I don't know. Minnesota has spent years trying to keep SR out. SR bought its way back in. It actually delivered. They bought themselves back in. They went back into the mine. And on September 17th, they blasted loose 1.3 million tons of rock and produced the first iron concentrate with pellets due next month. So they're mining, nothing to go out of business, bankruptcy. They come back. They blow up some rock, and they find the first iron ore. So this is the first iron ore mine and pellet plant in America in 50 years. So both things here are true. Got to hold two things in one hand. Guys, got to be able to walk and chew gum. So two things are true. The same people who left the range holding the bill came back and got it running. So is this a big story? Yes, huge story. Caveat. If it gets built, the first steel is 2030 after the next presidential election, with Iowa Republicans in tight races standing around the desk. $95 billion in economic activity is the White House's own estimate spread over a decade. An announcement is not a mill, just ask Minnesota. The plant exists because of a 50% tariff on foreign steel. The administration says so itself. If that tariff is lifted, then what happens to this mill? The tariff is also paid for by every American who buys a washing machine, a pickup, or a steel beam. And for 40 years, our side said government couldn't pick winners. But the government bank, you know, lending $750 million to one company, I think is picking a winner here. But maybe it's a good one, but let's at least call it what it is. So here's why it matters. This matters because a country that can't make steel, can't build a ship, can't build a tank, can't build a bridge or a power plant without asking somebody's permission and waiting for it to get loaded onto a boat and sent here. That's what a steel town is. It's a permission slip to build what you need to build. A steel town is a place where the mill sets the clock. The mill sponsors the Little League. The son follows the father through the same gate. A man with a high school diploma buys a house, raises four kids, takes a week at the lake, a homestead, Pennsylvania, just outside of Pittsburgh, employed 15,000 people during the war. The last of it shut down in 1986, and they tore it down, built a shopping center there. They left a row of 12 brick smokestacks standing between the parking lots. People park under them now to buy shoes. We have to have steel mills. The year before that, 1985, there was a mine called Butler. It closed in Minnesota. We have literally been here before on that very range. It was 1890 that a family of timber cruisers out of Duluth, brothers and nephews named Merritt, had crews digging test pits on a low ridge most prospectors had passed over. Their father believed for years that there was iron up there. He was right. The crew hit a soft red ore right under the surface. You didn't need to dig a tunnel. You could scoop it out with a steam shovel. They had found the greatest iron range in America. And they would go down in history as seven iron men. But ore in the ground is worth nothing until it moves. So they built a railroad to the lake. To build it, they borrowed. The man they went to was John D. Rockefeller. Then came the panic of 1893. The banks failed. Loans came due. The Merritts couldn't pay. And by early 1894, the mines, the railroad, the ore docks belonged to John D. Rockefeller. They sued him for fraud and won. They lost on appeal because he had more money. They ran out of money and they settled. A few years later, Rockefeller sold the whole thing to a brand new company. That company, U.S. Steel. But the Merritts found the ore that built America's steel century, and they died without the fortune. But here's where it all landed. U.S. Steel, the company built on the Merritts ore, was bought last year by Nippon Steel of Japan. The newest mine on that same range is owned from India. Over 130 years, the money has come from Cleveland to New York to Tokyo to Mumbai. The ore hasn't even moved, but neither did the people who dug it. The range has taught the same lesson for a century. The paper changes hands every generation. The men who find the treasure rarely keep it. What stays is the ore, the river, the railroad, and the people who show up at 6 o'clock in the morning every morning. Whose name is on the deed matters less than where the furnace sits and whose hands are running the furnace. So let's watch this one the right way. Don't watch the Oval Office on this one. Watch Lee County. Watch for dirt moving. Watch whether the local contractors get paid on time this time. Watch what Iowa gives away in that special session and see what it gets back in writing. Because if it does get built, this is a huge thing for America. And for one small reason, there's an eighth grader in Fort Madison right now who will walk through that gate someday. His grandfather walked through the factories and watched those factories leave. He may get to watch one come home again. Rockefeller got the range. Japan got the U.S. steel. India now has the mine. The smokestacks are still standing in Homestead, and somebody in Iowa may get to light a new furnace. Money doesn't have a hometown, but you do. It's time America builds like it.
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13: Here's something pretty disturbing I discovered while researching this podcast. This is what it actually says on the Los Angeles Police Department website. The site states that the Adult Missing Persons Unit investigates 3,200 cases a month, and 70% of those missing people are found or returned voluntarily within 2 or 3 days. It goes on to explain, and I quote here, "Since being a missing person is not a crime, police are given a very limited role while conducting these types of investigations." At the bottom of the webpage, it gets more disturbing. There's a section titled, "What if they never returned?" And here's the official police advice. In such situations, you may want to enlist the services of a private investigator to assist in your search. If you can't afford a PI, the police elaborate, quote, "Another option would be to contact the Salvation Army, which has a missing persons locator program." There is not a single sentence on the LAPD website that would lead a loved one of a missing person to have any faith that the police would properly investigate it. What the LAPD is basically saying is, if someone you love goes missing, don't overreact. They'll probably turn up, unless they don't, in which case you should get someone besides the police to look into it. All this is my way of saying, if the police took missing persons cases as seriously as they do, say, bank robberies, I wouldn't have had to do this podcast in the first place and end up chasing a violent criminal halfway around the country. I'm Neil Strauss, and you can hear the full story of To Live and Die in L.A.
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1: Welcome to the Glenn Beck program. I want to stay on the economy one more break. I'm going to tell you about AI and too big to fail. This is a, I know I seem conflicted because I am. I think this is, AI is the hardest thing to navigate in my lifetime. And I think the hardest thing Americans or any human has ever had to navigate. It could kill all of us. It could cure all of us. It could transform the world, and on the dark side, it could transform us and make us more like it. So I don't know what to do, but I want to give you all of the facts, all of the good things, all of the dangers. But here's one on the finances of our country, and there's one word I want you to watch for. And when you see this word appear, I want you to run for the hills. I want you to ring every alarm bell. Let me check in with the insiders. And Ricky, what are the insiders saying?
2: Insider Darkstar. This is all great, but it will come to a screeching halt when the party that destroyed our industry in the first place gets back in power.
1: Yes. That's the biggest caveat of them all. If I knew that... this was Trump's first term and he had another and I thought he could win, I wouldn't be so panicked. But this is his last term and this whole thing could come undone. Can I give you a really dark scenario? I'm looking for the things. I want to remember the lesson I learned in 2020. Just because the other side wins doesn't mean, I mean, God is still on the throne. If they win Congress, that could, because they're going to go full throttle crazy, that could actually help sweep in 2028. Them actually, not Congress and the Senate, but that could actually help the Republicans sweep in 2028, because I think people would go, oh my gosh, I forgot about those guys.

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8: The search continues. I'm Roxanne Evans. Crews are looking for any survivors within a debris field off the coast of Nantucket, Massachusetts. A medical plane disappeared on its way to Boston over the weekend. Fox's Max Gordon has the latest.
9: The medical transport jet was on an active medevac operation when the FAA told the Coast Guard it had lost contact in the early morning hours on Saturday. Several helicopters, fixed-wing aircraft, and ships have searched about 2,840 square miles of ocean. On Sunday, the Coast Guard confirmed they had found a debris field associated with the missing airplane, but so far they haven't been able to say what has been found. A vessel with sonar is being dispatched to the debris field so that they can search the sea floor. The Coast Guard says they will continue to search until they are confident that if there were any survivors, they would have been found.
8: Officials say six people were on board the plane. They haven't been found yet. Air traffic audio suggests the plane had been coming in blind into a storm. And President Trump announced a new AI task force, says several new polls show Americans are concerned about the future of the technology. Fox's David Spunt with more from the White House.
10: President Trump in Dayton, Ohio last night discussed data centers and what they mean for not only Ohioans, but Americans across the country.
11: We're also taking historic action to ensure that big tech data centers benefit local communities.
10: He announced a new group run by the Director of National Intelligence. And this is something that is going to really show what the United States needs to be prepared for when it comes to artificial intelligence.
8: And members of the task force include Director of National Intelligence Jay Clayton, FTC Chairman Andrew Ferguson, Department of War Chief Technology Officer Emil Michael. America is listening to Fox News.
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